0: 24. Tyseratted information collected is deleted after 30 days and is not shared with outside agencies. Mayor Cal Palaguta explained this isn't an easy issue to deal with.
1: I think it's a fine line that we walk as a police department, as a town government, and as residents. And I don't think we should have to choose from being safe on the one hand, which clearly flock cameras can make us a safer community. And then on the other hand, be free of government overreach. I think we can have both.
0: The license plate reader program helps locate stolen vehicles, wanted persons, missing or endangered persons, and vehicles associated with serious crimes. I'm Bill Monroe reporting.
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3: 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The Rough Riders lost 5-1, while Lady Rough Riders lost 4-1. The road trip continues as Yavapai heads to Bullhead City to face Mojave College. 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I'm Lindsay Draper reporting.
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2: Your KQ&A forecast for Prescott in the Quad Cities tonight. Under starry skies, your low will be down to 46 degrees. Beautiful sunshine on Saturday and Sunday. Your high on Saturday, 80 degrees, 79 on Sunday. Clear skies in Cottonwood and the Verde Valley overnight with your low near 57. Then plenty of sunshine on Saturday and Sunday. 91 degrees your high on Saturday, 90 degrees on Sunday. 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
6: Hey, Eldorados, Carl Jackson will be sitting in for me today. 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I know he's not the black face of white supremacy, but I worked very hard for that title, and I ain't giving it up. Please say hello, Carl Jackson.
7: All right, thank you, Mr. Larry Elder. All right, love sitting in for Larry. Thank you so much for the opportunity. Lou's got my back right here at AM 950, The Answer, Orlando.com. 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So TheAnswerOrlando.com. Sean McConnell is in my ear, Chris producing the program. I believe Rick Lowkey, I'm not sure if he's on the line or who's on the lines, but in studio. So thank you for all of you. And, of course, all of you in the listening, what did you say? Suzette, all right, Suzette is on the lines. All right, 888-971-SAGE. All right, hello, Suzette. All right, 888-971-SAGE. All right, I want to talk about some crazy chicas. I will circle back to this story. How many illegal aliens are you funding? Because I think this is very important. And how is California managing to get away with this when federal law generally prohibits states from using federal dollars to serve illegals? And again, guys, This isn't an ethnic issue. This is an American citizen, American citizens versus not. We just can't foot the bill for people that want to come into the country illegally, especially if you're struggling yourself. I mean, it just makes no sense. So I will circle. I will circle back to that because I got more numbers that I want to share with you, but I'm giving you the gist of it, but there are some big numbers. So again, when Democrats are talking about affordability, look no further than California. Look no further than New York City. Look no further than Illinois. Name one blue city that's affordable, that's more affordable. It's just insane. So you got to put your thinking caps on. You can't fall for this. You can't fall for this nonsense. I am going to go to Crazy Chicas. All right. I do want to talk about the Cornell 7. Feel free to call in and talk about that. 888-971 Sage. If you want to sound off on Krista Pike and the botched execution and the horrendous murder. I mean, I actually do feel sorry for Krista Pike in this situation. But obviously, I feel sorry. I'm more sorry for the victim. The woman she murdered. You can't lose the victims in these stories, but all around, just a very bad situation, in my opinion. And we will get into that. So I do want to get to the Crazy Chicas, but before I go there, I was thinking about the division that exists in America. Barack Obama was out. Former President Barack Obama was out. Again, I believe, questioning in a rally of some sort or speaking somewhere on the stump, helping Democrats out or whatever, asking the question, how did America get so divided? How did America get so divided? And I was looking up David Limbaugh's old book, brother of Rush Limbaugh, The Great Destroyer. And I just looked at a basic outline and some of the things came back to my memory. So How did we get so divided? It started with him. It started with him. And all that's happened ever since is it's continued to fester and grow on the left while these people have gotten more crazy and more crazy and more crazy. They go to these college campuses and they get brainwashed on college campuses, which leads me to another thing the Trump administration, or a couple of things the Trump administration is going to do, that where I think right now we may be experiencing short-term pain, but there's going to be long-term gain in the culture as a result. So I will share that for you momentarily. I'm just going through some of the chapter stuff, trying to remember some of the things that were occurring during that time. But he starts off with chapter one, just a brief synopsis, foreign policy, the war on America, foreign policy and national self-image. The topics include the apology tour. So he was painting all of us as these Neanderthals asking forgiveness, going around the world, asking forgiveness for what America had done. He showed contempt for American exceptionalism. Limbaugh wrote deference to the United Nations. UN funding, international climate schemes, criticism of American culture, praise for figures such as Che Guevara, you may not remember that, and efforts to globalize taxes and regulation. There was a specific war on the right. You guys may or may not, I forget all about this. Sisters of the Poor. He went after Sisters of the Poor, for God's sakes. Where did this division come from? Barack Obama needs to look in the mirror. It started with him. It started with him. That should be his legacy. That should be his legacy. Oh, it's Trump. Trump may be half cray-cray. He isn't dividing people. You either like the man or you dislike the man. I don't think there's a lot of people in the gray area when it comes to Trump. But he's dividing the nation? No, people just hate him. because he's so blunt, for one, and because he's changing things up in Washington, D.C. And the only thing they know how to do, the people, the establishment that love getting things done their way, is just call them all types of names. The civility is one-way demand. Civility was one-way demand. He would always talk about how the left needs to be more civil. Deflection after the bin Laden raid, identity politics. Obviously, identity politics became a big thing under Obama. You couldn't criticize the man without being called a racist. Class warfare was a big thing under the Biden administration. The charge that debt reduction was racist came under him. Medicare scare, the claim that GOP's vision is quote unquote radical. He was calling GOP. I mean, your average everyday Republicans, they were being called radicals by Obama. Then there was the war on the disobedient, pressure on critics and red state institutions includes alleged pressure on newspapers, retaliation against businesses, the Tea Party downgrade. Guys, if you were part of the Tea Party, he sicked the IRS on people. He sicked the IRS on people as the president of the United States. You guys remember Fast and Furious. He couldn't stand, the Bible-toting Second Amendment people. So he tried to use Fast and Furious as a way to rally Americans against guns. Obviously, you have the Benghazi scandal. And there's just so much that this guy did. He claims that the administration treated opposing states as adversaries rather than as part of the country it governs. So he just made everything a cultural war, everything a political war, red team bad. That's constantly what he did. But so much of it was racial politics. So much of it was class warfare. This is what he did. The war on the economy, the stimulus jobs and recovery, argues that jobs saved or created mass job losses, all these things. Anyway, the guy did a lot to try to destroy America, not to mention the fact that he implemented, with the help of Chief Justice John Roberts, Obamacare, and now you have the left bashing the right. Oh, Medicare for all. The right, Republicans don't want you to have health care, when they're the ones that destroyed the health care system. And for the life of me, I don't know why Republicans don't remind people of this every single day, every time they get in front of a camera. Hey, guys, remember, this is why your health care costs are so high, so expensive, where your deductible are outrageous. Your premiums seem to skyrocket every year. It's because of Obamacare. It's because of Democrats. You hate this system. They're asking for more. How does all this happen? How do we get to a point? How do we get to a point where a party can destroy the country? Everything they do, they project onto Republicans, and yet people literally consider the Democrat Party is a joke. It's a joke. It's brainwashing. I think so many people, whether it's social media, you got these social contagions going on social media, but you also have education, academia, that is brainwashing people to become Democrats, and they're growing dumber by the minute. Hat tip to post-millennial, Trump to ban federal student loans for worthless college degrees. This, in my opinion, is short-term pain for long-term gain. Besides social media, I think one of the worst things that has happened to United States citizens, speaking of younger citizens, is the fact that virtually everybody can go to college. You could be a devout Catholic, Christian, whatever. You go to college, you leave a socialist. We'll be back.
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13: Okay, so how did we get to a point where America was so divided? Again, I argue it started with Barack Obama. Hat tip, this was on the tip sheet and forgive me, guys, I'm going to be going back and forth here. 888-971-SAGE, 888-971-SAGE. I'm going to try to make sense of the madness that's going on in my head right now, and try to tie it all together. How do we get to a point? If you say illegals should not be allowed into the United States, so that I have to bust my butt to pay for their welfare benefits, you're a racist. How did we get there? How did we get to a point where if you say a certified penis owner should not be playing in the WNB or in women's spaces, you're somehow a sexist? How did we get here? How did we get to the point where if you achieve the American dream, you're demonized? because I felt like we were at a place where you were like, you know what? You saw somebody. I look up to a lot of guys in radio. I look up to a lot of guys right here on the Salem News Channel, on the Salem Radio Network, and I'm like, I want to be there. I want to be there. I look up to them. I look up to Larry Elder. I looked up to Dennis Prager, still do. Mike Gallagher, the whole crew. Hugh Hewitt, these people have achieved the American dream. That's what I want. What? Why should I take their success if I can try to work to achieve it? That makes no sense to me whatsoever. That's envy. That's greed. How did we get here? Record share students approve of using violence to silence people. How did we get here? More than half of U.S. college students say controversial speakers should be banned from their countries, from their campuses, with a record high number adding that violence is acceptable to stop them. This according to a disturbing study. The results provide a dangerous and sobering picture of cancel culture on U.S. campuses, according to the expansive six-year study of almost 300,000 college undergraduates nationwide by the Foundation for Individual Rights and Expression. The atmosphere isn't just cautious, it's hostile. Students continue to show low tolerance for controversial speakers, and troublingly, more believe it's acceptable to shout down a speaker, block access to events, or even resort to violence to silence campus speech more than ever before. How do you get to a point that a young, godly man like Charlie Kirk, who goes on college campuses for dialogue, is assassinated? I'm not putting that on Barack Obama, but I got to tell you, I believe that the divisiveness started with him. There's no doubt that China is playing a role. TikTok and all this nonsense, social media, there's no doubt that's playing a role. Colleges are too. Back to this post-millennial story. The Trump administration has introduced a new rule that will cut off federal loans for college students looking to earn degrees that do not pay well in the job market. Good. The new rule was finalized this month by the Department of Education. It boils down to a simple test. Do you earn more after graduating from college with your degree than if you had never gone in the first place? Guys, not everybody needs to go to college. I'm not knocking college if you want to go. Some people should go. STEM, obviously, you should go. Science, technology, engineering, math. Okay, fine. That's not everybody. Maybe there are other degrees or whatever that I'm not mentioning. Remember, I'm a two-time dropout. But there's a lot of trades out there that people can do. A lot of people with entrepreneurial spirits. Maybe it's time to take the jump. The move expands the gainful employment rule, and if college programs cannot clear that bar, then the program loses access to federal student loans and Pell Grants. Degrees in the humanities, social work, and the arts are set to be hit hardest by the rule change. Yeah. Frankly, that's where I think you get young ladies like the lady that played a part in this Cornell 7 orgy, if you will. Excuse my language. You get into these colleges and universities and they teach you a lie. They teach you that men can be women, women can be men, or they teach you that men and women are virtually the same and we're not. We're built differently. They teach you that a woman can sleep around. Oh, I understand. It's a double standard. It's a double standard, though, because men and women think differently. Men can go out and if you are not saved, in my opinion, it's virtually impossible. I don't care how nice or how good of a guy you are. It's virtually impossible not to be a hornball. Excuse my language. where women can refrain easily. So you got these lefties and these colleges teaching women, you can be just like men. You can use your body just like men. And then it happens, this feminist movement that's supposed to have done wonders for the United States of America, and it's destroying women. I really feel, listen, I'll get into this Cornell 7 momentarily. I don't agree with what's happening here, but I still feel sorry for the girl. I feel sorry for the guys, too. Guys, just a note. Never put yourself in a situation like that. Never, ever, ever put yourself in a situation like that. Because now you got Letitia James on the hunt. And she's going to make your life a living hell, even if you didn't commit a crime. And why is this important? You got degrees in the humanities, social work, the arts. All of those being hit the hardest. Good. Good. Because many of these degrees aren't needed, quite frankly. The rule is part of a larger effort to cut back on federal spending, where there's been a national crisis of student debt and loan defaults. Honestly, I think it'll cut down on the crazy that we see in society. These kids go to these college campuses. Again, you could be the most devout, conservative, Christian, whatever it may be, Orthodox Jew, whatever it may be. They come out straight up leftists. People that hate America. People that hate themselves because of their skin color, because they're white. It's the craziest thing. People that feel emboldened because they're black. I don't care what color you are. You aren't any better than any of God's creation. It's just crazy. It also serves as a way to make sure the graduates can actually earn an income instead of ending up in debt to underwater student loans that they can't afford. This, according to the LA Times, data for standards set by the Department of Education surrounding this rule haven't been determined yet, but they say only about 3% of advanced degree programs, nonprofit, and public schools are expected to fail the rule test. However, 33% of programs at for-profit colleges are expected not to clear that bar. Good.

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0: come to find out, I didn't realize this. This was live stream. Basically, an orgy with some frat boys, and just a really dumb mistake, frankly, on her part. A really dumb mistake on their part, and they're all going to pay the price for it because they made really dumb decisions, every single one of them. Let me take you to a house party that I went to when I was a young buck. I remember I went to this house party with a bunch of my guy friends, and you know when you're young, acting tough and stuff like that, you kind of scoping out the room and, you know, seeing who else is in there. If there's another group of guys, you know, God forbid, you don't want any trouble, so you try to look tough, you know, all that kind of stuff. So I'm just chilling on the wall with my buddies. Walk into this room, walk into this house, a house party, a bunch of teenagers, dark and all that kind of smoke, teenagers smoking weed, the whole nine. All right, this was BC, guys. This was before Christ. All right, so the whole nine. I mean, the house just looked like good Lord, smoke everywhere, booze everywhere, underage. And then I remember seeing a girl that I knew from the local high school that had been nice to me, that had given me rides before, because I didn't have a car. I was broke as a joke. All right. Giving me rides before with some of my other buddies. And just a real nice, sweet girl, young little white girl, just cool as could be, fun as could be. She happened to be at this party, and I saw her, and I could just see in her face, she was drunk as a skunk. I could see it, and I was kind of disappointed, to be honest. And then I remember this dude just macking to. I just got a real bad feeling. And this dude was just all up in her face, and she was giggling and stuff like that. And then, if I recall correctly, she was sipping on booze. He was too, smoking, all this stuff. And then I saw him started taking her, walking her to this room. Obviously, it was a bedroom. And then closed the door. I had a decision to make right there. I knew that girl. We weren't best of friends, but I knew that girl. So I walked straight in that room. He had already laid her out on the bed. Thank God her clothes were still on. I just picked her up and I took her out. And I looked at him like, what you gonna do? She was, her life, God knows what would have happened. Well, all right, we can figure out what would have happened in that room. But God knows the long-term ramifications that it would have had. What's disappointing about this story to me is not just that the girl thought she could act like a man and frankly be slutty, but there wasn't one dude that stood up and said, nah, man, this is wrong. So they're all going to get what they get. Complete.
1: Yes, it don't mean a thing if it ain't got that swing.
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5: In Arizona, water isn't just a worry, it's a crisis. I'm Jonathan Nez. Growing up in northern Arizona, my family didn't have running water or electricity. We had to take care of livestock, farm to tent.

0: and water to haul. That's why, as president of the Navajo Nation, I work with the Trump administration and other elected officials to deliver greater water access to northern Arizona. Now, Arizona is facing steep water cuts from the federal government that threaten rural Arizona and our way of life. I'm running for Congress because incumbent Congressman Eli Crane is making a bad problem even worse, sending tax dollars for Arizona's water infrastructure to other states but ours. He even voted for a huge tax break for the data center developers who are sucking up our water and driving up our prices. It has to stop. I'm running for Congress because Eli Crane is failing us, and I approve this message because I'll work with anyone to save Arizona's water. Paid for by Jonathan Nez for Congress.
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0: All right, let's go to the lines real quick. Welcome back to the Larry Elder Show. I am Carl Jackson sitting in. Let's go to Nancy. Nancy is calling from Philadelphia. Hello, Nancy. You got the mic.
1: Hi, Carl. You know I'm your number one fan. You made a comment earlier that there's nobody on the Democrat Party who can step in, you know, and push aside these democratic socialist communists, okay? And you said maybe the only exception is Fetter. Oh, no, Carl. Who's the person who still wants to be president for her whole life? You know, because it's all about we have to have the next woman president. Oh, that would be Hillary
0: Clinton. Hillary.
1: She's going to step forward, dun-dun-dun-dun, to the rescue Hillary because she's for women. She'll get all women. She'll say, you know, Bill and I, we've always been moderate, middle-of-the-road people. And guess what? Fetterman can be her running mate because all the Jews who were frightened to death of all the Islamist terrorists, they're like, we like Fetterman because he says nice things about Israel. Okay? Why is Hillary's second daughter, Huma Abedin, got married in a political marriage of convenience to Alex Soros? He has all the money for Hillary's campaign. Okay? Pay attention and stay tuned for some good October surprises.
0: I love it. I love it. Appreciate the call. I will say this. That makes lots of sense to me. I don't think Hillary would do it because of her age at this point. But I got to say, I think people are looking for a Hillary. It would make sense. If she were a little younger, I think she probably would. But it was obvious to me with the rigors of the campaign when she was trying to run against Trump or when she ran against Trump. I just don't think she could handle the rigors of a campaign at this point in time. But that makes total sense. And I think she could probably pull it off, at least becoming the Democrat nominee. I just if there were earlier times, they definitely need somebody like that to step up and be the adult in the room. But it is that's a good call. That's a good call. I see exactly where you mean what you mean there. All right, so. I wanted to talk about crazy chicks. I mentioned the Cornell 7. And honestly, listen, this is just my opinion based upon what I've read thus far. I think the young lady got extremely embarrassed as word started to spread around the college campus that she had slept with so many guys. And you got so many young. This is what I hate. This is what I hate about the feminist movement. And what ladies will teach other ladies. It's not, I'm sorry, men and women aren't built the same. Our psyches aren't the same. Our sexual appetite, it's not the same. We're different. We're different. And trying to pretend otherwise is going to get people in trouble. It's going to get people hurt. And honestly, like I said, I can say the same for the frat guys. Man, you're going into a situation like that, you're asking for trouble, especially post Me Too movement. So all of these people are going to learn some very bad lessons, or some hard lessons, I should say. Till next time, don't grow weary doing good. God bless you. With the top down, I low to the ground. I know
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5: A Fox News. I'm Carmen Roberts. As the midterms approach, polls show Americans are upset about fuel prices, and help is on the way from the G7.
6: G7 leaders announced, with surging prices threatening economic stability and the well-being of our citizens, it will release 100 million barrels to begin immediately over 4 months, including a front-loaded substantial diesel release within the first 20 days.
5: Fox's Peter Ducey. Tennessee death row inmate Krista Pike is reportedly unconscious and incubated in the hospital after Wednesday's botched execution.
7: She received 2 doses of the lethal drug called pentobarbital, which witnesses say she was still snoring loudly more than 30 minutes later.
5: Fox's Chandley Painter. The Tennessean reports an emergency court order seeks to preserve all the evidence related to that failed execution. America's listening to Fox News.
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9: Good evening. We're coming up on 2 minutes after 6 on this October 2nd. Thanks for making KQ&A your choice for your Friday. I'm Bill Monroe. News this hour, just ahead of Larry Elder, is brought to you by Bucky's and Yavapai Casino. The Yavapai County Board of Supervisors meets at 9 Monday morning to consider preliminary awards of forest project funds.
10: Under the Secure Rural Schools and Community Self-Determination Act, a public law enacted by Congress in 2000 directs timber-related sharing payments from the Bureau of Land Management and National Forest Service lands to eligible counties. Yavapai County's funding totals more than $296,000, with approval by the Board of Supervisors during the special meeting at the Administrative Services Building on Fair Street in Prescott. County Manager Phil Bordone will have authorization to reallocate any unspent funds after the end of the year. The funds will be allocated to recipients that have spent their entire award and still have an unfunded portion of their request. I'm Gregory Scott reporting.
9: Student success efforts are getting a boost at Yavapai College. College officials have been awarded a competitive federal Title III Strengthening Institutions Program grant that aims to help transform student success efforts through the launch of Yavapai Experience, a comprehensive initiative designed to strengthen academic achievement, improve retention and graduation rates, and better prepare students for an increasingly technology-driven workforce. According to Yavapai College officials, the 5-year grant will expand access to academic support, advising, tutoring, financial literacy education, career exploration, and artificial intelligence learning opportunities. A nearly $3 million grant's 5-year period started last Wednesday. In state news, a 23-year-old Mesa man is being held on a $1.5 million bond in connection with the death of a 2-year-old boy. Keshawn Porter is charged with first-degree murder and child abuse in the death of his girlfriend's son, and he was arrested Tuesday. The suspect lightly shook his head as he heard the Maricopa County Attorney's Office list numerous injuries on the child's body.
11: Mr. Porter hit and punched the 2-year-old victim multiple times with either his hands and or a sandal or other implement. The child was taken to the hospital non-responsive and his torso was covered in bruises.
9: The judge says given the toddler's severe fatal injuries and Porter's juvenile criminal history,
12: the court does have some significant public safety concerns here. So the court does believe that cash bond is appropriate in the interest of assuring court appearance and victim and community safety.
9: Porter's $1.5 million bond is cash only. If he posts it, he's not allowed near children and will be under house arrest wearing an electronic monitor. Porter's next court dates are October 6th and 8th. Porter, a professional boxer, is also being charged for physical injuries to his own 1-year-old son. Monsoon season is over. The rain is out of the state. Now Arizona can look forward to a clear, dry week. No rain in the forecast for at least the next week. The high country weekend outlook calls for sunny skies and highs in the low 70s. And the Arizona Cardinals take on the New York Giants this Sunday morning. The broadcast starts at 9 and all the live action can be heard right here on KQNA. 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A check of your KQNA weather's up next, brought to this hour by Chow Bella. KQNA News Time is 4 minutes after 6.
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9: Taking a look now at your KQNA weather. Clear skies and gusty winds tonight with sunny skies, gusty winds and warm temperatures tomorrow. 47 degrees tonight in the Prescott Quad Cities area with a high of 80 tomorrow. An overnight low of 49 and a high on Sunday of 79. 54 degrees tonight for Cottonwood in the Verde Valley with a high of 92 tomorrow. An overnight low of 56 and a high on Sunday of 93. 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Stay tuned. Larry Elder is up next. It's coming up on 6 minutes after 6. Have a great Friday. I'm Bill Monroe for the Talk of the Quad Cities, KQNA 99.9 FM in Prescott, 95.5 FM in Prescott Valley and Cottonwood, 1130 AM and everywhere by downloading the free AZ Hometown Radio app.
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15: Larry Elder here, the sage from South Central, the prince of Pico Union, the czar of common sense, the great Eldersky, Don Lorenzo. Welcome to the program. No victor crests allowed because we've got a country to save. So let's get her teed up.
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19: This is Larry Elder. While I'm away, Carl Jackson will be sitting in for me.
15: Give him all the abuse that you otherwise would direct towards me. He deserves it.
0: All right, welcome. Welcome to the Larry Elder Show. My name is Carl Jackson, sitting in for the great Eldersky. The number to call into the program, 888-971-SAGE, 888-971-SAGE. Honor to be in, to be sitting in for Larry Elder. Always fun to do so. I got so much that I want to get to. It's absolutely insane. Plus, it is a Friday. So in the third hour in particular, you're free to call any hour, frankly. But in the third hour, I especially want to hear from you because I do want to talk about some of the cultural issues. I want to talk about the Cornell 7. I want to get your thoughts on that, what transpired as well with this attempted execution of Krista Pike. I got to admit to you, I hadn't been paying much attention to that story until recently. So I look forward to talking to you about that. Again, the number to call into the program, 888-971-SAGE, 888-971-SAGE is the number to call into the program. Okay, so there's so many things that I want to get to. It's unbelievable. I almost don't know where to start, but I think I want to start here. I want to talk about affordability, because obviously we're in an election cycle and many people are going to be voting based on their pocketbooks. But I'm going to ask you to remember this cliche, which happens to be true this time around. Short-term pain, long-term gain. I've argued before. You've heard me before. The economy isn't where you want it to be. I totally get it. I do think the measures are in place to make sure the economy gets better. I know there were some job numbers that weren't satisfactory today, but there are some job numbers that were, and I haven't heard anybody report on those, and I'll get to those momentarily. But first, let me do this. For all of you that might be out there, maybe you're sitting in the middle, maybe you're not sure where you want to go. You see the crazies on the left. You see the El Sayeds. Right. You see the Hassan Pikers and all those people out there. And you're just like, ugh, I'm not sure. I don't really like Trump. Right. But I don't like these crazy radicals that have basically taken over the Democrat Party. So what everything should boil down to, is policy. This isn't the time to be overly emotional, even though I know people get that way during an election cycle. But you're talking about your survival, in my opinion. You're talking about self-preservation, and that's a policy issue. So for those of you that are saying, man, the gas prices are too high, President Trump said he would bring the gas prices too high, I would argue this, that for the majority of President Trump's second term, and obviously the first term, but for his second term, he brought gas prices well down below what Joe Biden had him for his entire presidency. And Biden did that on purpose. I'll bring you the information in just a sec. We do know that gas prices are high as a result of the Iran conflict, which will be ending. There's been a third carrier that has been sent to the Middle East, the USS Theodore Roosevelt. Because President Trump doesn't intend to leave your children, your grandchildren, with the problem with the state-sponsored terrorists in Iran. We also see what happened on that fly Dubai flight. I know everybody's been talking about it. I know Larry talked. Everybody's talked about it. You talked about it. It's been big news. I'm going to circle back around to that as well, because I just think that's absolutely amazing. And I want to be able to frame the argument. Who are our real enemies? I would argue that the person to the left or right of you isn't necessarily your enemy. Your neighbor isn't your enemy. Where did all this divisiveness in the United States come from? The left would argue it came from Trump. I'm going to make a different argument. I think I'm going to be able to prove you wrong. But the first thing I want to prove to you is Democrats have no intention of making your life more affordable. Hat tip Americans for Prosperity. Sometimes you just have to know the right things to look up. You have to know the right things to put in the AI machine or the superintelligence machine or the Google machine. All right, so here we go. Just to prove to you, I want to make this emphatically clear for all of you that are out there. Oh, Trump promised gas prices would be lower. Guys, he brought them lower. Remember egg prices as well. Remember we went through all of that stuff. But you know, you guys, President Biden, remember, he virtually invited Putin to invade Russia. As a result of that, you saw gas prices, diesel prices at that time skyrocket. But and then you saw Democrats do something, the Biden administration and Democrats do something. And again, I want to prove to you that they have no intentions in making life easier or more affordable for you, especially given the fact that you have DSA candidates running telling you just that. They want socialism. That is not affordable. But let's take you back to November of 2021. In November of 2021, the EPA under the Biden administration announced new regulations governing methane emissions from oil and gas production, transmission, storage, and distribution that will cost more than $1 billion a year. That's just one thing. All right. And then in the spring of 2021, Biden signed a resolution that overturned Trump administration reforms to the EPA oil and gas rules. This resolution would worsen energy poverty, as Americans for Prosperity wrote about at the time. Reestablish burdensome regulations as a result of that resolution that Biden signed, and have a disproportionate impact on small businesses. So, in other words, the Biden administration and Democrats were intentionally going after oil and gas prices to raise them because they can't stand fossil fuels. Fossil fuels are the lifeblood on this earth. Fossil fuels. There's a book. I forget the gentleman's name. I believe it's Alex Epstein. Actually, I think that's correct. The Moral Case for Fossil Fuels. And wherever fossil fuels are abundant, there's a better quality of life. Where it isn't, it isn't. Lifestyles are bad. One of Biden's first actions, see if you guys remember this. One of Biden's first actions after taking office was to halt new oil and gas leases on federal lands. You guys remember that? On federal lands and waters, the Biden administration, one of his first actions was to halt all federal, drilling. Again, new oil and gas leases on federal lands and waters. The Biden administration and then delayed the decisions on the leases, letting these oil companies just sit still, a move that necessarily resulted in higher energy costs for the most vulnerable consumers. It was killing those people like me, frankly, that work a blue collar, middle class job and business where fuel prices were just so high, it was ridiculous, and they weren't going down. That was on top of the COVID lockdowns and on top of the shipping, on top of the shipping crisis that we were having as a result of the ineptitude of the Biden administration. And also, to be fair, many countries were locking down during COVID. Then the administration, you guys might remember this. You tell me this. A party that claims they want to bring down oil and gas prices for you, would that be the same party? Would that be the same party that canceled the Keystone XL pipeline? I think I've told you guys before, as a result of that, I have a family member, once that was implemented, once that pipeline was suspended, the leases were suspended, I had a family member, had a great job working on another pipeline that was associated or going to be connected to that pipeline eventually, just making great money. Money like they've never made before. And it just went just like that. The moment Biden suspended that. So again, the Biden administration canceled the Keystone XL pipeline, suspended oil and gas leases in the Arctic National Wildlife Refuge and in New Mexico as well. And this was despite opposition from the Navajo Nation. So in New Mexico, obviously, you have plenty of tribes, people still there. Opposition from the Navajo Nation, it didn't matter because the left wants to necessarily skyrocket the price of oil and gas. That's what they want to do. They want to get you into these, they want to get you into cities like New York City where they can control where you go. They can track everywhere you go, where there's, you know, mass transportation. That's what the left wants because they ultimately want to be able to control you. If they can keep you in these cities, they can control you. All right, so it also resurrected the Waters of the United States rule, which would increase barriers to energy projects. Guys, I mean, there's so much stuff that's here. It's unbelievable. Biden, Biden pursued new standards for particulate matter and ozone, likely tightening them to unachievable levels for much of the country and creating new barriers for energy project permits. Biden also rescinded Endangered Species Act reforms, a move that increased red tape and allowed litigation to slow down energy projects. So when Democrats say they want to bring down the price of oil and gas, they're lying.
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0: All right, welcome back to the Larry Elder Show. I am your guest host, Carl Jackson, sitting in. Please follow me on all things social media, X, Instagram, and Facebook at Carl Jackson Show, at The Carl Jackson Show. I would really appreciate if you'd consider signing up for my podcast, The Carl Jackson Show. You can like, share, or subscribe, I should say, to our YouTube channel, The Carl Jackson Show. That is Carl, The Carl Jackson Show on YouTube. We would certainly appreciate that. Again, like, share, and subscribe. Another thing that the Biden administration did that necessarily raised the price of oil and gas in April of 2021, without the consent of Congress, mind you, Biden rejoined the Paris Agreement, which resulted in onerous new regulations that could raise energy costs. Now, there's some good news coming out of the EU today that I will get to momentarily, but basically, well, may as well tell you now, they're basically going to be releasing up to 100 million barrels of diesel crude. All right, so that's going to help alleviate the pain when it comes to when it comes to diesel fuel at the pump. They're going to be releasing that over the next 4 months. So this isn't something where you're going to see an immediate drop overnight, but that is going to happen. Recall in the spring, they released about 400 million barrels of oil when things were getting tight with oil due to the Iran conflict. But now everybody is hurting when it comes to diesel. And so they're going to be releasing some diesel crude. And this is the EU, again, 100 million barrels of diesel crude. So that's going to help alleviate some pain, not tons, but it is going to help alleviate some. And it's about time the EU did something for the safety, frankly, that we give them. Also, another thing that the Biden administration and Democrats did that raised the cost of gas and oil. So for all of you that might be in the middle and you're not sure, okay, do I want to vote Republican? Do I want to vote for Democrats? Let me tell you something. You may not be impressed with Republicans. You may not like Trump. But do you want to go back to this, where these people will sit here and lie to your face, claim they want to bring down oil, gas and oil prices, claim they care about affordability, but I'm listing policy after policy, not a bunch of conspiracy theory, not a bunch of opinion, but policy after policy that the Democrats and Biden, and I should say Democrats because we all know that Biden wasn't there, that raised the price of gas and oil. And they did it on purpose because they hate your independence. All right, this is so crucial. Go out and tell your friends. Make sure they remember this. Number 10, Biden created several bodies within the White House, or somebody next to him did, charged with creating new policies to regulate energy. The people who ran these councils weren't elected. They did not receive Senate confirmation, but they had been given broad powers to come up with new executive actions, which did not need consent from Congress to regulate U.S. energy production. They wanted to do the entire United States, just like they've done California. People in California cannot blame the Trump administration, Republicans, for what's going on, the prices that are going on in California. The prices have always been high, ridiculously high in California, because they won't drill. They're closing down their refineries. They import gas and oil, which is the craziest thing, in order to virtue signal. It's the craziest thing. Also, one section of enacted infrastructure. Remember, I'm trying to get the wording right, because this is an article going back to 2021 that I had to do some digging for. All right, so one section, it says here, of the recently enacted Infrastructure Investment and Jobs Act, supported by Biden, it says, by the White House, would require every U.S. state to develop state carbon reduction plans that must be approved by the U.S. Department of Transportation, as well as be updated every 4 years. Again, trying to California, the rest of America. The plans are aimed at reducing driving all over the country, even for people in rural areas where public transportation was limited and driving is the only option. Also, the Biden administration and Democrats failed to take adequate action on annual requirements and small refinery waivers for the renewable fuel standard and providing regulatory relief from this biofuel mandate due to economic hardship. His EPA finalized a rule regulating greenhouse gas emissions from cars and trucks. The single regulation could raise the average vehicle price by $1,000. I think it ended up being even higher than that. So if you're wondering why, in part, beyond tariffs, to be honest, why the cost of vehicles skyrocketed, is all of this EPA stuff, all of this new technology by Democrats. These car companies were forced to put on vehicles because of Democrats. Trump is trying to bring manufacturing down using the tariffs. And I admit that makes the price go up a little bit, but using tariffs to bring manufacturing back to the United States. So ultimately, you have short-term pain for long-term gain. Prices will come down. There's also a policy the Trump administration implemented this week. I don't think it got enough attention. I'll talk to you about that. They also instituted a new policy on carbon taxes and organized wholesale electricity markets. So the carbon pricing policy statement issued by the Federal Energy Regulatory Commission in April 2021 under Biden was a blanket endorsement of top-down policies that have been demonstrated to be costly, ineffective, regressive, and consistently rejected by the American people. So these people came out swinging for the oil and gas industry. Raising the prices of common household necessities, the EPA issued a final rule to phase out a common, inexpensive refrigerant. The policy is a de facto tax on air conditioning and refrigeration. They were even coming after our appliances. So don't forget this stuff when you head to the ballot box. Or I hope you're motivated to go to the ballot box now that I'm jogging your memory, so that you understand what Democrats will do when they get in office. They've done it before. We saw the COVID lockdowns. They did everything possible to get you out of your ICE engine vehicles, internal combustion engine. They did everything possible to raise oil and gas prices so that you would get sick of cars, so that you would want to go to mass transportation. No different than what they've done with Obamacare and making healthcare so unaffordable for average Americans that the goal is to get you to go onto socialized or single payer healthcare system. That's why you have all these DSA nut jobs talking about Medicare for all, because they realize people are tired of the prices that Obamacare forced on all of us. And now they're going for the kill. But we can't let them win. because it's because of them that healthcare prices are so high and gas prices and oil prices were so high. Guys, we're fighting a conflict in Iran. We're going to win. We have to win, in my opinion. And I think this is good for the United States. I think this will be good for the entire world, quite frankly, when we do. And prices will get cheaper. But for now, just hold on tight. This is short-term pain for long-term gain. More on the other side. I'm Carl Jackson in for Larry Elder.
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26: Arizona News Audio. A 23-year-old Mesa man being held on a $1.5 million bond for the death of his girlfriend's 2-year-old son. Keyshawn Porter lightly shook his head as he heard the Maricopa County Attorney's Office list the numerous injuries on the child's body.
11: Mr. Porter hit and punched the 2-year-old victim multiple times with either his hands and or a sandal or other implement. The child was taken to the hospital non-responsive, and his torso was covered in bruises.
26: Lawyer for the man convicted of manslaughter in a Chandler road rage incident is praising an appeals court decision to vacate his sentencing on grounds an AI video of the victim affected the judge's decision. Jason Lamb represents Gabriel Horcasitas.
27: This was the first occasion in the United States, and in fact, the world, that AI had been used to recreate a deceased homicide victim for the purpose of making a statement at sentencing.
26: The U.S. Senate honors Tucson-born Nicholas Quetz, a Marine Corps vet murdered at a carjacking in Mexico 2 years ago. Connie Weber, Arizona News Audio.
28: 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Barkley then calls 911 and Southwest Gas from a safe location.
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1: All right, welcome back to the Larry Elder Show. I'm your guest host, Carl Jackson, sitting in. Mr. Sean McConnell's in my ear. Lou's got my back right here at AM 950, The Answer, Orlando.com, sitting right across from the American Adversaries. It's always humbling when I come in studio and the American Adversaries are here because I have to park really, really far away. So it lets me know, Carl, you haven't made it yet. You haven't made it yet. So anyway, that's always cool. So anyway, I appreciate all the staff that is helping me out here. The Larry Elder team, thank you guys so much. Chris, Rick Lowkey, whoever is manning the lines, 888-971-SAGE, 888-971-SAGE. So we were talking about the energy, and I guess so much more that I want to get to. But basically, I'm making the case. The Democrat Party is not going to try to make your life affordable. All right, and I think this is one of the most important elections of our lifetime. Yes, I say this, and I often say this, and yes, I've said this probably every couple of years. I don't think it's probably been as pressing as it is now because you see the rise of the Marxists within the Democrat movement. And you see that the left is completely capitulating to them. And frankly, it's a little unnerving. I mean, you see what happened in this Fly Dubai and the mainstream media not even reporting it or barely reporting it or reluctantly reporting it as an Islamic terrorist attack, an attempted hijacking by a man that was radicalized by Islam. No, you get on a flight, I've said this before, you see a Jew, an Orthodox Jew, you see a Christian, whatever we might identify, you know, with maybe somebody's holding a Bible, got a cross around their neck. And then you see somebody wrapped up in a traditional Islamic garb or Muslim garb, you're going to be a little more concerned. And that's not because you're racist. That's because you're logical. It's amazing. But the left doesn't want you to know what's happening. They don't want to report the news as it is, as it exists, simply because it just, it destroys all of their narratives. It really does. We'll get into it in the third hour. I'm looking forward, hopefully, to some of your calls, but I want to talk about Lindsey Clancy. Her attorney, Kevin Reddington, tried to get her off, wanted her to walk scot-free. The judge said, no, there's enough evidence here. We're not going to find her not guilty. That ain't happening. So that was a good thing. You have this Krista Pike, and frankly, it's a sad story all the way around. You have the young woman that was murdered by Krista Pike. This story with the lethal injection, and I for one am pro death penalty, but I don't like the way that that went down. But it's a sad state. At the same time, I think the best case scenario would be for her to die in the hospital at this point. But I do believe in the death penalty. All right. And so then you got this Cornell 7, and that story seems to be a hot mess. So anyway, we'll get into that. We'll dive into that. Just some cultural stuff. But right now, I want to fight for the country, and I want to prove to you that you're not going to be better off if you vote Democrats. You might feel better about yourself. You might hate Trump. You may want to take a jab or whatever at Trump. But all you're going to do ultimately is hurt yourself. All you're going to do ultimately is hurt your children. The Democrats haven't done a good job, in my opinion, of talking about this, or the Republicans haven't done a great job of talking about this stuff, but it is so important. Because remember, again, just a reminder, Democrats are not going to bring the cost of oil and gas down. And when people say that the economy is hurting, I heard someone say this, and I totally agree. When most people, the average everyday American, says the economy isn't great, they mean gas prices. That is the one thing you can go to every single day. You can pass by in your vehicle every single day. You can fill up your vehicle or put gas in your vehicle, and you're like, oh my goodness, this is just crazy. So that's what they mean. In May of 2021, Biden issued a sweeping executive order that mobilized federal agencies, including the Securities and Exchange Commission, to enforce mandates on businesses, insurers, retirement funds, and suppliers. These policies stifled innovation critical to improving the environment, and increased costs for a wide variety of businesses. Also, the Biden administration changed key inputs for economic and regulatory analysis, including raising the, quote, social costs, close quote, of greenhouse gases. These policies mask the true consumer costs of regulatory actions. Another thing that the Biden and administration and Democrats did as early as 2021, the first year, the administration attempted to resurrect an aggressive version of the Clean Power Plan for power sector mandates called the Clean Electricity Standard. We'll be back. I'll wrap this up on the other side. This is Carl Jackson in for Larry Elder.
2: 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Police say the man in her backyard was a registered sex offender. 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
1: Man, I got so much to get to. This is Carl Jackson sitting in for the great Eldersky. 10-year cost of Democratic Socialist policies could hit could cost $350,000 per household. City Journal, Chris Rufo, Kenneth Trupp, I interviewed him on my podcast this week. Not Chris Rufo, but Kenneth Trupp. He was one of the investigative reporters working with Christopher Rufo of City Journal and the Manhattan Institute that exposed the types of benefits that illegal immigrants inside of California are getting that are absolutely insane, and what they're doing skirting the money that they're getting from the federal government, or actually they're getting money from the federal government, which allows them to release state money to do a lot of this stuff. It's absolutely insane. But ultimately, you're paying for it because they're only able to pay for it because of the federal government money that they get. And when I share some of these numbers with you, you are going to be absolutely blown away. It is insane. And I'll get to this again. The Epoch Times reported 10-year cost of Democratic Socialist policies could hit $350,000 per household. I hope you like the new house you're not buying, or you won't be able to buy. Probably wouldn't be able to be able to afford the one you're in. We're Democrats to regain power. More things the Biden administration did. I'll wrap this up real quickly here. The EPA mandated that even facilities with reduced emissions must remain on the list of quote-unquote major sources, subjecting these facilities to permitting burdens and higher costs. So even facilities, even businesses that were into low emissions, Biden wanted more. He wanted to squeeze them more, his EPA. In the fall of 2021 Unified Agenda, the EPA stated their intention to propose what could be considered the Clean Power Plan 2.0. That policy would impose burdensome regulations that literally had no effect or environmental benefit, but they did it anyway. Number 21, impeding Americans' exports. You guys might recall this. The Biden administration and Democrats, they didn't consider, it says here is considering, they actually did it. But it says here, considered potential restrictions, or is considering potential restrictions on the export of crude oil that would increase, not decrease, energy prices. Guys, remember they did that. Do you remember that we stopped exporting crude oil to the point where the EU had to buy more oil? They couldn't even help Ukraine. All they could do is front like they were. All they could do is talk, because they were buying crude oil from Vladimir Putin and Russia like nobody's business, like it was going out of style, thanks to the Biden administration. I mean, it's absolutely insane. More than one quarter of the administration-backed Build Back Better agenda that pulled directly from the Green New Deal. The Build Back Better agenda included new taxes on natural gas and home heating. They will do this again. They will do this again, because now you're faced with people that are even more radical than Biden and the people that were in his administration. It also included new taxes on petroleum and manufacturing. They picked what they energy winners and losers. The Build Back Better agenda would spend taxpayer dollars to push utilities to adopt more costly, politically preferred forms of energy, a move that would reduce Americans' energy choices. They did just that. The last thing, this is all the first year. This is all in the first year. 25 policies implemented by Biden and Democrats, because we know Biden wasn't there. All right, so implemented by Biden and Democrats that necessarily rose the price of gas and oil. So don't let these people lie to you. They have no intentions of making your life more affordable. Guys, we're fighting a war I think we need to win.

0: because they have to always they're getting attacked, but they always have to play politics because people hate them. And they frankly hate us. Do the Civil Climate Corps Build Back Better would fund the salaries of tens of thousands of anti-energy activists who would perpetuate high energy costs by demanding new and costly federal regulations and legislation. Unlike releasing oil from the Strategic Petroleum Reserve, these 25 steps are just a drop in the ocean. Let me see. Do I have this? This was on the tip sheet on Tuesday, right here on my formerly fingerprinted fingertips. All right, let me remind you guys of this. I'm sure Larry probably talked about it, but I want to jog your memory. President Trump ordered a rollback of fuel economy standards that reduce consumer choice, that reduced consumer choices and raised car prices. This according to USA Today. So the U.S. Department of Transportation said on September 28th in a press release that it is moving to lower the required fleet-wide average for fuel economy for cars that is set by regulators from a current requirement of more than 50 miles per gallon by 2031. 50 miles per gallon by 2031. All right, I drive a big truck. I also drive an SUV. And so, yeah, this stuff, it's what I like driving. And I drive some older models. I like the gas guzzlers personally. That's me. I should be able to have choice. Pretending like these man-made materials are going to do better for the environment is absolutely ridiculous. But again, the goal was to get you to comply. So they wanted 50 miles per gallon by 2031 to just under 35 miles per gallon. So you got to pay more for your vehicle because the government said you have to pay more. Trump is eliminating that. The fuel economy rollback, which has been dubbed Freedom Means Affordable Cars, quote unquote, by the Trump administration, comes as the average price of gas in the U.S. reached $4.47 on Monday. He's doing things to give you more choices and make life more affordable.
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4: Thank you for allowing me to sit behind his microphone. He'll be back with you on Monday, so you have that to look forward to. Always a pleasure sitting in for Larry. I love sitting in for Larry. Just a good time, good crew, and obviously I love the audience. 888-971-SAGE, 888-971-SAGE is the number to call into the program if you want. We're going to talk about, I'm talking about affordability. I'm going to give you reasons why you should vote for Republicans and voting for the President Trump so he can finish the job that he started. Guys, I understand the man may rub you wrong. You don't like his personality. I get that. You can turn off the TV. You don't have to listen to him. But please, don't hire people that are going to sit here and tell you they're going to make life easier for you when I just proved to you in 1 year, when they gained power, in 1 year, they implemented 25 policies that necessarily skyrocketed the price of gas and oil. Intentionally. And put rules in place that would raise the cost of your vehicle because they worship this climate change nonsense, this man-made climate change nonsense. And I'm not saying that mankind doesn't have some type of impact on the planet. I just believe that it's so minuscule, it's ridiculous to try to pretend like we can do something to control the climate. It's insane. Iceland, Greenland, how did that happen? Were there big F-150s going around? I mean, this is just craziness. And there's plenty of legitimate scientists that suggest we're in a cooling cycle, by the way. More on affordability. This, according to the Epoch Times, American taxpayers would face a net fiscal burden of over $350,000 per household in the next decade if the DSA's top policies were adopted. This is a report that came from President Trump's Council of Economic Advisors. The report predicted a net fiscal burden of more than $49 trillion. That's on top of the $40 trillion we just crossed, guys. The report added up the presumed costs of the DSA's agenda items, such as loosening border restrictions, handing out amnesty to all illegal immigrants in the county, abolishing the police and ICE officers, eliminating prisons, providing government-run health care for everyone, and canceling all student loan debt. I mean, this is absolutely insane. And guys, I'm telling you, don't go anywhere because you're going to trip out. You're going to trip out in the next hour. I got to get to how much are you paying? How much are you paying for an illegal immigrant? How much is coming out of your wallet for an illegal immigrant? Because you're paying for it. And I don't care where you are in the United States, you're paying for the illegal immigration in California. And when I say illegal immigration, you're paying for the welfare of illegal immigrants in California. Sometimes, oftentimes, frankly, at the tune of over $100,000 in benefits per family. All of that and more coming up. Carl Jackson in.
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7: 6 News. I'm Tom Brigati. President Trump tonight speaking to a crowd of supporters in Mobile, Alabama, after visiting traditional red states Texas and Oklahoma Thursday.
8: In the case of Oklahoma and Alabama, I'm here to say hello, I love you, and I'm coming really as a sign of respect.
7: The president will campaign in 17 states in an attempt to shore up Republican turnout for the midterms. Thousands of arrests in France as students protest the nation's school system. Fox's Stephanie Bennett.
9: Chaos erupting across France. Teenage protesters take to the streets, demanding major changes to the education system. Riot police use tear gas to control crowds as protesters throw firecrackers towards officers.
7: The students are demanding improvements to run down buildings and overcrowded classrooms. 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
10: Thanks for making the Talk of the Quad Cities KQNA your choice for your Friday. Clear skies tonight with sunny skies tomorrow. After an overnight low of 47, expect a high of 80 tomorrow with a high of 79 on Sunday. 54 degrees tonight for Cottonwood in the Verde Valley with a high on Sunday of 92 and 93 on Sunday. 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
12: Arizona News Audio. Ahead of its public session, the Arizona Board of Regents Chairman Doug Goodyear addressed the incident involving the ASU hockey team. Player Matthew Mayich in a coma after a workout in hot weather.
13: We want the Mayich family to know that we share in their grief and are deeply sympathetic to all that they are currently going through.
12: Team opens its season Friday without head coach Greg Powers, who's on leave during the investigation. Delta Airlines has added a new nonstop flight between Salt Lake City and Flagstaff starting in June of 2027. Sky Harbor Airport in Phoenix reports 3.69 million passengers came through the airport in August. Spokesman John Brodsky.
14: We're up 0.5%, so a little bit, for this year compared to 2025, so encouraging numbers so far this year.
12: Monday's the last day to register to vote in the November 3rd general election. Connie Weber, Arizona News Audio.
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26: And welcome, everybody, on this warm, wow, Friday night. We're in October, but it might as well be late July. Nice day today. Going to be a nice weekend. I'm the dork that looks at like the 14-day forecast, and basically we're looking at great weather for the next 2 weeks. Yeah, there might be like a shower on one day or two, but no bad weather whatsoever. October is always a great month. This will be no exception. It'll be a little cooler, more like 70, upper 60s. Perfect. We'll take it here in the New York, New Jersey area, wherever you are in the country. Thanks for tuning in tonight. Okay, so the big news is that Alexandria Ocasio-Cortez, not that she ever was qualified to be president in any way, shape, or form, but she is now completely disqualified herself by her own doing. And this is somebody who does not have remotely the maturity to be, I think, even a congresswoman, which is a very low bar, let alone the commander-in-chief and president of the United States. And I keep hearing how, boy, it's hers to lose. She's the rising star. This is somebody that you really have to watch. At 36 years old, she has basically the maturity of, I'll give her 13 years old, at best, 7th, 8th grade. Sounds about right. And the reason why I'm saying this is because she has decided that the Cornell 7 are guilty. Absolutely guilty. They did it. They raped that girl in that fraternity house up at Cornell University. Case closed. All right, just send them off to jail, just like we saw with Duke Lacrosse, for example, just like we saw at UVA, University of Virginia, Charlottesville, and what happened there in terms of a rape that never happened. Now, all that said, I have a son, and I worry about him as he gets older. He's only 11 now, so we're still in a very innocent time in his life. But I worry that you go to, I was in a fraternity, for example, all right, and things like this are unspeakable. They are absolutely unacceptable. These Cornell 7, no one's defending them in a sense where, oh, it's okay what they did. No. And I'm shocked that there wasn't one brother in that fraternity house who didn't step in and go, guys, what are you doing? Get out of here. And I'm sure you've heard what has happened, right? Where a girl basically, it seems, based on the evidence, her own volition decided just to go from one guy to another. did different things off of their bodies, including drugs. And it's something where, as even if you're 19, 20 years old, and you're obviously these guys were gone, not just like, hey, they were drunk, but also on drugs, and no one was acting, I'm using the wrong word here, but appropriately. That's the biggest understatement of the year. So all that said, like, no one's defending the behavior. And if my son ever acted like that, and I hope I'm raising him that he never will, you know, don't bother coming home kind of thing. Like, these guys absolutely should face some reprimand. But from a legal perspective, if you listen to even Sonny Hostin, for that matter, on The View, so that's when you know that this is not a case from a criminal perspective where you could say that they raped this girl, because rape would therefore indicate that she was forced against her will to have sex. And it appears, based on the evidence that you see now, that it was completely consensual. Again, I'm not saying what happened there was right, and there wasn't like one boy that would step up there and say, hey guys, this is wrong. All right, she's probably this is just not something we should do. All that said, legally, it doesn't seem like there's much of a case here at all. But nevertheless, getting back to AOC, she has declared them guilty already. She has said this publicly. And if I'm any of these seven, I would sue the pants off of this person, because, again, she, as a congresswoman and possible presidential candidate, has decided to go public and declare these kids guilty before proven innocent. And it's supposed to be the other way around, I believe. Cut number one, go.
0: Seven men drugged and gang raped a 20-year-old woman. They lured her in to a fraternity house. They drugged her with ketamine. They then posted to a group chat that she was incapacitated, and seven men took turns gang raping her for 7 hours.
26: Again, she presents this as absolute fact. And this is why this person could be nowhere near the Oval Office or any real position of power. I get Congress, you have some power, but there are hundreds of congresspeople. So not as much as, say, a senator or a vice president or a president. And to make a statement like this without knowing anything, just what you heard about on Instagram, what you heard about on social media, and then to go public with it, to put yourself up on this moral pedestal, is just a whole bowl of wrong. Here is the community note on AOC when this video was posted. AOC describes civil lawsuit allegations as fact. No criminal charges filed. DA 2024 police statement described voluntary drug use and sex, not non-consensual drugging or gang rape. Now under AG James as special prosecutor. And that is a big problem as well. A problem. That's like saying a nuclear missile is headed this way. That could be a problem. This person has no business, just like AOC, has no business being attorney general, has no business being like a low-level, like Enos Tarasco Coltrane in the Dukes of Hazzard kind of like law enforcement type of thing. Enos always got a bad rap, by the way. I thought he always was very good-natured. And then Daisy, I think, kind of had a thing for him. Dukes of Hazzard talk. Anyway, before I go off on a tangent, look, Tish James has said repeatedly things that say that she is not an attorney general. She is an activist. She weaponizes the justice system for her own agenda, for her own career advancement. We saw it with Trump, clear as day. Let's see. As a matter of fact, let's go back to this, because now Tish James is in charge of this investigation. Kathy Hochul, the governor, has said, all right, I'm going to put Tish friggin' James in charge. As a matter of fact, let's go to Hochul. Okay, she's asked by a reporter, how can you do this when Tish James has said publicly, just like AOC, that the Cornell 7 are guilty? They are guilty. I stand with the victim. She has said this. She has disqualified herself from this case. She has no business. She has to recuse. She's already come down with a verdict. How could she possibly investigate this as an attorney general when she's already declared what the verdict is? These are very logical questions. I'm not a lawyer, but I'm pretty sure I have sanity and sobriety right now, and that's where I come down on this. But hey, here is Hochul after being asked by a finally a good question for a Democrat in New York. How could you possibly go ahead with
1: Tish James as Attorney General, given what she has already said before this case has even basically begun. Here is the horrible answer. Cut number 19, go.
3: Attorney General, on your Facebook page 3 days ago, you wrote, "What this young woman has been forced to endure is horrific and unacceptable. I'm holding her in my heart and in my prayers. To her and to all survivors, you're not alone. We stand with you." But why did you affirm her allegations as fact without doing your own fact-finding investigation into the governor? Why did you appoint an official who made a public statement affirming those allegations as fact as someone who's supposed to be doing an investigation?
4: I will answer that. I have every confidence in our Attorney General to do what she has always done. Look at the facts, examine the record, and draw the proper conclusions. That's exactly what's going to happen in this case.
1: Amateur hour. And then Tish James had no comment. Yeah, I bet she didn't. All right, let's go back to Tish, shall we? This is her 3 days ago. This is what she said, not only on social media, but actually in an interview. Again, disbar. This is just disqualify and recuse yourself from this case right now, because this can't go forward with Tish James as the Attorney General. And I hope that even Democrats, liberals say this is wrong. If you want justice here, cut number 17, go.
5: So let me just say my heart goes out to the victim, the survivor, and I stand with her and all individuals who unfortunately have been the victims of sexual assault. And we look forward to the outcome and to ensure that, in fact, justice is served and there's accountability for the survivor.
1: To ensure that justice is served. In other words, these seven are already prosecuted in the mind of Tiff Change. How can she pivot from that after saying that publicly? Here's what she said today, however, and boy, this is a lie with a capital L-I-E. Cut 16, go.
5: I stand ready to lead a process guided by the facts.
1: Your opinion?
5: And the law. We will review the facts, gather evidence, interview witnesses, and if warranted, pursue prosecutions.
1: If warranted, pursue prosecutions. You've already prosecuted them. It's over. Oh, and remember who this person is. Here's 52 seconds of Tish James, before she even was Attorney General, campaigning on getting Trump. Didn't know what the crime was, but she campaigned on it because she knew that would get headlines from our stupid media. And sure enough, it worked. But yeah, this is who she is. This is not somebody who should be anywhere near any case, period. She should be in jail, as a matter of fact. Didn't she lie and said that her father was her husband and said that a property in Virginia was her primary property when obviously it wasn't? I could go on about that, but fine. Here we go. Cut number 18, go.
5: I will never be afraid to challenge this illegitimate president when our fundamental rights are at stake. I believe that the president of these United States can be indicted for criminal offenses.
6: Will you sue him for us?
24: Oh, we're going to definitely sue him. We're going to be a real pain in the ass. I know my name personally.
25: That man in the White House. Who can't go a day without threatening our fundamental rights.
5: Yes, we need to focus on Donald Trump and his abuses. We need to follow his money. We need to find out where he's laundered money. We need to find out whether or not he's engaged in conspiracy.
6: It's important that everyone understand that the days of Donald Trump are coming to an end.
5: I look forward to going into the office of Attorney General every day, suing him, defending your rights, and then going home.
1: Oh, yeah. So that's what she campaigned on. I'm going to get Trump. He's going to know my name personally. And you heard the crowd. That's all they wanted to hear. Mob justice. Doesn't matter. She never even named a crime. She didn't have one at the time, so she created one. That Donald Trump inflated the worth of his properties, like Mar-a-Lago. And then actually said that Mar-a-Lago is only worth $18 million. I've been to Mar-a-Lago. It was there New Year's Eve a year and a half ago. And I'll tell you that the parking lot, maybe the tennis court, is worth $18 million. On the ocean, Palm Beach, that thing is worth a good, especially with a president's name attached to it, $500-600 million to start. Look, go to realtor.com. Look at what like a four-bedroom gets you on the water in Palm Beach. It ain't $18 million, I'll tell you that. So, yeah. All right, this is where we're at this point. The New York justice system clearly is broken at this point, and Kathy Hochul, this is going to hurt her in a big way. Bruce Blakeman, he's coming from a polling perspective, all right? It's the final stretch, and
26: this thing is already going south in a hurry. I'm telling you, this is going to have a big impact on this election. And it's a shame because seven kids could go to jail because Chris James has decided that they're guilty before proven innocent, which, again, is the opposite of the way the justice system is supposed to work. Anyway, this is Joe Concha. This is the Joe Concha Show. Back with more in just a moment, including our birthday of the day. Let's just say she had two great starring roles in a 1990 mob film and arguably the greatest series of all time. 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
9: This is John Catsimatidis. Is AI changing everything? Well, there are many, many opinions. In my opinion, AI, to me, all it is a super Google machine. Well, what does that mean? There is no artificial intelligence. It's only as good as the programmer. Intelligence? No. Searching more places to create that it looks like intelligence? Yes. Overrated at this point? Absolutely. But again, it will need some kind of regulation. When I grew up, the Encyclopedia Britannica was the Bible of the truth. The question is, what will be the Bible of the truth for AI? AI is only as good as the programmers and their personalities that create it. Finally, I agree with President Trump. We have to win the AI game worldwide and beat every other country. That way, we keep America the greatest country in the world. I'm John Catsimatidis, and that's the Cat's Corner.
23: 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Here's Jake Novak.
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1: Welcome back, everybody. So a happy, 71st birthday to Lorraine Bracco. All right, golf clap here, because, again, Goodfellas, I know, it's a big debate back and forth. What's better, The Godfather or Goodfellas? I think it depends on your generation, quite frankly. I give the nod to Goodfellas, just because, I don't know, there's a comedic aspect to it to a certain extent. I love the cast. Not that I can't hate, you know, Pacino and Robert Duvall and going down the list. It's impossible. It's like saying, do you like the Maserati or the Ferrari? They're both great, great movies. So let's not even get into that. All that said, obviously she played Karen Hill in that movie. And at one point, Henry tried to blow her off and Karen was not having it in any way, shape, or form in this classic scene. Cut number 10, go.
2: I made Tommy take me looking for him.
3: Son of a
4: Tommy,
3: bitch.
4: What the f***? You got young nerve standing, Mia. Nobody does that to me. Who the hell do you think you are? Frankie Valli or some kind of big shot?
3: Slow down, all right? I forgot. I thought it was next week.
4: It was Friday. It was this Friday, and you agreed, so you're a liar.
3: Come on. We can talk about this, all right? Take it easy.
4: Talk about it? Talk to you after what you just did to me? Forget it. I'm not talking to you about
3: anything. Wait a second. I thought you were going to stand me up. You look bored. You didn't say anything. What do you expect? Let me make it up to you. Karen.
4: I'll think about it.
5: I remember, she's screaming on the street, and I mean loud, but she looked good.
4: I'll think about it. It's going to cost you, Bill.
3: I'm going to make it up.
4: It's going to cost you a lot.
5: She had these great eyes, just like Liz Taylor's. At least that's what I thought.
1: Oh, anyway. She grew up, actually, born in Brooklyn and grew up in Westbury, Long Island. So that's not like a fake New York accent that some actresses do for movies that sound like from New York. That's her. That's exactly her. Then, obviously, The Sopranos. She was tremendous in as Tony's shrink. But there was one other scene in Goodfellas that we have to play here because it's just too good. So Henry, being Henry, cheated on Karen on numerous occasions, including with one woman who he's shacking up with on a regular basis named Janice Rossi. So Karen Hill, Lorraine Bracco, brings her little kids to Janice Rossi's apartment to demand to talk to her. And this is how this went. And cut number 11, go.
6: Hello?
7: Hello?
6: This is Karen Hill. I want to talk to you. Hello? Hello? Don't hang up on me!
7: I want to talk to you! You keep away from my husband, you hear me? Hello? Open the door!
6: Answer me!
1: Oh, boy.
6: I'm going to tell everyone who walks in this building that in 2R Rossi, you are nothing but a whore,
8: Mr. Superintendent!
6: Yes, I want you to know, sir, that you have a whore living in 2R! Rossi! Janice Rossi! You hear me?
1: Get your own man. Oh, boy. Well, there it is. So I don't ever cheat on your wife, and especially if she even resembles the mentality of Lorraine Bracco. Things will not go well for your mistress. Anyway, this is Joe Concha. And that movie is, what, 46 years old? Oh, my head hurts. And this is Joe Concha at Night. We're back with so much more, I promise, in just a moment.

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1: Fox News, I'm Tom Brigati. President Trump tonight speaking to a crowd of supporters in Mobile, Alabama, after visiting traditional red states, Texas and Oklahoma Thursday.
2: In the case of Oklahoma and Alabama, I'm here to say hello, I love you, and I'm coming really as a sign of respect.
1: The president will campaign in 17 states in an attempt to shore up Republican turnout for the midterms. Thousands of arrests in France as students protest the nation's school system. Fox's Stephanie Bennett.
3: Chaos erupting across France. Teenage protesters take to the streets, demanding major changes to the education system. Riot police use tear gas to control crowds as protesters throw firecrackers towards officers.
1: The students are demanding improvements to run down buildings and overcrowded classrooms. 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
4: 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Clear skies tonight with sunny skies tomorrow. After an overnight low of 47, expect high of 80 tomorrow with a high of 79 on Sunday. 54 degrees tonight for Cottonwood in the Verde Valley with a high on Sunday of 92 and 93 on Sunday. 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
6: Arizona News Audio. Ahead of its public session, the Arizona Board of Regents Chairman Doug Goodyear addressed the incident involving the ASU hockey team. Player Matthew Mayich in a coma after a workout in hot weather.
7: We want the Mayich family to know that we share in their grief and are deeply sympathetic to all that they are currently going through.
6: Team opens its season Friday without head coach Greg Powers, who's on leave during the investigation. Delta Airlines has added a new nonstop flight between Salt Lake City and Flagstaff starting in June of 2027. Sky Harbor Airport in Phoenix reports 3.69 million passengers came through the airport in August. Spokesman John Brodsky.
8: We're up 0.5%, so a little bit, for this year compared to 2025, so encouraging numbers so far this year.
6: Monday's the last day to register to vote in the November 3rd general election. Connie Weber, Arizona News Audio.
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15: Welcome back, everybody. So, what can you say except Zora Mamdani was asked, how do you define socialism? So, we've done a little compare and contrast here as far as Mamdani on socialism and what Ronald Reagan thinks of big government. This is cut number two. Go.
16: I want to talk a little bit about socialism, right?
15: Because
16: it's a buzzword, right? Because socialism, will you define socialism for us? Because people say it a lot and don't know what it is. Yeah. And sometimes those people are me.
17: Well, I'm so happy to be with those people right now. Socialism to me, it means that you will have whatever you need to live a dignified life and that it is the government's job to deliver on that.
15: Oh, okay. So it's the government's job to give you whatever you need. I thought it was my job as an individual to do that. I agree with safety nets completely and totally. But it's not to give you everything you need to live a dignified life. And dignified, that's almost like settling, right? Don't you want to do better than dignified? Don't you want to be great? Don't you want to do unique things? Don't you want to work hard and then the reward that comes with that, whether it's a paycheck, whether it's just a feeling of pride that you've done a good job? No. Zora Mamdani says it's the government job to give you whatever you need. No, it isn't. It really isn't. And Ronald Reagan knew that best. And cut number two, go.
18: Throughout the world, the failure of socialism is evident. There's an underground joke that's told in the Soviet Union, for example, about a teacher who asked one of the young students, Ivan, what life is like in the United States. And dutifully, Ivan said, half the people are unemployed and millions are hungry or starving. Well, then the teacher asks, and what is the goal of the Soviet Union? Ivan said, to catch up with the United States.
15: Oh, that's great. He had a great sense of humor. I mean, the guy knew how to deliver it, no question about it. And I believe the other famous line from Reagan was, the eight most horrifying words that anybody could hear are, I'm from the government and I'm here to help. So, just saying, it's a complete and total opposite world that Mamdani lives in terms of what has worked in other societies, other civilizations over the years, and what has not. And capitalism works. Socialism has failed everywhere it has been tried, and he's failing now. And you heard like that interviewer, tell me what you think socialism is. Like there's no one dares to ask a tough question, which is, hey, that second home tax that you wanted, a judge struck that down, said to scrap the whole thing and start over. That looks like it's not going to happen, is it, Mr. Mayor? And if it doesn't happen, where are you getting the tax revenue from? There's nothing gotcha about that. There's nothing hostile about that. That's a fair question. It's a fair question to ask where the free busing is that he promised. And why only free childcare? That's coming, we're told, only applies to two-year-olds and only 2,000 families within that age group, and no other age group can apply. Why is that? Where's all the free stuff? Why are rents now at an all-time high after you froze the rents? I could go on, but he's delivering nothing except smiles and podcast interviews, and some New Yorkers out there, for them, I guess it's good enough because, well, you know, he's charming, good-looking guy. Okay, great, good for you. Good for you if you just want to settle and not experience what this city once did. I lived in New York under Giuliani. Went to New York plenty of times. I worked in New York under Bloomberg, and it was a great city. I didn't have to smell weed every other step I take. And it's not like I'm in the bad part, so to speak, of some borough in Manhattan. I'm right in Midtown Manhattan whenever I go to Fox. There are bodies on the street. There are tents set up, and there is weed freaking everywhere. And you say, oh, Joe, grow up, please. It's just weed. It's a quality of life thing, all right? My daughter came in with me one time. I did a Fox thing, and then we went to the top of 30 Rock, right? And just from walking across the street, she's like, Dad, it stinks in here. I go, I know. It does, and I'm sorry. I'm sure plenty of tourists and plenty of parents probably feel that way as well. But that's New York now, and it, not to mention the crime and obviously the taxes, you know, going through the roof and everything about it that is driving so many people out of here to places like Florida, Tennessee, Texas, even like places like Idaho, Utah, South Carolina, North Carolina. There's an exodus going on for a reason, and Imdani certainly is the tip of the spear when it comes to the reason why. Okay. Meanwhile, Imdani's friend, Cenk Uygur, however you pronounce it, he's the Young Turks, even though he's like in his 50s, so I don't know if they could call himself the Young Turks anymore. He's basically saying, as far as this Fly Dubai, just incredible story, just heroes all around, right? Pilot gets stabbed by his co-pilot. The pilot has the wherewithal, despite being attacked by an axe, mind you, to find the emergency button that allows the cockpit door to get open, that allowed passengers, Israelis, remember, all Israeli men basically have military training, so they ran towards that cockpit, like didn't even think about it twice. Their families are on board, more than 20 children were on board. They're able to subdue the pilot, commandeer the plane, and land the thing. I mean, that is just an incredible story, except if you're a profound anti-Semite, and there are more than a few out there who believe that Israel staged the whole thing. I'm not kidding. Here's Cenk in cut number four, go.
14: The Israelis are saying, well, it could have been terrorism. Probably was, because it was a Muslim pilot and a lot of Jewish passengers on the plane. No. If it was terrorism, the Israelis would have said, it was terrorism! Oh, my God, we were all going to die! Right? No, they wouldn't be subtle about it. If they had even a shred of evidence, they wouldn't have done
15: shred.
14: That's not how the Israelis react. When they say, could have been, that means it definitely wasn't. But we will try to reframe it, and we'll send a note to the New York Times and CNN. Hey, listen, you servants, reframe it as 9/11. Say it's a Muslim, so he must have been a terrorist. There was Jews on the plane, so they must have been the victims. It's clearly not terrorism. Just imply that it is.
15: What the hell was that? And Elias, my producer, reminds me, yes, that Cenk Uygur is the uncle of Hassan Piker. Of course he is. That's a bloodline thing there. No question. Hear what he said? If they had a shred of evidence that was terrorism, I don't know, dropping the plane several thousand feet after stabbing repeatedly the pilot, that might be an act of terror. Or all the blood that was everywhere. It was staged? Really? Because the pilot is from India. Oh, so they got somebody from India on board, this whole staging, this whole acting that went on, I guess, this false flag, as they call it. Not a shred of evidence. Oh, and then say the attacker was Muslim, like as if the Israelis made it up that he's, you know, Muslim, because he is. He's from Oman. And then after he was subdued by the passengers, he begged them to kill him like a good terrorist would, because you got to go out somehow. Blaze of glory kind of thing. Yeah. But no. It was just all false flag. This Israel staged this whole thing, and then, not to be undone, Anna Kasparian, who is Cenk's co-host, also has questions about this. This is sickening. It's like, I guess the left has like their version of Candace Owens, but here it is. Cut number 13. Go.
19: Please, like, let's try to figure out what the actual motivation is here. We don't know the motivation yet. And if there was a terror attack meant to victimize Israel, well, why would the co-pilot do what he did 2 hours and 20 minutes into the flight when it takes 3 hours and 30 minutes to travel from Dubai to Israel? You get what I'm saying? I just think it's a little early to carry out a hijacking terrorist attack that's meant to victimize Israel. So those are the things that just on the surface I've noticed so far. There could be more. Like I said, the story is developing.
15: Why did he wait 2 hours into the flight in order to, who cares? Oh, he waited halfway through the flight before he pounced. I don't know. So maybe the pilot became, the captain became relaxed. Maybe it was just the right time. Maybe the pilot got up to like get something and that gave him an opportunity. Who knows? That's your questioning around this? That's your doubt? That he waited 2 hours into the flight? Who cares? Holy God, I can't believe these people actually have a microphone. This is just unbelievable. But that's how it is out there. The anti-Semitism and the rest of the media is just, this thing's already been whitewashed. Like, it's gone. Fox, we've had plenty of interviews with, you know, with the pilot, with plenty of the cockpit, but I'm not seeing a lot on other networks. Like, this thing came and went when it is one of the biggest stories of the year. What these passengers were able to do, what that pilot was able to do under duress when he's bleeding, when he's being attacked, to get that cockpit door open. But this is the world we live in, unfortunately, at this point. All righty then. Well, you got to hear this. Sonny Hostin is now calling for the U.S. Virgin Islands to become a U.S. state. And if they become a U.S. state, that means that you get more Democratic congresspeople and two more Democrat senators for the U.S. Virgin Islands. You know how many people live in the U.S. Virgin Islands? 87,000 people. I'm pretty sure my town here in New Jersey may have a larger population than the U.S. Virgin Islands, and I'm pretty sure we shouldn't get an actual, you know, senator or two, for that matter. Yeah, there's, let's see. There was one town in Iowa that has the population of the U.S. Virgin Islands. And let's see, I'm just looking it up now. Let's see, Ames, Iowa has a population of about 87,000. Have you ever heard of Ames, Iowa? The only reason I have is because I believe that is where the University of Iowa is. College town. They should get two senators. Okay, anyway, here's Sonny in cut number 20, go.
20: And we have this reckless, you know, president and a feckless Congress. So I think there are fixes. There's a great Atlantic article about the fixes that are possible. Like in the 20s, they sort of capped Congress to 435. If Congress is expanded, I think there would be more oversight. Let's say D.C. gets representation. Let's say Puerto Rico gets representation. Let's say the Virgin Islands, U.S. Virgin Islands gets representation. Now you got six other people, Congress people, that can have some oversight.
15: Just... again, there is no depth of stupidity that we could possibly listen to here. I don't know if it's stupidity. It's activism, right? Six more Democrat senators for a city of Washington, which barely has 700,000 residents, okay? And then Puerto Rico, which is a territory, and then the U.S. Virgin Islands, 87,000 people. The Cowboys Stadium can hold more people than the U.S. Virgin Islands, but they should get two senators. So there's more oversight. Uh-huh. That's like stacking the Supreme Court. We need more Supreme Court justices to bring balance. Oh, okay. So you would be totally for example, if you believe in stacking the Supreme Court, that if President Trump right now, along with the Republican Congress and Republican Senate, said, okay, you're right, we should expand the Supreme Court. Let's add six justices the way Democrats want us to, except we're going to name who it is. Would they still be for it? No, of course not. No, of course not. Of course not. Okay. On this day, two things have happened. One, this was Bucky Day. Bucky effing Dent, as they call him, up in Boston. This was the play-in game between the Red Sox and the Yankees. Remember, the Yankees trailed by 14 and a half games in mid-August. Came all the way back, forced this one-game playoff up in Boston. Boston's cruising up 2-0. They got Bucky Dent, who had exactly four home runs on the year, at the plate. And here is what happened in cut number whatever. Go. There's the crowd. One strikeout.
21: Deep to left. Yastrzemski will not get it. It's a home run. A three-run home run for Bucky Dent. The Yankees now lead it by a score of 3-2. Bucky Dent has just hit his fifth home run of the year into the screen. And look at that Yankee pitch. Led by Bob Lemon.
15: Bob Lemon, that's right. Remember, Billy Martin got fired that year. Bob Lemon took over.
21: And a happy Bucky Dent.
15: Yankees does not get enough credit.
21: 3-2.
15: Now remember, the game ended 5-4, and Reggie Jackson never is mentioned. The fact that he hit a two-run homer also. Center field, dead center, deepest part of the park. And without that home run, the Yankees don't win. That was the game-winning home run. Everybody credits Bucky, and again, it's a legendary home run because Bucky wasn't known as a home run hitter. He choked up with a bat where there's almost no bat left, but it happened, and that was that. But Reggie gets no credit whatsoever for having really the biggest hit of that game. Yankees went on the World Series, win the World Series, beat the Dodgers again in six. All right. When we're back, when we wrap this puppy up, we're going to tell you what else happened on this day. And this was the first broadcast of a series that I've never really seen, but you'll know the theme. Let's put it that way. Back with so much more in just a moment.
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6: 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Here's a pop quiz, Yavapai County. What are the two top crash violations in our region? If you guess speed too fast for conditions and fail to yield right of way, gold star, you've been paying attention. And here's where these two villains love to meet up, intersections. More than a half of serious crashes happen there. Picture it. You're rolling up Highway 69 on Glassford Hill or Iron Springs in Miller Valley or 89A in Robert. The light's yellow. You think, I can make it. You can't. You really can't. Speed and intersections, they turn five-minute errands into headlines. So here's the play. Ease off the gas. Come to a full stop. Wait the extra second. Look both ways like your driver instructor told you to do. Boring? Yes. But you're alive. Sponsored by Yavapai Plan, towards zero roadway deaths by 2048.
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8: Welcome back, everybody. All right. Also on this day, October 2nd, 1959, The Twilight Zone premiered on CBS. We all remember the opening, of course. Cut number 15, go.
9: There is a fifth dimension beyond that which is known to man. It is a dimension as vast as space and as timeless as infinity. It is the middle ground between light and shadow, between science and superstition, and it lies between the pit of man's fears and the summit of his knowledge. This is the dimension of imagination. It is an area which we call the Twilight Zone.
8: Very cool. So that was, of course, Rod Serling doing the voice there, and... Yeah, I mean, it's before my time, of course, but again, I mean, The Twilight Zone's a classic, and there you go. October 2nd, 1959, that would be, let's see, 50, oh boy, that's a lot of years ago. That's nearly 70 years ago. Wow, that's pretty insane stuff. All right, anyway, let's go to another fun thing that happened last night, and this was, I mean, this is a weird question. I'm sorry. Jack Hughes has asked between, I believe, the second and third periods, a question by a sideline reporter, and then she makes a comment about keeping Jack healthy because Jack has had some injury problems. Granted, I mean, bad injuries. I mean, not like, you know, the guy's soft or anything like that. Clearly he's not. He literally won a gold medal for the United States without, you know, teeth. So never question Jack Hughes' toughness. But there's a weird exchange here between Jack and this reporter, and even Jack thinks it's weird. Cut number 7, go.

0: We have 40 minutes to go, so we got to keep working at it.
1: Well, it's great to see you healthy. Let's wrap you in bubble wrap and use plastic cutlery this year. Does that sound good?
0: I mean, I think that's a weird joke, big game, but...
1: Well, no sense of humor here in a big game, but I appreciate his time, and he had a good start here this season.
2: Yeah, no sense of humor. I don't even understand what that joke was supposed to be. It was kind of weird. Wrap you up and have you only use plastic cutlery? I do not get that at all. And that was between the first and second period, by the way. But here's what happened in overtime. And, of course, Jack being Jack. It really is a pleasure to have like a star like this in New Jersey. And the guy just steps up in every big moment. 2-2 game, overtime. Jack Hughes is going to change all that. And cut number 8, go.
3: Jack Hughes has Pesci and Brett. Jack Hughes to Brett. To Hughes.
2: Cole threw his stick up into the crowd after he scored, and it was just you got to see it. Perfect pass to Brat. Brat goes back, open net for Jack, basically. The guy is the best passer I've seen since Gretzky. All right, I said it. But let's win some playoff games, please. All right, we got a great player, but let's see a little ROI. Meanwhile, over in, right around 33rd and 7th, there was something you've never seen before from the Rangers. Going back many, many, many, many, many decades, the Rangers have been obviously around a lot longer than the Devils, but they did this for the first time in cut number 9. Go.
4: April 18th, 1999, with the Rangers against the Penguins. Shesterkin will shoot for the empty net. He scores! He scores! Igor has done it! The first Ranger goaltender to score a goal!
5: We ended up last year with one of the
2: there
5: best
2: you go. That's
5: goaltending
2: good,
5: victories.
2: Yeah, so Igor Shesterkin, I mean, that's amazing. The Ranger goalie had never scored a goal before. I've been spoiled. I went to 2 games, New Jersey Devils, where Brodeur scored goals. So I'm like, I've been there, done that. But I never realized that a Ranger goalie had never done that. So great job, Igor. Great job in hockey last night all around for the local teams. And right, we got the Giants are 2-1. The Jets are better than people thought. Hey, it's a pretty good fall now at this point. And the Yankees, obviously, and the Rays going at it as well. So this is all good stuff. Anyway, we're back on Sunday at 11 a.m. for the Joe Concha Tunnel to Towers show. Hope you tune in for that on WABC and on stations around the country, around the world. Until then, 2 words for you on this Friday night. Bye-bye. All right, hopefully I got out.
6: Yeah, perfect. What time works for you tomorrow?
2: 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Later.
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3: Fox News, I'm Chris DeMeo. The campaign blitz continues for President Trump. Tonight he made the pitch to voters in Alabama.
4: On November 3rd, we're going to tell the radical left Democrats that we have not forgotten the disasters they created. And we're never going back. We're never going back to that hellhole that we lived in for 4 years, a laughing stock.
3: And Democrats blast the president for what they say are his economic downfalls. Prominent NFL TV analyst Tony Romo has been let go following his arrest on DUI charges.
5: He pleaded no contest last month and had his driving privileges revoked for 6 months. Romo himself releasing a statement Friday saying he's proud of what he accomplished at CBS, adding that he will be taking time off before considering his future.
3: That's Fox's Tony Genualdo. Romo had been an analyst for CBS the last 9 years. 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
6: 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Clear skies tonight with sunny skies tomorrow. After an overnight low of 47, expect a high of 80 tomorrow with a high of 79 on Sunday. 54 degrees tonight for Cottonwood in the Verde Valley with a high on Sunday of 92 and 93 on Sunday. 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
19: The wild world of DC politics to America's culture clash. 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
20: I keep telling you there's a vibe shift. October is going to be different than September. I feel it. I hope you feel it too. The Democrats are already promising that Republicans and Trump are all going to rig the election. Now, why do you suppose they're saying that 32 days away from the midterm election? Maybe they're concerned that all those prognostications that the Democrats are going to trounce the Republicans in 32 days won't be coming to fruition. None of us have a crystal ball, but I can make one guarantee. If we show up, we win. And you cannot sit on the sidelines. President Trump last night had a pair of rallies. He got in at 3 in the morning this morning. What is it? He's 80, right? 80-year-old man. Out there, I mean, I couldn't do it. I've heard from young people a third of his age in the White House who can't keep up with him. This is a guy who just does not quit. And why do you suppose he's doing it? Well, who's the ultimate beneficiary of all the effort that this man and this administration is trying to achieve? He's doing it on behalf of the American people. He's doing it for the country he loves. He has talked about his love of country for decades and decades. And I want you to please resist the temptation to believe the propaganda that we're being fed, that MAGA is turning away from Trump, that he's lost his mojo, that candidates can't have, Byron Donalds doesn't have his picture on his website anymore. Nobody's buying that. There's an enthusiasm. The fact that he's crisscrossing the country right now, the fact that he's going to spend the next 32 days going from state to state, reminding this country, this guy could single-handedly save the country from these desperate Democrats who want control and power and influence over our lives, who are embracing these evil, evil DSA, pro-violent, open borders clowns. I'm telling you, ignore the noise and show up and we win. Here's what this guy said last night. This is in Oklahoma. Very funny story. And I've decided to go a little blue today. Asses, I think, is a biblical term. So I think we're okay. I think I can get away with playing the president's quote last night and then running with it maybe for the next 32 days. Because we're gonna do a playoff of his message last night when he arrived at the big rally in Oklahoma.
4: Well, I want to say a very special hello, Durant, and hello to Oklahoma. This was not an easy trip. We were in Texas trying to get Ken Paxton elected. We have to do that. We can't have Telefrico. We can't have the other guy. Ken was a great, great attorney general. He's done a great job. We got to get him elected. So I was in Texas, and they said, "Sir, I think we're going to have to cancel Oklahoma. The weather is terrible. You can't take the helicopter, sir. You can't take the plane." I said, "What can I take?" "Well, it's a very long drive." I said, "How long?" They said, "It could be long, sir." I said, "How fast does the beast travel?" They said, "We can go close to 100 miles an hour." I said, "Get your asses in that car. We're going to Oklahoma. We're going to Oklahoma."
20: His critics never, ever understand why so many people love this man. That's why they love him. That's, you just heard why they love him. Get your asses in that car. We're going to Oklahoma. We're not going to let those people down. We're not going to let the voters down. We're not going to let the country down. We're not going to let the country be hijacked by these horrible, America-hating Democrats who think political violence is okay, who think open borders is okay, who think free crap for illegals is okay, who think punishing hardworking Americans who want to hand off their house to their kids and their financial achievements, they're going to get taxed and punished and penalized and demonized and vilified because they've been successful. No. We're not going to let it happen. We're not going to let it happen. You remember what these clowns on the left stand for. You listen to the superstar of the Democrat Socialists of America, Zohran Mamdani, this destructive mayor of New York who's tearing this city apart, who's tearing New York down. Listen to what he believes his brand of socialism represents. He's actually on a podcast, Theo Von's podcast, bragging about this as if he thinks this is going to work.
0: I want to talk a little bit about socialism, right?
20: Because
0: it's a buzzword, right? Because socialism, will you define socialism for us? Because people say it a lot and don't know what it is.
21: Yeah.
0: And sometimes those people are me.
1: I'm so happy to be with those people right now. Socialism to me, it means that you will have whatever you need to live a dignified life, and that it is the government's job to deliver on that.
20: Thank you, Mayor Mamdani. Thank you. Precisely. You want that? Now, I know there's a bunch of young kids who think that sounds good. It's time for the grown-ups to come to America's rescue. Welcome in, 800-655-MIKE. It's Friday, October the 2nd, 2026. 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Get your asses to the ballot boxes. We got to fight for this country. And I'm telling you something, from CNN melting down over how popular Trump is right now, to Democrats fretting that we're going to steal the election in a few weeks, I like our chances. I truly believe we got a really good shot at performing the unthinkable and winning and holding on to the House and the Senate and the Republican candidates up and down ballot. We'll see if you agree with me or not. Think Trump's the answer? I think he may be. The excitement right now of Trump crisscrossing the country, it's enthusiastic. It's contagious. I think it's going to be the difference. You agree with me or not? I'm curious about how you feel about my assessment of the way things look a little over a month from now. 800-655-MIKE, grab a line, flood my phones. 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
1: Let's go. Let's go get her done. They're proud to say that our socialism gives you whatever you need to live it. Whatever you need. You know what I need to live a dignified life? I want my own personal autonomous vehicle waiting for me outside my apartment building every day so I can go to work. That's what I want. That makes me feel dignified. I took a Waymo ride yesterday for the first time ever in Tampa Bay. I've had Waymo in Phoenix a lot. I love my Waymo. I love these autonomous cars. $14 to go from the Tampa airport to downtown Tampa in a car that nobody's in but me in the back seat. You gotta see these things. It's the future. And of course, now it's Waymo and Elon's robo-taxis. Tomorrow, we'll all have one. You're not going to have to drive to work. You're not going to have to drive to school. You're going to be in the back seat of your car on your computer or your phone or your, you know, fancy robot device, whatever it'll be. And it's a great. And you know what it was, by the way, from the airport to downtown Tampa in an autonomous driverless vehicle that was comfortable and smooth and relaxing with little music play? $14 one way. Uber, I'm sorry, Uber drivers, I love you. I'm Uber everywhere, but if it's between $14 and, I don't know, $40? But that's their proud message. Socialism gives you everything you need to lead a dignified life. And you know what these kids are saying. You know what I need to leave? I'm only partially joking about my personal Waymo someday or my personal robo-taxi. But what do you think some 21-year-old kid living in mommy's basement thinks he or she needs to live a dignified life? Well, they need all their health care paid for. They need a free place to live. They need free groceries. They want a car. They want a nice car. They don't want to work for it, but they want it. That's what the government gives you. This Mamdani clip blows my mind. He's sitting there with that creepy smile that he always has, and happy. This Theo Von has a ton of followers. Let's play it one more time. Remember. This guy is the quarterback of what's happening to the Democrat Party. They figure this guy can win New York City. They're going to take Tulsa tomorrow. They're going to take the whole country over with this brand of insanity.
2: I want to talk a little bit about socialism, right? Because it's a buzzword, right? Because socialism, will you define socialism for us? Because people say it a lot and don't know what it is. Yeah. And sometimes those people are me.
3: I'm so happy to be with those people right now. Socialism to me, it means that you will have whatever you need to live a dignified life, and that it is the government's job to deliver on that.
1: It's the government. Now, you know what the government is you and me. And he's happy with that crap-eating grin he always has to tell millions of young people following that podcast, taxpayers are expected to provide a dignified life to everyone. There it is. Thank you, Mamdani, for your transparency, your honesty, your candor. 800-655-MIKE. 800-655-6453. Allie is in Phoenix, Arizona, where Larry Elder and I will be appearing in just a couple of weeks. Allie, welcome to the show. How are you?
4: Hi.
1: Hi.
4: For anyone who grew up on Long Island in the 70s and 80s might remember the Crazy Eddie commercials.
1: I remember those.
4: His tagline is, "Our prices are insane." For whatever reason, that commercial came to mind when I was listening to Mamdani talk about socialism and what it means.
1: Yeah.
4: And, it's a cheesy, sleazy commercial. And And it is. It's dishonest, because that is not what socialism is. It's exactly what you said. It's government control, really, over our lives. And I think what, you know, I don't want to leave this call without a solution. It's all about communication and educating our, you know, our Gen Zers about
1: exactly
4: what socialism
1: really
4: is.
1: What really is. You're so right, Allie. I've got a guy that fixes my does my watches. He's the best watch repair guy in America, as far as I'm concerned. Harry's a legal immigrant, and Harry said to me yesterday, Mike, you ought to go on your show, and you ought to invite every immigrant, everybody who dotted the I's, crossed the T's, came to this country because they love America, from a socialist and or communist nation, and explain why they're here. And Harry's right. We should do that all the time. Americans need to know what socialism really means, what communism produces. And these are socialist, communist, Marxist ideas that are going to destroy this country, but we can stop it. Get your asses to the ballot box, and we win. 800-655-MIKE. I'll share with you my Waymo journey yesterday here in just a moment. We did a little video. I had Tracy come out and shoot a little video of me taking my Waymo ride. So get ready for that. So that's coming up as well. Speaking of Phoenix, I'm going to be there October 22nd, just a couple of weeks away, a few weeks away. Larry Elder and I on stage with Seth Leibson, the Battleground Tour, 960thepatriot.com for your tickets. 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
9: Fox News, I'm Chris DeMeo. The campaign blitz continues for President Trump. Tonight he made the pitch to voters in Alabama.
10: On November 3rd, we're going to tell the radical left Democrats that we have not forgotten the disasters they created, and we're never going back. We're never going back to that hellhole that we lived in for 4 years, a laughingstock.
9: And Democrats blast the president for what they say are his economic downfalls. Prominent NFL TV analyst Tony Romo has been let go following his arrest on DUI charges.
11: He pleaded no contest last month and had his driving privileges revoked for 6 months. Romo himself releasing a statement Friday saying he's proud of what he accomplished at CBS, adding that he will be taking time off before considering his future.
9: That's Fox's Tony Genualdo. Romo had been an analyst for CBS the last 9 years. 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
17: Arizona News Audio. A 23-year-old Mesa man is being held on a $1.5 million bond in connection with the death of a 2-year-old boy. Keyshawn Porter is charged with first-degree murder and child abuse and the death of his girlfriend's son. He was arrested Tuesday. The suspect lightly shook his head as he heard the Maricopa County Attorney's Office list the numerous injuries on the child's body.
18: There were severe internal injuries, including healing and acute rib fractures, a lacerated liver, a lacerated stomach, torn blood vessels in the intestines, and a transection of the pancreas.
17: The professional boxer is also being charged for physical injuries to his own 1-year-old son. Lawyer for the man convicted of manslaughter in a Chandler road rage incident praises an appeals court decision to vacate his sentencing on grounds that an AI video of the victim affected the judge's decision. Jason Lamb says his client, Gabriel Horcasitas, was unfairly sentenced to 10.5 years last year for the shooting death of Christopher Pelkey when the judge allowed Pelkey's family to create and use an AI video of Pelkey during sentencing proceedings.
19: We believe it was inappropriate for the next of kin to manufacture an AI video that was untethered to reality, and for the court to consider that.
17: Lamb says barring any additional appeals from the state, Horcasitas will be resentenced in 30 days. Proposition 144 was the topic of the latest Citizens Clean Elections Commission debate. The measure would change the Arizona Constitution to require voters to present government-issued ID for all voting methods, including mail-in ballots. Tempe City Councilman Randy Keating says the measure was designed to create chaos around the vote-by-mail system.
20: They want to make sure that there's doubt, there's confusion, there's ambiguity in our election laws. Not only our election laws, but the Arizona Constitution, so they can point to a problem that they created and say, we have to do something about that.
17: Greg Blackie with the Arizona Free Enterprise Club spoke in favor of the measure.
21: This makes sure that it goes in the Constitution so that it can't be changed by future partisan legislatures.
17: Connie Weber, Arizona News Audio.
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1: 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And again, Dr. Howard joining us in just a few minutes here on the Mike Gallagher Show. As the Democrat Socialists of America are promising free stuff. This administration is delivering on AI, technology, AmericaGot.gov now, navigating all the government sites in, like, in the palm of your hand with an app, and these autonomous cars. I know I'm fascinated by it. Maybe you are, maybe you're not. But it's like the future. The Jetsons are here now. And one day, we're all going to have, I think, driverless cars. Why would we not? They're safer. They're more relaxing. They're convenient. This experience I had yesterday, well, I grabbed Tracy. I got a notification that Waymo was now available in my region. So I've got the Waymo app. I've got a couple of clicks, and up pulls that white Jaguar, and we chronicled the whole thing. If you're watching on Salem News Channel, you'll see it. You'll experience it. If you're listening to us on the radio, you'll hear it. But this was my ride from the Tampa airport area to downtown Tampa to run an errand in a Waymo autonomous vehicle for the grand tune of about $14. Here's how it went.
2: About to get picked up by a Waymo. Waymo has come to Florida. These are the driverless autonomous cars. No driver. It's about $15 for me to go 20 minutes away. It's inexpensive, and technologically it's supposed to be very good. So get ready for my ride in a Waymo. Okay, there it is. My chariot awaits. It's got my initials on the dome there in the front. MG, time for me to take my driverless ride to run my errand. Come on with me. Yikes, here we go.
3: Good afternoon.
2: Well, good afternoon, Waymo. It just said good afternoon, Mike. Here we go. It says start ride. Away we go. So this is the world of autonomous driving, driverless cars. This is a Waymo. This is the vehicle I'm in. I'm going to arrive in 21 minutes. I'm taking a pretty long ride from the airport, from the Tampa airport to downtown Tampa, $15. Now, the Uber ride would have been maybe maybe $40 with a tip. It's a pretty amazing experience. You get into the car, it says, "Hi, Mike." It probably gives me my choice of music. Right now it's playing some nice, quiet jazz music. But, you know, I feel really safe and comfortable, and I'm in the back seat. You got to put your seatbelt on before the ride starts. They give you a bunch of instructions before the ride even begins. They kind of go through a whole list of what happens, and if anything's wrong, stay seated with the seatbelt. They've got a lot of all these cars, incidentally, are the same ones. They're white Jaguars that are, you know, sort of going to be the competitor to Elon Musk's robo-taxis. The robo-taxis are going to do exactly the same thing. It's going to be like Uber without any drivers. As I understand it, the robo-taxis have no steering wheel, no brake, no gas. It's just like a moving cabin. This is a more conventional car that just drives by itself. And here we are going again, picking up. The car just got a little bit out of the way for this motorcyclist on the right side. And you can see how it sort of steers itself and drives itself. And listen, I'm all in. I love this stuff. I love technology making our world easier, more affordable, and more efficient. So my Waymo ride continues. See ya.
1: I called Joey after Joey Hudson said, I joked, I said, I want one of these. And of course, you can't have one. They're not privately, you can't privately own an autonomous vehicle yet. You don't think we'll be seeing this? You don't think people are going to be willing to buy a vehicle like this? You sit in the back seat when you go to work and you get all your work done. You're on the computer, you're on the phone, you're taking a nap, whatever you want to do. I mean, right now, with Tesla's full self-drive, you certainly have to pay attention, and you should. even though it's steering for you and it's braking and all that, and it's, you got to watch. You got to, you're still, it's much more relaxing to have FSD than driving yourself. It's a lot less stressful, but it's not the same as these driverless taxis. And look, I hate it for taxi drivers, for Uber drivers, for Lyft drivers, all the rideshare companies. It's going to change the whole business model for them, and they are going to be out of work. I know. Now, I shouldn't say out of work, but it's going to be greatly marginalized. There's still going to be people who don't trust this for whatever reason, and that's okay if you feel that way, but this is our world. This is the world that's changing. When we, you know, were kids, we dreamed about flying cars and all this stuff, going to Mars. This is the future. It's here now. We're going to share that with you. I'm going to play that video. We've got it posted. We're going to post it at MikeOnline.com. And if you text the keyword Waymo to our text line, and it may take a few minutes to get it turned around, so be a little patient. I'd give it a few minutes, but Tracy will turn it around as quickly as she can. Just text Waymo to 800-655-MIKE. That's 800-655-6453. And we'll send back that whole segment for you so you can see what that experience is like. Look, Indiana just said groceries are being delivered this way as well. They're doing that now with Amazon, with these drones. They're dropping packages in your front yard. Completely drone-powered. Everything is changing. And that's, again, hate to bring up a sore subject, that's why we've got the data centers. That's why we've got AI. That's why we've got this changing world. And change is tough. I know. Change is tricky. Change can be painful. But all these changes are making our lives better, easier, more, and saving us money. Are you kidding me? $14 to have a ride like that from the airport to downtown Tampa? I'll do that all day long. All day long. 800-655-MIKE. Feel free to give me your reaction. 17 before the hour. And again, I'm seeing all the Waymo text line. Give it a few minutes. I'll get the green light. It's not ready quite yet, but it will be. But just when I give you the green light, you can text the keyword Waymo. Hopefully after in the next few minutes, you text the keyword Waymo to our text line at 800-655-MIKE. We'll send you back that whole segment. It's not quite ready yet, but it will be. I'll tell you what's ready right now for you is Pure Talk, the absolute best wireless company out there. 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
23: 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That's your KQNA Nightbeat. 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
1: Okay, I can give you the green light and go on the text line. You want to see that segment of me taking a Waymo ride? These autonomous vehicles, whether it's Elon's robo-taxis or the Waymo, it's a new day. Future's here. If you text the keyword Waymo, W-A-Y-M-O, I just realized, Tracy, some people are spelling Waymo incorrectly, W-A-M-O. You might want to put both versions. But Waymo is W-A-Y-M-O. Text Waymo to our text line. We'll send you back the little segment of me driving in a Waymo. You know what's also, speaking of the future, is now? Health. This MAHA movement is here to stay. I've shared with you some personal news that I got about a cardiac thing I got, like blockage in my Widowmaker. I'm on board with health like I've never been before. Fiber is essential. It is such a joy to welcome back to the Mike Gallagher Show Dr. Douglas Doc Howard, who's the founder of Balance of Nature. Doc Howard, it's great seeing you, my friend. Yeah, I got some news last week. They found a 52% blockage in the old LAD, the Widowmaker. And so that's okay. It's moderate. I'm on it. I've done the weight. And you know what I'm religious about? Fiber and spice and all things health. And that's what you've spent your life dedicated to doing. So it's great having you back on the Mike Gallagher Show, Doc.
2: It's great to be back with you. It's been a while. Hey, have you...

0: foods and less of a lot of things and more whole foods and putting it all together. And it's just pretty awesome 30 years later to be part of the groove instead of on the fringes on the outside.
1: You were ahead of the curve. I mean, you have been, you're a recognized expert nationally on plant-based nutrition. This is, when RFK Jr. came along, when this MAHA movement got going, and millions of Americans now adhere to it, you had to feel a great sense of sort of satisfaction that you've been saying this stuff for decades.
0: Oh, one of the greatest satisfactions for me was when I went into the new MAHA offices. Now, these aren't government offices. These are private offices that they've set up, and you look out and you can see the Capitol right out from there, and they've leased these offices. I believe they have a 10-year lease on them, which for me was, yes, this is not going away if we have a regime change or whatever you want to call it nowadays. and we are, MAHA is here to be with us. And it was really fun to sit down with RFK and with Secretary of Agriculture and just really see where all that is going and what's happening with it. Again, the USDA, the Secretary of Agriculture, they're all pushing for whole food, eat at home more. And that's what we've been driving for forever. And that's why I developed Balance of Nature.
1: For years, I've told this audience that Balance of Nature has got pretty simple formula, fruits and vegetables in capsule form. It's simple. It's easy. And now fiber and spice came along. In fact, I brought a jar in with me to hold it up on the Salem News Channel cameras because fiber is essential. And that's become all the rage, too. Big talk. I mean, MAHA as well. Why is fiber so important? What are the benefits to us getting the right amounts and kinds of fiber every day? And does fiber and spice, this product that you're offering, does that check the box?
0: Well, what's beautiful about it, number one, it's actually not new. I was just hit so fast and so hard with being able to get all the fruits and vegetables out to people that's kind of where the trend was at. But it's been, fiber and spice isn't new. It's been here for a while, but it incorporates all of the kinds of fiber. So you have different kinds of fiber that can digest or doesn't digest as it goes through, and so those are all very important. But another key with it is in fiber and spice is the spice. Remember that all of that nutrition and everything we use is the color, the taste, and the smell of what we eat. Yep. And so what is the most intense color, taste, and smell? It's in our spices. And so it's a great place to get it, and it has phenomenal results with the regenerative aspects of the bowel.
1: 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I've been reading about this. Pretty exciting. This is all about how one doctor's belief in real food became a mission to change the world.
0: I love the Fruit and Vegetable Foundation. The reason we started it was because not enough people really understand, and the studies that we're able to do with the Fruit and Vegetable Foundation and join hands with even the growers so that people can understand more and we can say more of what the true value of fruits and vegetables are. Like I said, I go back to color, taste, and smell. That's the chemistry within them, and it's all about chemistry. But I will say one other thing. It's not everything, and you're going to know this, and you're going to need this, Mike. You already do it. But it's what I teach so solidly in my practice, I've taught it for 30 years, is the triad of health, that you have to concentrate on all three sides of your health. At first, people will just kind of go into post mode and think they know what I'm going to say. It's not. Listen, it's different. But you have a chemical side of health. Everything we eat, everything we consume, everything that goes into our body is chemistry. And that's what makes those cells function and to their highest ability. And then you've got a chemical side, and then you've got a physical side. And I'm not talking just about exercise. Exercise is a part of that. But But it's

0: it's got to be there so that it how those cells are made and built. And then you've got what I call the spiritual side. Some people call it, you can call it mental, emotional, I don't care, but I call it spiritual. And that side also has to be, all three of those have to be fulfilled for full health.
1: Well, we're grateful to you, Doc Howard, and I'm honored and privileged. It's just considered a blessing to welcome Balance of Nature back to the Mike Gallagher Show. 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Fiber and spice, fruits and vegetables, capsule form. It's Balance of Nature. Doc Howard, a great, great joy to see you. Have a great weekend, sir. Keep fighting the good fight, and thanks for all you do on behalf of good health for the American people.
0: Thank you, Mike, for all you do.
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0: Stick around. We've got to go back to this Donald Trump message last night from Oklahoma. Sorry it's PG-13, but it is what it is. Get your asses in that car. We're headed for Oklahoma. There's an excitement. There's an enthusiasm in the month of October. Do you feel it? Get ready. There's a lot more coming up.
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9: Fox News, I'm Deborah Valentine. President Trump in Mobile, Alabama, saying high fuel prices are a small price to pay for the Iran conflict and Tehran not having a nuclear weapon.
10: And remember about the oil. You're paying a price, but boy, is that a small price than what it would be if these lunatics were allowed to have a nuclear weapon and use it on Mobile, Alabama.
9: Democrats have highly criticized the president for saying the conflict has only increased inflation for Americans ahead of the midterms. 29,000 jobs created for September, falling short of the 90,000 forecast. David Zervos is counselor to Treasury Secretary Scott Bessent. He tells Fox Business's Kudlow the household survey shows a better outlook on those entering the labor market.
11: It just tells you it's a great time to find work, and people are looking at that and coming in, so I'm excited.
9: The unemployment rate ticked up 1/10 of a point to a still low 4.2%. 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
12: 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Clear skies tonight with sunny skies tomorrow. After an overnight low of 47, expect high of 80 tomorrow with a high of 79 on Sunday. 54 degrees tonight for Cottonwood in the Verde Valley with a high on Sunday of 92 and 93 on Sunday. 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
23: You know, going to the restaurant or getting food is now it's a big technological endeavor. I remember, you know, you can't even call a pizza parlor anymore. You can't even call the pizza place. You have to order online. They won't answer the phone. A lot of these places don't even have phones. You got to get to Grubhub or something like that. I can't. I got too many logins, two passwords. I don't know. I mean, I know how to do these things, but I don't want to do these things. And I don't want to just live my life in a phone. I'm hungry. Let me pick up the phone and call somebody, or let me go somewhere. You know, there's this diner. It's a real crummy diner. My wife does not like it. She says it smells and this and that. But you know what? I can go in there. They actually give me a menu. You know, the items are straightforward. You know, it's not 15 different breads of avocado toast. It's just very, very direct. And I like it. It's actually a cash-only place. Actually, I wouldn't mind a credit card. But, you know, now, I mean, when my wife orders stuff for the family, and sometimes if we, you know, I don't like that my kids call it takeout. They know about takeout. We want takeout. I've ordered from, even when it was simple with the phone, I did it like four times in my entire bachelorhood. It seemed too indulgent, to be honest, to order something on the phone and they come to your house with the food. It just seemed, other than a pizza, right? A pizza's okay. There's this, you know, have you ever seen the QR codes? You're supposed to take your phone out. I know how a QR code works, but I don't want to work it. I just don't want to do it. I don't want to do that. I want a break from all that stuff when you go eat. Now, here's this great lady. Her name is Tawanda. Not to be confused with Tawana Brawley, who's a terrible person. Tawana Brawley. Remember what she did? And Al Sharpton, right? Remember how she was legitimized? And they went after that very innocent man, Stephen Pagonis. She claimed that she was raped. Another fake claim. That's a big thing, by the way. It's a shortcut to status and fame and often money. A false charge, a false accusation of rape. But it's happened to some of the best people, to be honest. It really has. It's happened to Donald Trump. It's happened to Joseph in the Bible. And it happened to me. All right? So you realize it's not that, like, you know, it's just like, just because it happens doesn't mean you're a marked man for the rest of your life. So here she is. Her name is Tawanda, and she has great takes. And she's like a news reporter, right? She's a news reporter. And watch how she does her thing. Are we ready with Tawanda, my favorite, who says there's just a little bit too much technology, even for the simple things? Cut 13, please. Cut 13.
1: Good afternoon. I'm Tawanda with PTN, Petty Television News. There was a time in America when you walked into a restaurant, sat yourself down, and somebody handed you a menu, a real menu. Pages, words, prices, maybe a little red sauce permanently attached to the corner. Fed up members of the Petty delegation reached out to me wanting PTN to investigate exactly when ordering lunch became an IT assignment. So today we're investigating the disappearance of the American restaurant menu. Let's go talk to the people.
3: They gave you a QR code. How are you feeling?
5: I came here to eat. Why do I need technology?
3: Exactly.
5: Just give me a menu.
3: Paper?
5: Laminated, preferably sticky.
3: Old school.
5: Does this bother you?
7: Not really. I actually prefer the QR code.
5: Of course you do. Can I get a regular menu?
7: The menu is online.
5: I understand where you've hidden it. I'm asking if you have one here.
3: What happens if your phone is dead?
5: I guess I don't eat.
3: What if you don't have your phone?
5: Apparently starvation. At a restaurant.
3: At a restaurant.
5: This is where we are as a country.
3: Help me understand why restaurants got rid of something that worked perfectly fine.
7: QR menus became much more common during the pandemic because restaurants wanted to reduce shared surfaces. They also let restaurants update prices and menu items instantly without reprinting menus.
23: All right, stop. You get the point, right? I mean, it's I don't know. And you don't even hear that word old school anymore. I like to do it old school, right? That's not even a thing. Hey, I did not realize this about Tony Romo. Tony Romo, I know he got busted for the drinking. I know it wasn't good. I know, however, also that he is a great broadcaster. He is about a million times better at it than Tom Brady, right? He has exuberance. Sometimes it's over-exuberance, but it's exuberance, and it's infused with knowledge and expertise, passion. I don't even like football. But Tony Romo is great at what he does or did. They fired him from CBS News? What a bunch of wussies. All right, now, I'm sorry. Getting pulled over for DUI is not exactly, a mass murder. All right? You shouldn't be driving drunk, but still, come on. Talk about It's happened to a lot of people. George W. Bush, Dick Cheney, all pulled over for drunk driving. Who else? You could probably go on for a year. Tony Romo is getting a lot of money, though. $72 million is going to be paid the most of it. Most of it. He had $180 million over a 10-year deal. Let's see here. His exit from CBS comes after two-plus months of speculation about his future with the organization following his DUI in Milwaukee. So he wrote, "I am proud of what I accomplished at CBS Sports over the last 9 years. I approached my role as a game analyst the way I've approached everything in my life, with a desire to win and be the best that I can be. I'm going to use this time to take a break, something I've never done before, and focus on my health and fit." Maybe he was a raging alcoholic. There could be that. "I'm grateful for my time with CBS Sports and for the continued support of my family and friends, as well as the NFL community and fans." Now, the morale, maybe they just wanted him out because he was too expensive. Maybe they wanted him. Maybe some executive was jealous of him. I wonder. CBS placed Romo on leave following his arrest and before the legal process played out. CBS Sports President David Berson saying in August that the arrest's effect on the company's standing mattered. "In making this decision, we have to consider the impact on our image and our brand," Berson said ahead of the NFL season. "That's very important to us. The focus should be and needs to be on our presentation in this great product and not any other fact." Hey, let me easy does it there, pal. You know, the NFL and CBS, you guys take all kinds of money from those dopey gambling sites. Gambling. You encourage young men to gamble away their lives, their time, and their money. And you're going to be so outraged that this guy had a few too many when he was on the golf course? And look at him here. "Fortunately, we have a deep bench, and I'm really proud of the way everybody is stepping up and responding. It's unclear just how long the sides hammered out the financials, but Romo is now out after six-plus years with the network that included highs and lows." Let's see here. "When he debuted, particularly his ability to telegraph plays before they happened over time, some didn't love his shtick, and he seemingly never evolved as a broadcaster." I don't know if that's true. "The 46-year-old previously made a little more than $127 million during his 14-season NFL career. J.J. Watt is remaining at the top color." Hey, Carlos, did you hear this? I think this is outrageous. CBS said, "We thank Tony for his contributions over the past 9 years and wish him the best as he moves forward." What's his name? David Berson. And your precious little image, CBS News. You guys are so in the tank for the Democrats. Did you stand up against the woke madness? I bet you were right there with Black Lives Matter. You were right there with the NFL commissioner. You were right there when a coach got fired for using a word that everybody in this country used, and he used it privately in an email, and he got fired, and you guys were fine with that in your image. You know what word he used, and I know we don't say it anymore. I don't want to say it. It's not a nice word. But let's face it, it was a word that was said for a long time. You know what the word is? It was a slang and a slur for gay people. It was the F word, and it rhymed with bag. It also rhymed with maggot, but with an F. I don't want to say that word. I don't think people should say that word. However, that word has been said. And a 55-year-old man used it in private in an email to refer to Roger Goodell, and they canceled him. They canceled him. You guys, you big, great, big phony balonies. You try to deprive us of our, what's that called again? It's not sovereignty. It's not, what's that word for voting? It's not sovereignty. It's not patronage. It's another word. But you guys try to deprive us of our choices. And Tony Romo didn't act like that much of a jerk, to be honest, when he got pulled over. I know he wasn't at his best, but he could have been worse. I didn't think it was that bad. Did you? Wow. And every night you guys are trying to use this Iran war, your CBS News division, right, to create this. Oh, my God, we can't believe this is happening. CBS News cannot believe this is happening. Oh, yeah? What about every president for the past 26 years saying the exact same thing, but President Trump finally did something about it? Cut 12?
6: The Iranian government is defying the world with its nuclear ambitions, and the nations of the world must not permit the Iranian regime to gain nuclear weapons.
9: As long as I'm president of the United States, Iran will not get a nuclear weapon.
10: We will not allow Iran to acquire a nuclear weapon.
1: Well, okay, but, you know, just strong words, but how do you, how do you intend to back that up? Trump is the one who backed it up. Trump is the one who got it done. And these weaklings who won't shut up about it, and it's, again, because they're lagging. They want to appear, right? They didn't like it that I could be a purist about Iraq. You know, there are guys out there like Hegseth who was gung-ho about Iraq, and now he's like the against the forever war. I saw Hegseth's speech, by the way, finally at Quantico. I thought it was nothing. I thought it was something for him to do in the afternoon. I don't think it was the speech he gave a year ago is really cultural. This was just, look at me strut around in front of the American flag. I thought it was very, very, humdrum. And I actually will say this. I don't think the troops should be politicized day in and day out. And for him to go off on the media as fake and terrible as they are in front of the troops, with the troops, and there's something else. I picked up on something. Dan Kane, the chairman of the Joint Chiefs of Staff, has had it with Hegseth. Has absolutely had it with that guy. All right? Had it. But I've also had it with the MAGA people who are so upset about the war. Cut nine.
11: The gas prices. I mean, why is it so expensive? There's no reason for it. None whatsoever. Just fix it. Come on, Trump. I voted for you.
24: I was an avid Trump supporter, and I'm a complete conservative. There is no reason whatsoever we should be paying $5.50 a gallon for diesel fuel.
25: If you could say something to President Trump and he was going to hear you right now, what would it be?
26: You are a worthless pile of
25: And you voted for him how many times?
26: Three times.
1: All right, I found who that woman is, Amanda Robbins. She said it back in March, and then they had her show up at the gas station for her glamour shot. All right, now I'm not saying that there aren't people saying that, but boy, oh boy, did they magnify her. Carlos, can I get you real quick on the Tony Romo situation? I thought Tony Romo was really good. You know football. I thought Tony Romo, I mean, I don't care, but I thought he was actually particularly good when it came to sports and calling plays. Am I wrong?
27: He's a good quarterback that could read the field like really good, especially when he was playing. He could like call plays before they even happen. But at the end of the day, for me personally, he's just like another announcer. Like I prefer Jim Nantz. Like he has like a better voice, to be honest with you. Or the guy Al Michaels, I think, on NBC on Sunday.
1: A better voice, like more pleasing to you, voice wise.
27: More like announcer voice. Yeah.
1: A voice. What do you care about what the voice sounds like? What about the content? What the guy is saying? This guy, Jim Nantz has just been behind big plastic desks his whole life. He's never played the game.
27: I know. I mean, but at the end of the day, I don't care that much about like the plays to be called like before the ball is snapped.
1: Well, if you're betting on the game, you want that information, right? You want
27: sure.
1: that. You don't bet on the game, and I don't think anybody should be betting on the game. But maybe that's it. All right, so look, I want to hear this guy in action, all right? I want to hear Tony Romo doing what he does because I think the guy is pretty awesome. And then I need your advice on something very seriously about the Gavin Newsom situation, okay? So should I wait for the Gavin Newsom? All right, we're going to take a very quick break right back with the Gavin Newsom situation and Tony Romo at his best. In fact, let's go to the break with Tony Romo doing what he does and doing it very well. And I don't care that he got busted for drunk driving, okay? Half of the people on my block when I was growing up got busted for drunk driving. It's not good, and you could suspend him, you could punish him. Hell, he may go to a weekend jail, but he doesn't have to lose his job, in my opinion. Go ahead.
28: And don't they? Oh, they're killing it. Usually means a motion and a run out wide to the right.
29: Here's the handle. Sony Michel and the Patriots are back in front.
28: I got to put Gronkowski out wide. They've got to get him. He's your guy when it's one-on-one. They finally got him. There he is.
29: On the top of the screen.
28: If he's doubled, you're going to throw inside right here to Edelman. You You just look up there and pick them.
29: Here they come after Brady. He goes down the field to Gronk. Turns around, makes the catch. He saw what you saw, Tony.
23: Hey. Wait, what do you like about Jim Nance so much? Oh, wow, he made the catch. He's just some hyper fan. Tony Romo can tell you what the hell's going on, and he's doing it with passion. Jim Nance. All right, Tony, whatever. You know, you're going to be fine, obviously. A little bit too fine, all right? 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
23: Well, it's really, really, really beautiful that one of my favorite presidents, Richard Milhouse Nixon, the 37th president of the United States, from 1969, January 20th to August 8th, 1974, had to resign, right? Totally screwed over. He was screwed over. It was a deep state hit job. And I think we're going to see some posthumous justice, okay? So he was totally set up. You know that, right? A lot of folks don't know that, and they believe the cartoon version of Watergate. But when you look at it, when you take a step back and just like kind of come at it fresh, it's so obvious that Nixon was set up. You know, half of the burglars were CIA guys. Nixon himself said that he believes the CIA probably did it. Why? Because he was going to gut the CIA. Because he knew everything about that deep state and he wanted to drain it all the way back in the 1970s, for crying out loud. And the deep state took him out. The DOJ is revisiting the whole damn thing.
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8: I'm Deborah Valentine. President Trump in Mobile, Alabama, saying high fuel prices are a small price to pay for the Iran conflict and Tehran not having a nuclear weapon.
9: But remember about the oil. You're paying a price, but boy, is that a small price than what it would be if these lunatics were allowed to have a nuclear weapon and use it on Mobile, Alabama.
8: Democrats have highly criticized the president for saying the conflict has only increased inflation for Americans ahead of the midterms. 29,000 jobs created for September, falling short of the 90,000 forecast. David Zervos is counselor to Treasury Secretary Scott Bessent. He tells Fox Business's Kudlow the household survey shows a better outlook on those entering the labor market.
10: It just tells you it's a great time to find work, and people are looking at that and coming in. So I'm excited.
8: The unemployment rate ticked up 1/10 of a point to a still low 4.2%. 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
1: Arizona News Audio. A 23-year-old Mesa man is being held on a $1.5 million bond in connection with the death of a 2-year-old boy. Keyshawn Porter is charged with first-degree murder and child abuse and the death of his girlfriend's son. He was arrested Tuesday. The suspect lightly shook his head as he heard the Maricopa County Attorney's Office list the numerous injuries on the child's body.
4: There were severe internal injuries, including healing and acute rib fractures, a lacerated liver, a lacerated stomach, torn blood vessels in the intestines, and a transection of the pancreas.
1: The professional boxer is also being charged for physical injuries to his own 1-year-old son. Lawyer for the man convicted of manslaughter in a Chandler road rage incident praises an appeals court decision to vacate his sentencing on grounds that an AI video of the victim affected the judge's decision. Jason Lamb says his client, Gabriel Horcasitas, was unfairly sentenced to 10.5 years last year for the shooting death of Christopher Pelkey when the judge allowed Pelkey's family to create and use an AI video of Pelkey during sentencing proceedings.
11: We believe it was inappropriate for the next of kin to manufacture an AI video that was untethered to reality and for the court to consider that.
1: Lamb says barring any additional appeals from the state, Horcasitas will be resentenced in 30 days. Proposition 144 was the topic of the latest Citizens Clean Elections Commission debate. The measure would change the Arizona Constitution to require voters to present government-issued ID for all voting methods, including mail-in ballots. Tempe City Councilman Randy Keating says the measure was designed to create chaos around the vote-by-mail system.
21: They want to make sure that there's doubt, there's confusion, there's ambiguity in our election laws. Not only our election laws, but the Arizona on the Constitution, so they can point to a problem that they created and say, we have to do something about that.
1: Greg Blackie with the Arizona Free Enterprise Club spoke in favor of the measure.
22: This makes sure that it goes in the Constitution so that it can't be changed by future partisan legislatures.
1: Connie Weber, Arizona News Audio.
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25: So here we are. What? We have him? Oh, that's good. Wait, Ed Cox already? You're kidding me. Oh my goodness gracious. The great lawyer, the great Republican, the great New Yorker, and also happens to be the son-in-law of the late great Richard M. Nixon, the 37th President of the United States. What an honor to speak to you once again, Ed Cox. How are you, sir?
26: Well, it's a pleasure to be on with you.
25: Well, I think this is a very exciting time to be a fan of Richard Nixon or a relative of Richard Nixon, because the whole Watergate mess, and it was a mess and it was unfair and it was a trap and so many lies and so many misunderstandings about what Watergate really was, is being revisited. Yeah. Thanks to a guy named, well, a lot of people, but in particular, Jeff Shepard, who worked in the Nixon White House as a lawyer. Sir, what do you know about what's happening right now?
26: He worked on the defense during the prosecution of the special counsel and through the impeachment and the and so he was there and very active. He understood it all. And recently, papers have been uncovered. And it's amazing that the people involved did not cover their tracks. They were, I guess, very proud of what they did, and they only did it because they could, because the Democrats control both houses of the of Congress. And in fact, early on and during the 68 inauguration, staffers on the Democrat-controlled Judiciary Committee told their friends on the Republican side, we're going to impeach President Nixon eventually. And they did it after the 72 victory, which was just overwhelming. It was just shocking to the Democrats that they controlled all of Washington since the early 30s and the Great Depression and FDR. They basically controlled Washington, and people who were on staff would of Congress would go into the bureaucracy, and there are only three major major outlets, the three TV stations plus the Washington Post and New York Times. And of course, they were all basically against the administration. And the administration triangulated a lot to get good things done, like the Environmental Protection Agency, like OSHA, like Consumer Protection at the FTC, desegregating the South, all these things. They got done. In response to the 60s and the need for change and things, and the it was much like later Gingrich and Clinton. But in the end, after the 72 victory, where President Nixon won every state except for Massachusetts, that was very disturbing. And so they had to do something about it, and they did it. And they did it in a way that, for example, Jeff Shepard has shown, because these papers of the people who are involved have now been, over the last 10 years, the clamps on them, confidentiality, have been taken off. And Jeff Shepard has looked at them, and it showed that Judge Sirica worked ex parte. That meant, I'm a lawyer, excuse me, but that meant he worked alone with the prosecutors. And they talked, how are we going to prosecute this guy? How are we going to get it over to the Judiciary Committee? He should have been ultimately, if that had been uncovered during it, he would have had to resign from the bench and would have lost his license to practice law.
25: I read Jeff Shepard's book, and that's all in there. The Judge Sirica, who was basically a corrupt judge, having those kinds of meetings, totally outrageous, totally illegal. But there's also this, Ed Cox, I believe that Jeff Shepard, alleged that there was a total and fundamental and, quite frankly, massive and even on a big, everybody and also even Richard Nixon himself, misunderstood the alleged smoking gun tape. Now, Carlos, do me a favor. We have a few seconds of the alleged smoking gun tape from June of 1972, a conversation in the Oval Office between the president and H.R. Haldeman, his chief of staff. Go ahead and take that, please.
12: On the investigation, you know, the Democratic break-in thing, we're back in the problem area because the FBI is not under control, because Gray doesn't exactly know how to control it. And they have, their investigation is now leading into some productive areas because they've been able to trace the money, not through the money itself, but through the bank, you know, sources, the banker. So, and it goes some directions we don't want it to go. Also, there have been some things like an informant came in off the street to the FBI in Miami with a photographer who has a friend who's a photographer who develops some films for this guy, Parker.
25: All right, stop. Now, a couple of things there. And this is the part that I understand it was totally misrepresented or misunderstood. That the investigation is now going into some productive areas, some places we don't want it to go. Now, I have some theories on that, and I'm getting what Jeff Shepard actually said. Do you have any idea what that fundamental misunderstanding might be?
26: Oh, it was a complete misinterpretation of that conversation. And it was talking about something else. And I would have to recall exactly what it was. And it was, again, taken completely out of context, completely out of context.
25: My understanding was it was like they were worried about a Mexican situation for the Mexicans. It wasn't related
26: exactly.
25: To, yeah, and it's fascinating, and Shepard documents all this. He also says something very interesting in there. Haldeman says that Patrick Gray, the FBI director, acting FBI director, can't control the FBI, which totally rings true even today, that the Bureau is independent of political leadership. And to some people, that sounds, yeah, that's exactly how it should be. No, it's not. No, it's absolutely not. They were out of control then, and they're out of control today.
26: Yep. Yeah. No, that is true, and that goes back to J. Edgar Hoover in many ways. They operate, but it depends. It depends upon the circumstance. When you're talking about people who are not at the head of the agency, the agents who work there are basically patriotic people trained as accountants or as lawyers, and they're working to help the country. And they work with a very high degree of professionalism. But at the top of it, it has always been a problem of corruption.
25: You know, the other thing I find interesting, and this is an audio, and it's possibly the most notorious audio for some, when the president said to Richard Kleindienst, this IT&T thing, stay the hell out of it. Is that clear? That's an order. Now, again, people don't understand the relationship between the president and the Justice Department. The Justice Department is a component of the executive branch. And this idea that really was taking off right around then, that the DOJ should be independent of the executive branch, that's unconstitutional. And the president was right and had all the reason in the world. He had his views on antitrust, and he is allowed to say, direct yourselves in this direction, not in that direction.
26: Absolutely. Absolutely. That look, JFK, Kennedy, President Kennedy, had his brother as the head of the Department of Justice, the Attorney General. You think that they were separated politically? Come on. That's not the way it worked, and there is very little criticism of that at the time. And that's right. There is legitimate reason for the president. It's part of the president's administration. He appoints the attorney general, and the attorney general is responsible to him. And he has a right to, for instance, what he does, what was done there with IT&T, to in fact make that kind of a statement.
25: Well, it's fascinating. It really is. Now, let me ask you this: how do you think Richard Nixon would feel about this? And how do you feel personally? I mean, this is the rubber meets the road. I mean, the Department of Justice is now open to the idea of revisiting this entire unfair criminal fiasco that was unleashed against your father-in-law. How does this feel to you?
26: Well, you know, we were actually concerned about him, and we're concerned about the country. And as I take a look at it, in as dispassionate view as I can, the subsequent things that were done were very political and were very harmful to the country, ultimately. And there is a real reckoning with respect to the Democrats generally, that it took about 20 years until 1994, when for the first time since the Great Depression, we elected Republican majorities in both houses of Congress. And that's when things started to really change. It became a very competitive back and forth ever since between two parties, as opposed to the Democrats controlling everything. Now, there was a President Eisenhower, President Nixon, who was more Eisenhower as opposed to being a Republican partisan. And it was but the election in 72 of President Nixon by an every state but Massachusetts was a real shock to the Democrats' control of Washington. And that's why, why did they start the impeachment proceedings? Because they could. Mm. How did they do it? In a way that was completely unethical, and probably people would have been disbarred for that. And they were so proud of what they did, they didn't cover up in their papers. which are now being brought to light as their confidentiality clamps on them came off. And Jeff Shepard has been on this from the start when he was a junior member of the defense team. And he's bringing it to light. Now that the public responsibility office of the Justice Department is taking a very good look at it.
25: It's amazing. You know what? And wow, your father-in-law, 49 states out of 50 in 1972. Yeah. We saw it with Ronald Reagan, but we certainly haven't seen anything like that since. I think somehow we will again. Because I think America is going to be saved.
26: There's another component to that. After that overwhelming victory, he was starting to move to do things that were that he wanted to do for the sake of the country, much as President Trump has in his second administration. He feels, okay, now I can do things that need to be done for the country to get it on the right track again. And after one-party government, basically, this is in President Nixon's case, from the early 30s, start of the Great Depression, right through until 1972, he felt constrained in many ways, and it was a good back and forth. But he wanted to accomplish things that were very important to him, and he felt it was important to the country. And that meant taking that huge win in 72 and doing something significant with it, and the Democrats had to stop it, and they had the power to do it. They had both houses of Congress, as some of the staffers of the Judiciary Committee suggested during the 68 inauguration, they could impeach him. And with the help of the press, there are a lot of myths of Watergate.
25: Yeah, so many.
26: Which actually we're working on to bring them out, that these things would pop up and look bad and then disappear and pop up. It was the press colluding with the bureaucracy and with Congress and, frankly, with the courts.
25: Well, it was a coup. It was a coup. And I just love that it's all coming to light again. And Jeff Shepard, we thank you for what you did. And Ed Cox, thank you for being there, a leader, and being obviously by your father-in-law's side every step of the way. Our best to Mrs. Cox, Tricia, an amazing woman, the daughter of Richard Nixon.
26: Indeed, an amazing, amazing woman. She is a great, great woman. Oh. And 55 years later, we are still going strong.
25: I love it. I love it. And best to your amazing son, the president's grandson, Chris. A great guy, and I think he could be president someday. Ed Cox, we so appreciate it, sir. To be continued, and we'll be right back.
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1: 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That's your KQ&A Night Beat. 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
1: All righty, Joe in Mount Sinai, hello.
2: Hello, Greg.
1: Do me a favor. That's very, very crude for crying out loud. And it's very blunt, and it's also completely unworkable, all right? You know, we're disingenuous weirdos, but we're not communists, all right? All right? And you deliver it with such conviction, stepping on their own penises. Come on, Joe. All right? You with the anger. You never had it so good. You're retired. You golf all day long. You got it great. All right? I want a bit more positivity, okay? And please, no vulgarity. Please. The penis word is not vulgar, obviously. That's an organ. But the other word you used wasn't nice, okay? Steve, how are you?
3: Hello?
1: Yeah?
3: What's up, Greg? Greg, next month is somebody's birthday.
1: I'm sure it is.
3: Oh, it's as good as somebody really. I wish we could get everybody together.
1: Oh, it's Pat Buchanan, right? Oh, wow. What a great guy. Why are you? Yeah, I know. Whatever. I mean, you know, like, it's not that controversial. You got to get up. You got to get another thing going for you here. You know what I mean? Pat Buchanan, go Buchanan. All right? I knew Pat Buchanan before you ever even heard of the guy. I guarantee you that, Steve. I absolutely guarantee you that, but I know how to put it in perspective, all right? I'm not a Pat Buchanan groupie, for crying out loud. Talking about stuff that happened 34 years ago in 1992. I mean, come on. Get with the times. Thank you, pal. Andrew, how are you?
4: Hey, what's up, Greg? Yeah, I just want to quick on the gas prices. I think what you're saying is that a lot of the people are disingenuous. Not that it's whataboutism, the guy was saying. Like, a lot of our stage, and the guy has a thick southern accent, like Fanone, that, you know, it's a lot of phony. And if they really cared, they'd be happy Trump is in because they're lower and he supports domestic oil production.
1: So no, but that's not that what... No, don't tell me what that guy was saying. I know what he was saying. He was saying that we should put ourselves to, hey, we're disingenuous and we're this and we're that, but we're not communists. Like, that's part of the message. Advertise what jerks we are, right? And this is him, and saying, but we're not communists. I mean, look, that's, he could have said that, but he threw out the F word, and he threw some other things out, and I don't go that way. You know what I mean? Do you know what I'm saying, Andrew? I know you do. All right, so what is it otherwise?
4: Well, Hope Joe, also known as Harvey from The Honeymoon, it's totally inappropriate. She's saying that they're gang rapists. First, there hasn't even been a charge formally yet, and the so-called

0: alleged victim said something differently, which we all know, and the prosecutor's the good guy, and he actually reached out, why has this story changed? You didn't give me this information before. I want all the evidence. So she's completely, like, inappropriate to convict them before they
1: even
0: went
1: to
0: trial.
1: Yeah, I know. Totally, right? Totally.
0: Yep.
1: Yeah, yeah. All right, Andrew, thank you very, very much. Bill is standing by. Bill, how are you?
2: I am well, Mr. Kelly. I think that when I'm listening to you today, you got what they used to call an old soul, a part of an old soul. You're talking about technology, and you wish it could go back to the way it was.
1: Not really.
2: I hear you.
1: I mean, no, I don't. I mean, I like technology, you know what I mean? But in certain places. Technology is great when it makes things easier. When it makes things more complicated and more of a headache, you know, I love technology. I love technology. I love it. I love it. I'm not like one of those guys. I don't want to be. You got to keep with the times, too. But anyway, I'm sorry, Bill. I get very sensitive when I... Anyway, what is it?
2: No problem. But I was thinking about the restaurant. You people wanted to have a menu. You know, it's like, that's a good thing. What's wrong with a menu? You know?
1: Totally. Totally. Yes, of course I'm here. No, I mean, they just made things unnecessarily complicated, all right? And there are things that we just don't... Yeah, we use it for everything in the world, but I don't want to use it to get a freaking sandwich, all right? Something should be still simple. Thank you, sir. I will be making some pretty awesome videos for later. All the best.
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6: News, I'm Chris DeMeo. Stop number three on President Trump's 32-day campaign blitz was in Mobile, Alabama Friday night. The president reminding voters they'll be rewarded if Republicans win next month.
7: If Republicans win the House of Representatives and the Senate, I am going to give all adult citizens in the United States of America $5,000.
6: Some Democrats have criticized the plan, calling it a bribe. Fewer than a third of Americans told a Gallup poll that a college education is very important.
8: Over the past 30 years, the price tag on tuition at both public and private schools has far exceeded general inflation and wage growth, leading more Americans to question if a bachelor's degree provides the return on investment it once did.
6: Fox's Alexandria Hoff. It's a big drop from 2013 when 70% of adults viewed a bachelor's degree as very important. 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
9: 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Clear skies tonight with sunny skies tomorrow. After an overnight low of 47, expect high of 80 tomorrow with a high of 79 on Sunday. 54 degrees tonight for Cottonwood and the Verde Valley with a high on Sunday of 92 and 93 on Sunday. 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
9: 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That's your KQ&A Night Beat. I'm Bill Monroe.
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20: And by the grace of God, it is finally Friday.
21: Well, I want to say a very special hello, Durant, and hello to Oklahoma. This was not an easy trip.
20: Oh, this is good.
21: We were in Texas.
20: Yes.
21: trying to get Ken Paxton elected, we have to do that.
0: Yes.
21: We can't have Telefrico. We can't have... And they said, sir, I think we're going to have to cancel Oklahoma. The weather's terrible.
0: No.
21: You can't take the helicopter, sir. You can't take the plane. I said, what can it take? Well, it's a very long drive. And I said, how long? They said, it could be long, sir. I said, how fast does the beast travel? They said, we could go close to 100 miles an hour. I said, get your asses in that car.
0: Yeah, baby. Oh, my goodness. Yeah, you Democrats, you're never
21: going to Oklahoma.
0: You're never going to have anybody as cool as Donald Trump. I wanted to bring this back.
18: We won the last election.
0: It's a classic.
18: My campaign was perfection.
0: Come on.
18: They stole the vote, and we all know.
0: They did 100 miles an hour.
18: They raided Mar-a-Lago.
0: Yeah, they did.
18: The FBI has got to go. They're not our friend. They are our foe.
0: Remember the one.
18: We're not gonna take it. No, you're not gonna take it. And you're not gonna take it anymore.
0: This is Sean Parrish.
18: Hillary deleted all her emails.
0: She did.
18: And Hunter Biden should be in jail.
0: He should.
18: You know I am right, and they are wrong.
0: Da-na-na-na-na-na-na.
18: We'll win come this November.
0: And we did.
18: And this crap we will remember.
0: And we're going to.
18: Once and for all, let's drain the swamp. We're not gonna take it. No, you're not gonna take it.
0: Come on.
18: We're not gonna take it anymore. Believe me, we're not gonna
0: There you go. That is an oldie but a goodie. I wanted to play that this morning just because, out this afternoon, depending on where you are. Sean Farish, that was from like 6 years ago we did that song. No, it was like 5 years ago. We did that song, and he had just started kind of doing what he does. Now he's working with Dan Bongino, and he's kicking butt. And I just wanted to play that because it's a momentous song. It's a positive song. Today we're hearing these terrible employment numbers. There are only so many jobs created this month, which is exactly the opposite of what they did right before Joe Biden's election in 2020. They lied about his job numbers and all of that. And here's the thing. We've got nearly full employment. That's one of the big things. And we've got millions of job openings. It's just a matter of taking the job openings. There are plenty of job openings right now in America, but you're going to hear a lot of this nonsense before the midterms coming up here, because they're going to do everything they can to try to bring you down and keep you from voting. And guess what? It's not going to work. It's not going to work at all, because the polls are starting to turn. The polls are starting to move toward the Republican Party, because the Democrat Party doesn't have anything to offer but darkness and awfulness. I watched Dr. Stephen Turley last night, which I am wont to do in the evening. I generally go to YouTube and I'll watch my Victor Davis Hanson and I'll watch my Dr. Stephen Turley. And he is saying that they are saying the same things that I am saying, and that is that they always oversample Democrats. They always say the Democrats are going to win. And then as we approach the date of the election, the pollsters don't want to save face as they see that things are shifting, and things are shifting right now in Maine. Susan Collins is ahead by 2. Tallarico is now behind by 3. Right now we've got a neck and neck race between Mike Rogers and El Salhid in Michigan, and you could basically say if it's neck and neck, it means that the Republican is ahead. So here's what I say. Overwhelm the left with joy and faith and patriotism. They have nothing but negative to offer you, and they're throwing everything at you and us to keep us from voting. And I said, this is not a Republican midterm. This is not a George Bush midterm. This is not a, and he wasn't president, but a Mitt Romney midterm. It is not a Nikki Haley midterm. It is a MAGA midterm. We know what is at stake here, and we are as committed or more committed than the left to voting this midterm. We're not going to sit on our butts. That's it. And so I have no time for these naysayers. I have no time for these people whizzing on my parade. We have much to be very thankful for. We've got the lowest poverty rate in recorded history in America. We've got the lowest crime rate in 100-plus years, the lowest murder rate in 126 years. We've got cities like Washington, D.C. Washington, D.C. is the gleaming city on the hill that Ronald Reagan talked about. It is the most beautiful place. Right now, it is so pretty. I'm driving around. I drive in every day. Every day, I drive between the Washington Monument and the U.S. Capitol. It is spotless. People are out playing frisbee. There are no homeless encampments out in front of Union Station. It is a gleaming, safe, and wonderful city. Georgetown on a Saturday night or a Friday night is filled up with thousands of people, all happy. King Street, Old Town, Alexandria, right across the river. Joyful places. No King's protest. Yes, all of this nonsense. You've got manufacturing coming back to America. You've got the world, the first iron ore mine in America in 50 years happening up in the Iron Range in Minnesota. The people there are thrilled to be doing that. They're going to be sending that iron ore down the Mississippi. They call it the Mississippi to the eastern shores of Iowa, because Iowa is bicoastal, as opposed to James Tallarico. He's somebody completely different. But anyway, bicoastal. You've got your East Coast, which is the Mississippi, and your West Coast, which is the Missouri. And so they're going to be bringing that iron ore down there, and they're building a $16 billion steel plant in Iowa. I know, it's cool. You've got just a wonderful. What else is happening? Well, California is going to hell in a handbasket. New York City is going to hell in a handbasket. All Democrat-run states are going to hell in a handbasket, and people are streaming out of those states when lefties and liberals and socialists win. They move. They move to Florida. They move to Texas. See? So it makes no sense nationally to entitled Democrat socialists who've never had a real job, never built anything, and are a bunch of adult children. So there you go. Donald Trump was in Oklahoma last night. Mike Carter, my buddy Mike Carter from Newsmax, he was there. He got recognized by the president. Mike was outside before the rally doing a live shot for Newsmax, and he found a couple of gentlemen there, a guy who's just retired, I guess, and just, you know, they're classic Oklahomans, burly, strong guys, probably got calluses on their hands, unlike James Tallarico, who had calluses on one hand in high school, but that's for a completely different reason. Anyway, Mike was outside, and he got recognized by the president. Here's the audio of that.
1: Why are you here in Oklahoma when you should be down in Texas?
2: Well, I retired 6 months ago, or 8 months ago now, so.
1: Is Trump a help to folks like Ken Paxton in Texas? It was leaked audio that came out yesterday from the New York Times saying Ken Paxton isn't sure that the numbers after that midterm convention helped him and maybe hurt him. Are they still on board, Republicans at large, on board with President Trump and his political influence?
2: Yes, sir, 100%.
1: What do you say to those Republicans who have any doubt about Trump's influence?
2: Get on the Trump train. We're going to the front. The only way Trump can lose is if he gets cheated. That's my opinion.
1: All right, and then when you look towards November, still confident that the president's going to be able to maintain his majorities in the House and the Senate?
2: We're taking it all.
1: What gives you that confidence?
2: Just what he's been doing overseas as of late.
1: You're happy with how things are going in Iran?
2: I'm happy with that. I'm happy the way things are going in the country right now with him.
0: Oh, no.
1: All right.
2: I just wish he could get a third term.
0: Oh! I don't think I ever heard anything like that at a Kamala Harris rally. Did you? Did you ever hear anything like that at a Joe Biden rally? Oh, hell no, you didn't. Last weekend, he had two gigantic, epic flyovers, one over a golf course in Chicago and one over the Texas and Tennessee game, and the crowd went wild. 100,000 people went wild because we love America. We love America, and we aren't going to turn over America to the forces of darkness. Donald Trump decided to invite those guys on stage.
22: Where is he? Where are those guys? Where is he? Hey, where are those guys?
0: Here they are.
22: They're big, strong. I hope they're not stuck outside.
0: Yeah.
22: They might be stuck. Where are they? They were so great. I watched it. I said, what great people. Where are they?
0: Come on now.
22: Where? The art area they are.
0: What?
23: Thank you, President Trump, for all you do every day. You work harder than any American I know.
24: Absolute honor of a lifetime to be the greatest president this country has ever had.
0: Did you hear that? That's joy. That's real joy. That's the kind of joy they tried to muster when Kamala Harris was running, and they did that terrible Democrat convention, and they tried to hijack the word joy. They tried to act like they were joyful. They're not. They're dour, awful people. They have nothing to offer at all. That's why I say overwhelm them with joy and faith and patriotism, because wouldn't you rather live in the light than in the darkness? Wouldn't you rather live with a border that is closed and secure, where police and law enforcement are respected, where our military is strong and proud and respected around the world, where our influence is spreading, where the good is spreading, where freedom is spreading through Central and South America and now across Europe, and it's going to spread around the entire world? Wouldn't you rather be a part of that than the dark and awful Democrat Party and Democrat Socialists of America? Oh, hell yeah. It's Friday. Tony Kennett joins us at the bottom of the hour. Mary Walter next hour. Christian Choto the third hour. New comedy from Jim Gossett on the way. This is the Rob Carson Show. Authorities say a Kentucky officer ran the same two license plates 2,000 times. They belonged to the mother of his child. She had an order of protection against him. He didn't hack anything. He typed in a plate. One of 120,000 cameras. The Washington Post found at least 50 more. Most were watching women. Audit logs show a police chief ran 600 searches on two plates, his ex's and her teenage daughter's. Here's what nobody says. A plate tells you what she drives. It doesn't tell you where she sleeps. 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
3: 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Here's a pop quiz, Yavapai County. What are the two top crash violations in our region? If you guess speed too fast for conditions and fail to yield right of way, gold star, you've been paying attention. And here's where these two villains love to meet up: intersections. More than a half of serious crashes happen there. Picture it, you're rolling up Highway 69 on Glassford Hill, or Iron Springs in Miller Valley, or 89A in Robert. The light's yellow, you think, I can make it. You can't, you really can't. Speed and intersections, they turn five-minute errands into headlines. 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But you're alive. 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
14: People out here talking about no ICE, no prison, so using words like socialism. Like, no, I don't believe in that. Wait, no cops? I think that's some of the stupid I've ever heard.
0: That is Charles Barkley talking yesterday to Chris Cuomo about the stupidity of the DSA. And you'll notice that literally just a few weeks ago, the DSA was all the rage, man. The Democrat Party, they were welcoming everybody into the big tent, man. They were ready to go. They felt they had a real something red hot here. And honestly, if it was red hot, then why aren't they out, saying, Democrat Socialists, we're Democrat Socialists, we're proud Democrat Socialists, we want socialized medicine. We want businesses taken over by the government. We want to defund the police. Why aren't they doing it? Why are they covering it up? Because it never had any wind in its sails. But the Democrat Party was so bloody desperate, so stinking desperate, that they were ready to let the vampires into the house.
25: I'm pro stealing from big corporations. We must end the American empire.
26: America deserved 9/11, dude. I'm saying it.
27: We're a big tent. I mean, I'd agree with lots of opinions from some folks who are in DSA, but we're going to need everybody.
28: You have some of these incumbents who have lost their re-elections in places like New York and Colorado. And what does that say about the party today, do you think?
29: It says that the party is going to win the Congress.
30: We need a big tent, and I think people like Pica should be welcome into that.
31: The Democratic Party is a big tent party. We've always been a big tent party.
0: I have not heard a single Democrat say Hassan Piker since Bunny said that, oh, yeah, Hassan Piker is a part of it, the big tent.
32: My view is that we are a big tent party, meaning we should make room for people with
0: a big circus tent full of clowns.
32: Lots of different voices.
33: We are a big tent party. And being a big tent party is a strength, not a weakness.
30: You know, you can pick whatever you want to pick. But I think we need a big tent.
0: Well, a big tent party. A big tent party. Such a bunch of morons. Oh, and then they were so desperate. They just thought they had it. I told you, the Democrat Party would elect the devil himself if they thought the devil himself could win. And they wouldn't care what the devil did. Once he got into office, this is what they want to do with the Democrat Socialists. Like, don't say you want to transgenderize children, James Alderigo. Wait till you get into office to do that. It's just remarkable. And where did that? We want to get rid of the Senate. We want to get rid of the police. We want to get rid of prisons. We want to open the border. Where'd that all go? If America really wants it in your big tent? It's just so utterly, profoundly stupid and ridiculous, to be quite honest. I mean, really, really, really is just utterly ridiculous. What a bunch of confused children. Even old James Carville's mad because the Democrat Party has been so wussified. The Democrat Party, I mean, look at the men of the Democrat Party. The only one who's kind of masculine, I guess, is Syed. He's about 5'4". He used to work on an island called Fantasy Island, and then when the airplane would come in, he'd say, deplane. He would. You maybe don't remember this if you're a millennial, but he did, or maybe it was his dad. But anyway, he's a little man, about 5'4". I guess can't really grow much of a beard, but he's like the most masculine man there is for the Democrat Party. Gavin Newsom, my God, really? Who? Anybody else? Graham Platner, I guess, was kind of masculine, but he was also kind of a Nazi. Then they got the guy who's running against Susan Collins. I don't know what the hell he is. He's a loon. James Tallarico. Oh, my God, in heaven. James Tallarico is, I mean, a mess. If you are so into transgenderizing children, I mean, that alone, I mean, honestly, you think about it, For some odd reason, in the last, since 2015, we decided, some people in the country decided out of nowhere, that we could surgically mutilate children to look like the opposite sex, but they'll never achieve it, and give them hormone puberty blockers and make them mutilated eunuchs for life. Somebody thought that was okay. And I said when it was happening, in 2019, 2020, I said, one day we're going to wake up and we're gonna, to the horror of this, and we're going to go, what the hell? What the hell? And now James Tallarico isn't talking about it, you know, as much as he did. He's still down with it. He still loves transgender children, which, I mean, honestly, if you would have set anybody down on the planet 15 years ago and said, hey, listen to this guy running for office over here. He loves transgendered children. Do you think he'd get into office? I don't think so. Here's grumpy old James Carville sitting on his rocket chair in his porch screaming, get off my line, you DSA candidates.
1: I got news for you. When I ran campaigns, you didn't have anything until you did something. Hey, you, come over here. Do this. Do what the you told and shut up. Hey, you, everybody wants a pronoun. Well, I'll give you a pronoun. You. Come over here. But do me a favor. If you're that delicate, if you're that much of some kind of a honeysuckle or whatever it is, go do something else with your life, because you're not suited for it. You're too weak. You're too soft.
0: Wow. I mean, I actually kind of liked James Carville there for a second. He kind of sounded like my dad. I got a pronoun for you. You, get over here and shut your damn mouth. You, there's your pronoun for you. You, get over here, kiss my butt. I think it's fantastic. Meanwhile, here's our president.
2: This is the final battle. With you at my side, we will demolish the deep state. Yeah. We will expel the warmongers from our government. Yeah. We will drive out the globalists. We will cast out the communists, Marxists, and fascists. We will throw off the sick political class that hates our country. We will rout the fake news media, and we will liberate America from these villains once and for all.
0: Meanwhile, you've got James Tallarico over here copying movie lines.
11: Hope is a dangerous thing.
12: And a little bit of hope is a dangerous thing.
15: And if politics brings out the worst in people, maybe people bring out the best.
12: Politics can bring out the worst in people. But there are times. There are times when people can bring out the best in politics.
0: James Tallarico. The first bite was Morgan Freeman from Shawshank Redemption.
11: Hope is a dangerous thing.
0: Hope is a dangerous thing. Andrew Dufresne.
11: Hope is a dangerous thing.
0: And I would have expected him to quote Birdcage. The Birdcage, remember that one with Nathan Lane and Spartacus, yeah. Somebody just commented about Spartacus. Hakeem, no, it's Cory Booker. He was Spartacus. I'm thinking that James Tallarico is Farticus. I think that would be a good name for him. Sorry, I'm just in a good mood today. You know why? Because we live in glorious times. We got amazing things happening. AI is coming. The Democrat Party wanted to stop it. We've got manufacturing coming back to America. We've got real joy, and the Democrats live in darkness. There you go. Coming up, the one and only, always funny, always informative, Tony Kennett, The Daily Signal. Don't go anywhere.

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4: Fox News, I'm Chris DeMeo. Stop number three on President Trump's 32-day campaign blitz was in Mobile, Alabama Friday night. The president reminding voters they'll be rewarded if Republicans win next month.
5: If Republicans win the House of Representatives and the Senate, I am going to give all adult citizens in the United States of America $5,000.
4: Some Democrats have criticized the plan, calling it a bribe. Fewer than a third of Americans told a Gallup poll that a college education is very important.
6: Over the past 30 years, the price tag on tuition at both public and private schools has far exceeded general inflation and wage growth, leading more Americans to question if a bachelor's degree provides the return on investment it once did.
4: Fox's Alexandria Hoff. It's a big drop from 2013 when 70% of adults viewed a bachelor's degree as very important. 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
13: You know, fool me once, shame on you. Fool me four times, I just have to ask the question, could it happen again? Because just take a look at this. Okay, Midwest polling misses. GOP outperformed September polls by in the major 2024 races, that is president and Senate in the states that had a Senate race. In Iowa, where the Democrats have been getting really good polls, Republicans outperformed their September polls by 9 points back in 2024. How about Ohio? 6 points. How about Michigan? 5 points. And I will note that the leads that the Democrats have in all of these races right now are under how much the GOP outperformed back in 2024.
14: Well, that's kind of interesting, isn't it? Because I pretty much I heard it was going to be a butt kick, and I heard the Democrat Socialists of America were going to introduce America, reinvent America, tear up that Constitution, wipe your rear end with it, the whole deal. Maybe I'm wrong. Tony Kennett, Daily Signal, what do you think?
15: Like, soink, scoop, I don't think this is going to be a blowout tsunami.
14: I know. I'm looking at some of these numbers. For instance, basically, they're all flattening out here. They're all pretty much even, although Susan Collins ahead by two. You've got Paxton ahead of Tallarico. Tallarico usually likes to be in front and with somebody behind.
16: Wow, game on. Fly directly to the forehead.
14: But you're seeing, and then did you see this week? Did you realize that among Democrat Party men, 76% disapprove of the party? Now, I don't think there are enough crazy cat ladies to elect crazy Democrats, right? Am I right?
16: Rob, I was told, so when I had this conversation with you right here, the devilishly handsome Rob Carson, and yours truly, the doppelganger to the vice president, we had this conversation. We talked about it. We said, look, the disapproval rate for the Democrat Party is really, really high. That does not mean that everyone's going to run out and vote Republican. And disapproval with some parts of the Republican Party doesn't mean everyone's going to run out and vote Democrat.
14: Yes.
16: Because no one's like, you know who's going to give me lower gas prices? Cory Booker. No one's ever said that in their life, much less Tallarico, who tried to ban gas and oil in Texas.
14: Hold on a second now. Before say that the Democrats have no plan, I want you to listen to Chuck Schumer's plan. Here's Chuck Schumer's plan.
17: We're going to do everything we can to lower people's costs.
14: Yes.
17: You've seen some of the things Trump's done that's raised costs.
14: Yes.
17: We're going to do everything we can to clamp down on this horrible corruption and to end the chaos and end the war. Thank you, everybody.
14: Well, I mean, that's a pretty powerful platform, dude. I don't know.
18: Okay, everyone, listen. Here's my masterly plan. The first thing we're going to do is put our pants on one leg at a time. And then I'm going to let Bernie's going to tell you to commit suicide. And then we're going to do some clamping or Kegel exercises.
14: Where's the corruption, by the way? Where is the corruption that they're talking about? I'm trying to figure out where the corruption is.
16: So I'll play along here.
14: Okay.
16: What they're trying to allege is that, Donald Trump Jr. has done some stupid, meme coin rug pulling. And yes, I think that Jr. needs to stop.
14: Okay,
16: however, that is not anywhere close to the actual kind of corporate subsidized corruption that I saw through the Biden administration.
14: What about the $35 million from the CCP to the 27 LLCs and 9 family members of Biden, and all the classified documents? Other than that, nothing really.
16: Until Act Blue, again, which 146 times the Fifth was pled before Congress, all of the foreign investments, they literally had no kind of verification system when their own IT department, the Democrat fundraising platform, said, hey, we're violating the law here. The administration deleted those messages in the Slack and was like, oops, retention policy. So until that's solved, and by the way, all props to the Attorney General of Missouri for wanting to freeze Act Blue, which is also what all the Democrats raise all of their millions on, in July. Very strange. Oh, wink, wink, wink. I don't want to hear anything else about Chuck Schumer whining about corruption, this, that, or the other. Piss off.
14: It's utterly ridiculous. Donald Trump, by the way, his first term lost $1 billion. He's not taking a salary. He's not becoming, listen.
16: He's also old. I'm sorry, like, what do you, this is the ballroom things, like, oh, Trump's trying to set himself up. The dude's 80. I'm sorry, what, is Donald Trump, like, aware of, is it from Die Another Day and James Bond where they're, like, making old people live longer by replacing their DNA? That's not a thing. Trump is old, dude. He's not around, he's not piling up all of these magical riches. Knock it off.
14: Now, I want to play something funny for you. Hakeem Jeffries did a little stand-up comedy this week. I think this might have been at the Improv. Hold on. This is funny stuff.
19: And now we've seen that on every issue.
14: Here it is.
19: Whether that's the economy, the American people trust us.
14: Oh, my God.
19: Lowering the high cost of living, the American people trust us.
14: Oh, my God.
19: Combating inflation, the American people trust us.
14: Oh, my God.
19: What ending else? This war of choice yes. over in Iran, the American people trust us.
14: No, they don't.
19: Tackling the deficit,
14: yeah.
19: the American people trust us.
14: Okay,
19: and
14: sure.
19: even on immigration,
14: well, listen.
19: Because of how out of control Donald Trump and ICE have been, and our commitment to immigration enforcement being fair, just, and humane, the American people trust us.
14: Yeah. Everything you just said was absolutely false.
16: The Seinfeld bass sting coming in. Hey, have you ever noticed that Owen's taking the Democrats seriously in the polls? Incredible. I mean, Hakeem Jeffries, I love anyway because of the love child that he is of William Shatner and Barack Obama.
14: Oh.
16: The speech style of Captain James Tiberius Kirk with the delivery of Obama right after hanging out with Mike. So I don't really know at this point what it is that the pitch is or the plan. I know that Tallarico's campaign, pretty much every campaign except for Ossoff and Cooper, are really, really nervous on the Democrat side of the aisle because of the early voting numbers.
14: Yeah, yeah. John Ossoff, of course, in Georgia. His father's name is Jack Ossoff. Did you know that? Okay, let's move on. So did you watch the...
16: That's below the belt.
14: Yes, it is, actually. This week, did you watch the Steve Hilton, Javier Becerra debate? I said the other night, if you were doing a drinking game and the word was Trump, you would have died by alcohol poisoning. Here's a little montage.
20: Becerra, your opponent says he's going to eliminate state taxes on the first $150,000 in income and get rid of the 63 cent per gallon
14: here it
20: gas
14: comes.
20: Tax.
14: Here it
20: he says
14: comes.
20: Those tax cuts are the quickest and most direct way
14: 40
20: to
14: times.
20: Bring relief
14: here it comes.
20: To California.
14: 40.
20: Is he right?
21: Proposing Trump tax policies, promising Trump tax cuts. Donald Trump, Donald Trump, Donald Trump, Trump, Trump's Trump, Trump, Donald Trump, Donald Trump, Trump's Trump, Trump, Trump, Trump, Trump's Trump, Trump,
14: run for us, run!
21: Trump, Trump's Donald Trump, Donald Trump, Donald Trump, Donald Trump, Donald Trump, Donald Trump, Trump, Donald Trump, Donald Trump, Donald Trump, Donald Trump, Donald Trump, Donald Trump, Donald Trump, Donald Trump.
22: All you ever say is Trump, Trump, Trump, and that's nothing but an insult to every Californian who is desperate for something to change in this state, and all you're offering is more of the same.
14: They're doing a lot of that, actually. They're doing a lot of that. 40 times he said it.
16: I would sooner dip my body in acid and date Corey Lewandowski and watch a California debate.
14: God.
16: Good sweet Lord. I can't even imagine. I'm saying again, because you and I, like, I hate to say this, hate to be the bearer of bad news, hate to be that guy. We all know that Steve is not going to be able to pull this off, especially after, again, the matching programs that they have in places like Los Angeles, where if you just donate this money, we'll multiply it by six with taxpayer funds and all the other stuff.
14: Yeah, yeah, yeah.
16: And California sucks, and I say at this point they violated the Constitution. Put the state under martial law.
14: I think we need to do it. We need about 100,000 hillbillies, homeboys, and neighbors to take pry bars to the San Andreas and just pull and just set that island free out into the Pacific. Let's just finally get rid of this cancer on the rear end of America.
16: I agree. As the best of classic jokes, there's just too much oil under it, though, and the soil is too good for agriculture, and I actually like the goods inside of Silicon Valley.
14: All right.
16: I say we take all of the leftover in California, and we deport them to the Middle East. We can call it Tranistan. It'll be incredible.
14: Okay. All right, let's take a break and come back. More with Tony Kennett. Daily Signal on the Rob Carson Show. Don't go anywhere.
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0: Missouri Attorney General has now launched an official full investigation into Act Blue's donation verification process. And I told you this was coming. Attorney General Catherine Hanaway of Missouri announced, quote, "We are launching an investigation into Act Blue's donation verification process and suspected fraudulent contributions. Missourians deserve confidence that political donations are legitimate and not from foreign sources." Act Blue is the online funding application for primarily the Democrat Party. So around the iPhone app era age, Democrats got together and said, let's make an app that totally isn't the Democrats, wink, and we'll call it Act Blue.
1: Yeah.
0: And then you can just go on this app and donate to either a specific candidate.
1: Or you can get an elderly person's name, and you can just make thousands of donations in their name without telling the elderly person that their name is being used. That has been
0: even if she lives in a trailer park,
1: yes,
0: and she can't actually afford the hundreds of thousands of dollars of donations that you're making in her name. Because if I had $100,000 to give to Abdullah Saeed Zabkhanallah, I would be a poor white person living in a trailer in the middle of Michigan, as we all are.
1: So this is pretty remarkable. The Democrat Party, I never dreamed how absolutely corrupt they are. But, I mean, my God, what do you suppose this means going into this election? Is that drying up? I know that a lot of other, like, they're basically cutting off Tallarico in Texas. And it doesn't sound like they're supporting Saeed so much. And Tallarico's having to go to New York and having to go into California to beg for money. What do you suppose is going to come from this Act Blue investigation and shutdown?
0: So I think that you have Blanche playing it a little bit safe right now, understandably, yeah, because if you actually bring up those in Act Blue on indictments,
1: yes,
0: to hold an investigation like this, you have to freeze everything. You have to freeze every dollar coming in or out of Act Blue,
1: yeah,
0: which means that $8 million that John Ossoff in Georgia raised in just July, that's frozen. He can't use a penny of it. By the way, John knows this. That's why he's been pulling money out of that Act Blue account all through September. Goodness gracious, the man was throwing money into state races. He was trying to move it around. Other candidates haven't been as quick.
1: Yeah.
0: So will we actually see Blanche pull it away before the election? I don't necessarily think so, but I think that they're probably setting the hook more than they are letting the fish get away, if that makes sense.
1: Yeah, yeah. Well, the DSA candidates don't attract any money because their voters don't have any money. I mean, that's honestly, you're right. It's an empty well.
0: Also,
1: go ahead.
0: Only one of their communities for the DSA literally has a survival rate of about 52% most times.
1: Yeah, yeah.
0: Trans community.
1: I was watching Dr. Stephen Turley. I watch you and Stephen Turley and VDH on YouTube in the evenings. That's what I do with my evenings. I know.
0: Honored. I'm among such good guys, and hey, that's one of the reasons why in the mid afternoon I listen to Rob Carson.
1: Well, thank you very much. A terrific video yesterday by Dr. Stephen Turley, as the pollsters who have said the DSA is way out in front of the Democrats are way out in front, 9 points ahead in Michigan and all of this. And as we get closer to November, it's October the 2nd now, and the pollsters are going to want to save face and actually start being honest about where the votes are going. And I think that we are, and right now we're neck and neck, and I believe, and I've said from the very beginning, Tony, I didn't believe that the Democrat Party was going to be able to sweep the midterms like they said, because they're not offering a damned thing but darkness. And there's no good reason to vote for them, and they went even further left than what failed them in 2024. It makes no bloody sense. Go ahead.
0: No, I mean, that's what's really funny about this midterm to me is that usually the opposition party says, see, we told you these were the things we wanted to do, and then the other side that's in power didn't do them, and so we're going to do these other things. But Donald Trump absorbed the Bill Clinton 1996 populist kind of economics with the tariff program.
1: Yeah.
0: So he's run to the left, run kind of alongside the left of some of the corporatist subsidy Democrats, so they don't have anything. So they've said, we're going to give you free health care, and then we're going to tell you to commit suicide because the health care is going to suck, and also

0: want single payer now, and even in the face of Barack, you know, abject corruption and failure of Obamacare. I mean, it is so utterly ridiculous. And of course, they lost Charles Barkley.
1: People out here talking about no ICE, no prison, so using words like socialism. Like, no, I don't believe in that. Wait, no cops. I think that's some of the stupid I've ever heard.
0: There you go. Watching Charles Barkley.
2: I mean, but again, this is the funny part. So even over in the comments, I love this. People are seriously sitting, like the California debate that you played. You know, the Trump.
0: Yeah.
2: He's not on the ballot, and this is the part that I love to remind people, guys. He's baked into the cake. Every single person in this country knows that Donald Trump, he gets up there and he says crazy stuff, and he's like, maybe we'll take Greenland, maybe we'll take Australia and put it on the moon. I mean, the only mistake that is really definitive that I have an issue with the man on is that he didn't name AI American intelligence.
0: There you go. There is that. Yeah, but I'm not going to hold it against him.
2: But the American people aren't.
0: You must admit, after all of the Democrats, we got to wrap things up. After all the Democrats saying they wanted to shut AI down and they introducing a bill and the whole deal, then 7 weeks of recess, and Donald Trump, the giant middle finger, by inviting the biggest tech names in the friggin' world to the White House on the lawn to own AI, that was a magnificent master move.
2: Would have been cooler in a ballroom, but hey, we're building one.
0: We're working on it. All right, Tony Kennett, tell everybody where they can find your glorious podcast. As always, you're awesome, bro.
2: You can find we're on Tony Kennett Cast, 7 p.m. Eastern on YouTube, and you'll be seeing Rob Carson on there with me here pretty soon, so come on by.
0: All right, brother. God bless you. Have a glorious weekend. Let's take a break and come back. This is the Rob Carson Show.
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0: That was supposed to happen yesterday. The left was going to get together and they were going to shut down the country. Did you notice anything? Did anything stop? Did anything not happen? Or did a bunch of losers try to start something that nobody was going to follow them because they're just losers? That's the darkness of the Democrat Party that I'm talking about. When is the last time? I need you to think about this. When was the last time that you heard a Democrat say they were proud of America? When was the last time you heard a Democrat who was positive and optimistic about the future of America and America meeting its potential.

0: And America becoming the superpower that it deserves to be, and a power for good around the world. When was the last time? When was the last time the Democrat Party said they freaking love America? Never. They never do. They never do. Name one. Come on. Tell me one who proudly says, I love America. I love our country. I love our military. I love the fact that our military is absolutely kicking butt in Iran and taking down the world's largest sponsor of terror that has been terrorizing the world for 47 years. When was the last time you heard a Democrat proud of America? It's not there. You think they're going to win the midterms? Do you think they're going to win the midterms? Nothing good right now. Nothing positive, nothing joyful, nothing optimistic, nothing we want you to live your potential. It's only that America sucks, America holds you down, you got to do socialism, you got to give everything away free because America's system is not fair, because we had slaves at one point like the whole world did for thousands of years. I can go on and on. That's what I talk about when I say we don't have to accept living in darkness. They tried to do it for years. They tried to tear us down. They burned our country down in the summer of 2020. They tore down our statues. They took down Christopher Columbus. They took down all of the generals of the Civil War. They took down historically. They tried to burn down St. John's Historic Church. They hate America so much. And guess what? We came back. And you know what? We're getting stronger every single day. And the Democrat Party has nothing good to say about America. Why would you want to lead America if you think it sucks so bad? Yeah, thank you very much. All right, hour number two of the Rob Carson Show is coming up. We got Mary Walter. We're going to have some fun with Mary Walter. People who are on Obamacare, if you're on Obamacare, you're getting a refund check. How about that? That's kind of cool. And then also, we'll be talking a little bit about socialism. Theo Vaughn talks to Zoran Mandami, and it's worse than you think. Don't go anywhere.
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2: News. I'm Deborah Valentine. 10 people hurt when a vehicle drove into a crowd standing on a road cheering on the Newcastle Knights rugby team in Australia Saturday. Fox's Chanley Painter.
3: Two of the injured, a 5-year-old girl and a 67-year-old man, are in critical condition.
2: Australian police say that an 18-year-old man driving the vehicle is under arrest. They say the crash is not believed to be terrorism-related. President Trump campaigning Friday in Mobile, Alabama, criticizing the policies of Democratic socialists.
4: They're being told really bad things. They're being told about ideologies like they're great. They sound good, but in 1 year, it all collapses. The whole thing goes to hell. And you live in squalor, you live in fear, you live in death.
2: The president speaks today in Ohio, part of a 17-state swing to rally Republicans going into the midterms. Many Democrats this cycle are backed by Democratic Socialists of America. 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
5: 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Clear skies tonight with sunny skies tomorrow. After an overnight low of 47, expect a high of 80 tomorrow with a high of 79 on Sunday. 54 degrees tonight for Cottonwood in the Verde Valley with a high on Sunday of 92 and 93 on Sunday. 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
0: This is the Rob Carson Show, and by the grace of God, it is finally Friday. I'm heading to Rehoboth. Rehoboth. I love me some Rehoboth. Rehoboth, Delaware. And, you know, I never thought that I didn't know anything about Delaware. I remember the first time I heard about Delaware, we were in third grade, and we had to, the class assignment was to write to a state capital and see if they would send you information on the state. And some of the kids in the class got really cool crap. Like, one of the kids, literally, I think it was like Wyoming or something, they sent like a leather binder. The hand-hammered leather binder looked like a saddlebag, you know. I mean, it was phenomenal. It was phenomenal. My home state of Nebraska sent cool stuff. I got a flyer. I got a flyer from Delaware. I mean, the trifold flyer from Delaware. Can you imagine? This is one of the many reasons I'm such a messed up person. You know, standing up in front of the class, you got Randy over here with his Wyoming saddlebag, hand-hammered, filled with all sorts of goodness, probably some buffalo jerky or something. I don't even know what it was. It was hell. It was awesome. And then I get to stand up with my black and white flyer from Delaware. Then I go to Delaware for the first time a few years ago. I went up, I think the first time I went up, I used to go up there for vacation. When I lived here in D.C., I moved here in 2004, we would go up to, there's a Rehoboth, and then there's Dewey. Rehoboth is Macy's, and Dewey is Walmart, okay? Rehoboth is, the gated community, and Dewey is leaning into, mobile home park. I'm just saying, we would always go to Dewey. We go to Dewey. That's where we were. We go hang out there at Dewey. And I just kind of fell in love with it. We spent a lot of times down at Ocean City in Maryland, which is like, it's just a big, gaudy, fantastic, wonderful East Coast boardwalk city. There you go. And then Rehoboth, just around Rehoboth, and Delaware in general. Delaware is Iowa meets the ocean. It's very agrarian, and you're driving along, and there's a chicken, they raise a lot of chickens there, and you'll see a chicken place there, and then you'll see a bean field, and a corn field, and a bean field, and a corn field, maybe a winter wheat field, then you'll see another chicken thing, and there's farmer's market, then all of a sudden you're at the beach, and there it is. And I'm going to be up there this weekend for WGMD, one of our glorious little affiliate stations up there that serves Delmarva, the whole area up there. And I'm going to be up there for a thing called Wings and Wheels, where they bring in classic airplanes and cars into the airport up there. And it's going to be spectacular. It's my second year attending. You can go to WGMD.com or my social media. I'm posting it all on my social media. If you're in the Rehoboth area, please give me a shout out, because I don't particularly care to go to, I don't enjoy going by myself to events where I go to sleep watching television in the hotel room. I kind of like to meet people, even if they don't like to meet me. Bernie Sanders, he's convinced that we want socialized medicine. We want single payer. Bull crap. Screw your socialized medicine. Screw your socialized medicine. These are the last desperate dying throes of Bernie Sanders' political career right now. He is going all in on everything he has ever tried and failed. He has been failing for 45 years in politics. Every single year he's shouting the same crap. This time he thought he had it in the bag. He got all these young, stupid socialists electing idiots in New York. We've already seen Zoran Mandam. He's done a face plant up there. He's not getting anything done. The pied-à-terre tax is kaput. The six grocery stores for 17 million people. The six grocery stores that he was gonna do 30% below average retail on like 30 items. And all the bodega owners are suing him, so that's going to hell in a handbasket. The free bus rides, that's gone. The city is bankrupt. New York's about to flip Republican as far as the governorship is concerned. And here comes Lunker. Bernie, we're going to get it this time in the big pimp. Well, you haven't heard Bernie say anything much about the DSA in about 2 months, and hasn't said much about Hassan Piker, who he just loved just a couple months ago. And now they want to do socialized medicine. Nobody wants your damned government medicine. Nobody wants it. I saw it at a grocery store. I was at a grocery store, and it says, Medicare for all. I'm like, no, screw your Medicare. If I want to get Medicare, I'll get Medicare when I'm 65 years old. But I am completely happy with my faith-based insurance company, and the treatment I'm getting is superb. I've got a doctor's appointment today I'm not too crazy about. They just want to make sure I'm cool with radiation. I don't know if I told you this, but I was scheduled to maybe go through radiation in December. But I asked you guys to pray for me, and I went on ivermectin and minbendazole, and I took my PSA, which is the prostate, reading that says cancer, cancer, cancer, and it went from 13 to 1 in like 6 weeks. And so I'm going to meet the doctor today because we're going to start the radiation in 2 weeks rather than 2.5 months. Thank you, by the way. Thank you. When this is all said and done, I'm going to have such a story to share and such a story to tell, and I'm telling you as I go along, and I hope and pray that it's only going to get bigger and more powerful and more amazing. That said, Obamacare was a Charlie Foxtrot Supreme, an absolute joke. An absolute joke. Here, let me see if I can find some J.D. Vance on Obamacare, because it's completely, completely corrupt, to the tune of hundreds of billions of dollars altogether when things are said and done. Let's see what I got here. Doctor, here's Dr. Oz talking about.
18: Remember, fraud doesn't just steal our money. It steals the health of people, like that creep Corey did to folks who were homeless. After a hurricane, he went in there and said, I'm going to rape these folks. I'm going to F them up. This is their text back and forth. So we have evidence, because every fraudster does fraud in their own way. This is a pretty good example of corporate fraud. But let's go through the numbers and why fraud steals our trust and why it threatens the viability.
0: Let me go with J.D. Vance. It's a little bit shorter here. J.D. Vance talking about the Obamacare and what a Charlie Foxtrot it is.
19: So I thought it'd be interesting to share a recap with the audience.
20: Well, first of all, Joe, congratulations to you and your team again. You know, when Joe and I first started talking about this, the one thing I said is, don't let it be a clusterfuck like America.gov. Excuse me.
21: Troubled launch of President Obama's health care law. Massive technical glitches have plagued millions trying to get on the government website.
0: Okay, that was about the website. But they have also defrauded people out of tens of billions of dollars and caused the premiums to go through the ceiling. And they also overcharged you. If you're on Obamacare, there's a good chance you got massively overcharged. The Democrat Party just wanted to keep the money. Here's Donald Trump on the stump yesterday talking about the money you're going to get back if you were on Obamacare.
22: Nearly 1 million households buying health insurance through Obamacare were massively overcharged. We found this out. They didn't know it. They were robbed by these criminals, and the greedy Democrats kept the money to make themselves look better from a very bad economic group of numbers that were being, they kept the money, they didn't give it back, but we're giving you back the money. And yesterday, nearly 1 million Obamacare refund checks. Obamacare never worked, never will work. We're going to get it fixed. But nearly 1 million refund checks went out in the mail for $500 each, including to nearly 150,000 families in Texas and
0: better
22: Oklahoma.
0: Nothing. It's better than nothing, right? I fortunately am not on Obamacare, and we didn't want Obamacare. I remember the night that Obamacare was approved by the Supreme Court and Judge Roberts, voted in favor of it. And I was in the car and I went, well, son of a B, look what he did. And I knew it was going to be a Charlie Foxtrot from the very beginning, and it was. It's been a joke. It's been a massive scam. It's enriched a lot of Democrats. It enriched a lot of insurance companies who gave money to Democrats. It was an absolute disaster from the launch of the website, which cost $500 million and failed on day one. Now we got a president in here who's got Trump RX. Have you been to Trump RX? Joe Biden could barely get insulin reduced. Donald Trump has reduced hundreds of medications in price. I mean, dramatic in decreases in the price of medication, including, by the way, in vitro fertilization, which used to be, a deal breaker for young couples who wanted to have children. You couldn't afford it. You weren't going to have a baby. You'd have to either adopt or not have a kid. But look at what happens when you actually do something. And then you got America.gov. Have you seen that site, America.gov? Have you seen what they did to, like, I don't know, I heard like 20,000 websites associated with the governor, the government, into one America.gov, and you can ask any question about any department anywhere in the government, and it'll take you there. It'll give you the links. It'll give you the answer you want. You won't have to wait on hold. You won't be told you got to call somewhere else. Isn't it amazing what happens when you actually do something? And that's what this president is doing. Let's take a break and come back. This is the Rob Carson Show.
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29: If I don't like it, if they don't behave, we'll go right back to dropping bombs right smack in the middle of their head.
30: Yeah, baby. Here comes the boom. That's a band called Skindred, by the way. I like them a lot. Yeah, this is the kind of stuff. I pulled into the garage this morning, and I had the music cranked inside the Bronco, and... the guy who works on the third floor, the lowest floor, he's the parking garage attendant. His name is Messiah. I'm serious. It's kind of crazy. And I turn off the car, and I open up the car door, and he goes, I said, I like my music loud in the morning. He goes, oh, I know you do. Oh, anyway, Messiah. His name is Messiah. I know, it's crazy. It is just, and my pharmacist's name is Amen. It's crazy. It's crazy. We're going to talk to Mary Walter at the bottom of the hour. We got a ton of stuff to get to. Chris Rock, Chris Rock, Chris Rock, um, Chris, uh, Kid Rock has got a new song out, and you know, he's always been about the cowboy and you know, bow what the ball the bomb ba dong diggy diggy diggy dung dum da bom dum da boogie. I'm a Kid Rock guy. It's a pretty crazy turn he's made here. It's pretty amazing toward good. It's like, wow. We're going to share that. Mary gave me a heads up on that. A bunch of stuff I want to get to with her at the bottom of the hour. Hundreds of migrants, of course, in a caravan continuing their journey to America through Mexico. They think they're going to get in the southern border. They're not going to get in the southern border. It's a fool's errand. It's a fool's errand. It's not going to happen. Maria Salazar has been telling Donald Trump that you got to stop deporting people who are here illegally, and only limit it to criminals who've committed acts of crime here in America. And Tom Homan has a response to that.
2: What is your response to that?
6: Give me an example where we went too far. That's a pretty bold statement to make. Open statement. Where are we going too far?
2: She cited the statistic that 50% of ICE detainees don't have a criminal charge or conviction.
6: Are they in the country illegally?
2: Yeah. Yes.
6: So they're deportable by federal law.
30: Dude!
6: She's a member of Congress.
2: But so are millions of people, right?
6: Yeah. If you're in the country.
30: Particularly if you came across the southern border and while Joe Biden was a president, immediate eviction.
6: Illegally, you got a problem. You shouldn't be here. If you want to be here,
2: but the administration said
6: we're going to give you an opportunity.
2: We're going to target the worst of the worst, right?
6: We are prioritizing.
30: Ain't about the word of the worst of the worst. You come into the country illegally, you got to leave and come back legally, or don't come back at all.
6: ICE and public safety threats, and the data shows that over half our public safety threats. However, people say, "What's it? You arrested this person? He's a non-criminal." Well, guess what? I'm going to do. We're going to give they won't give them an opportunity to plead their case in front of the immigration judge.
30: Yeah, yeah.
6: We're going to give them due process. They can plead their case why they think she should stay here, and the judge will make a determination if they stay or go. So everybody we arrest has an opportunity to see a judge and plead their case. I think that's the right thing to do.
30: There you go.
6: I don't think the right thing to do is keep millions of people in the shadows. They're being overworked and underpaid. They're being trafficked.
30: Oh, yeah, there is that. The Democrats certainly like that. Here's Mark Wayne Mullen talking about the caravan.
7: So they just now entered the southern end of Mexico. They all claimed asylum in Mexico, which means legally they don't have a right to claim asylum in the United States because we have a First Nation agreement, meaning that when you go into a safe nation, which is Mexico considered a safe nation, you consider and you claim asylum. You also can't walk through there and then go into the United States.
30: Now, yeah, so it's not going to happen.
6: I mean, forced labor.
30: Wishful thinking all you want, but you're not making it into the country. You are not going to come into the country. Not why Donald Trump is the president. Here is Jim Gossett as the president.
8: South.

0: who's in office here? I mean, honestly, it is utterly ridiculous. A fool's errand, and they're going to get turned around. It's just a giant waste of time. Sorry, that's just the way it is. Got to do things. Molly Hemingway was talking about the Democrat Party. The Democrat Party, literally 2 months ago, was welcoming the Democrat Socialists of America. They welcomed them in the big tent. They were avoiding all sorts of questions about the DSA and their extremism and getting rid of the Senate and opening the southern border and getting rid of police, getting rid of the Department of the military, getting rid of the military. That's freaking genius. Wow. You're just, wow. I mean, honestly, did you graduate kindergarten? That said, all of a sudden, they're not saying much. Bunny isn't saying much about them. They're not touting all of that stuff. That's what they believe. But they're not touting it. If it's so popular, if it's going to work, so why aren't you saying, we're going to get rid of the Senate, we're going to get rid of prisons, we're going to get rid of the police, we're going to open the southern border, we're going to get rid of the Defense Department, we're going to take over all the businesses, we're going to take over medicine. It's your party platform. How can you run for office without a party platform or a party platform that you are covering up? And this is what Molly Hemingway is saying they're doing.
1: The entire Democrat Party has, in fact, embraced not just the people of the DSA, but those policies. Rahm Emanuel is wrong when he says these far left-wing policies have not been embraced by the Democrat Party. We all witnessed it over the last 6 years when they would have beliefs about defunding the police and supporting candidates
0: they
1: who did the same.
0: It.
1: We have had this happen so often that you have Democrats claim to be moderate, like Abigail Spanberger in Virginia claimed to be moderate.
0: Liar.
1: And as soon as she became governor of Virginia, she governed like a DSA type person. The big difference between DSA and other Democrats is whether you are being open and honest about precisely how much you embrace these left-wing politics. But the track record of Democrats, we all lived through the Biden presidency, for instance. What is the difference between Joe Biden and his belief that there should be no borders and no border control and flooding the zone with tens of millions of immigrants, legal or illegal in particular, and a standard DSA position? Many people are no longer seeing that distinction because of the Democrats govern.
0: We know what they're planning on doing. Theo Vaughn had Zoran Mondami on his podcast. I want you to listen to Zoran Mondami talking about socialism.
2: Socialism, right? Because it's a buzzword, right? Because socialism, will you define socialism for us? Because people say it a lot and don't know what it is. Yeah. And sometimes those people are me.
3: Well, I'm so happy to be with those people
0: now.
3: So gross. Socialism to me, it means that you will have whatever you need to live a dignified life, and that it is the government's job to deliver on that.
0: The government's job is to deliver your income, is to deliver everything. That is so utterly, utterly dangerous. Those words that he says with that sickening smile on his face. Socialism always ends up with people in body pits who disagree with it. That's the way it always works. Coming up, Mary Walter, the one and only, on the other side of the break. This is the Rob Carson Show.
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6: News. I'm Deborah Valentine. 10 people hurt when a vehicle drove into a crowd standing on a road cheering on the Newcastle Knights rugby team in Australia Saturday. Fox's Chanley Painter.
7: Two of the injured, a 5-year-old girl and a 67-year-old man, are in critical condition.
6: Australian police say that an 18-year-old man driving the vehicle is under arrest. They say the crash is not believed to be terrorism-related. President Trump campaigning Friday in Mobile, Alabama, criticizing the policies of Democratic socialists.
7: They're being told really bad things. They're being told about ideologies like they're great. They sound good, but in 1 year, it all collapses. The whole thing goes to hell. And you live in squalor, you live in fear, you live in death.
6: The president speaks today in Ohio, part of a 17-state swing to rally Republicans going into the midterms. Many Democrats this cycle are backed by Democratic Socialists of America. 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
8: 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Clear skies tonight with sunny skies tomorrow. After an overnight low of 47, expect high of 80 tomorrow with a high of 79 on Sunday. 54 degrees tonight for Cottonwood in the Verde Valley with a high on Sunday of 92 and 93 on Sunday. 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

0: But I remember when Christian Rock was really nerdy and not very good and all that. And Mary Walter today turned me on to this new song from Kid Rock. Pretty darn good, Mary. Welcome to the show. How are you?
1: I'm doing great. Thanks for having me.
0: You just made my day. You have no idea. You just made my day.
1: Oh, good. I'm glad. That song dropped last night at like 9 o'clock or whatever, and I happened to just see a video from Kid Rock, because I follow him on X, saying, you know, I dropped my... He went through the process like how he just woke up, because he did the song, remember, when they did the alternative Super Bowl halftime show?
0: Yeah, yeah.
1: He did the show where he took, hold him close, when you get a chance, can't make it while you got a chance. And he added the verse for Charlie at the end, and he said, you know, I woke up and there was a book in your home that's, you know, I dusted it off, and there's a man hanging on a cross. Blah, blah. And he made it very religious, the end of that, and they showed the pictures of Charlie and his family and everything. It was clear that, you know, he was obviously very close to Charlie.
0: Yeah.
1: And then he said he woke up and he felt a need to write this song. And he went to the Bible. Anyway, he tells the whole story, and he said, my new song is dropping tonight at 9 o'clock Eastern time, whatever. So I was like, okay, it's 10 o'clock. So I went and I checked it out. I'm like, whoa, I was not expecting that from Kid Rock at all. And he's dropping a whole new Christian rock album. Now,
0: what?
1: I'm not into Christian rock. This song
0: I know.
1: But I will say, it's almost like country music is becoming the new genre of rock, period, and now Christian rock as well. It's kind of like it's like country music had a baby with Christian rock and regular hard rock, you know?
0: Well, you know, I think that there are a variety of artists who, I remember when I was in high school, it was like Stryper, and they were pretty bad, and Petra, they were just okay and all that. And Utah, U2 was technically kind of Christian. Then it became POD, then it became Linkin Park. I follow Scott, I'm a music aficionado, and I did 25 years of music radio. I just thought this sounded really refreshing, and I'm seeing this also, not necessarily just Christian, not just, you know, whatever. There is a Jewish rapper named Metashyahu.
1: Yes.
0: What?
1: I follow him.
0: You Metashyahu? He's fantastic.
1: I follow him.
0: Oh my God! And he sings about God, and I think there's a spiritual awakening happening around the world, and it isn't necessarily just about Christianity and Jesus Christ. I think that just a turn to God is happening, and I welcome it in its forms, and particularly Kid Rock. All of his songs used to be about strippers and coke and being in jail and methadone clinics and all that. You know?
1: Well, he says that in the song. He goes on to say that I beg for forgiveness every day for my blasphemy and blah, blah, all this stuff. Because I beg you for forgiveness every day. Jelly Roll's the same way. Jelly Roll, who, by the way, I'm very mixed emotions about him right now. But he has a song up that's very popular right now called Hands Up. And he talks about when the cops told him to put his hands up.
0: Yeah.
1: And how now it's hands up for God, you know, that kind of thing. So he's doing it too. But I agree. I think there is a spiritual awakening. I think it's cyclical in this country and in the world in general. The 70s, you know, was the whole revival that was going on among young people. And now you just saw in France when Pope Leo went, and it was young people who were screaming in the streets for him.
0: Well, and I noticed the younger Republicans are leaning into Catholicism. Catholicism is making a pretty big comeback. I don't think this is about a commercial about Catholicism, but Catholicism is kind of making a comeback. And I think the reason being is the structure of it, I wouldn't say necessarily the majesty, but a lot of these televangelists and whatnot, these snake oil salesmen, when they got the rock bands in the church, kids just aren't following it. They're not falling for it. What do you think?
1: You'll hear a lot of them say, and you're right, you see a lot of these kids do pizza and then prayers, you know, so they go pizza and then they go to mass.
0: Yeah.
1: When they're interviewed with these kids who are going through OCIA, which is how you become a Catholic. If you are not, you go through this process. And they're there for, to your point, the tradition, the structure, the consistency of it. And they say in a world where everything seems so in upheaval, when they walk into the church, they know it's consistent. No matter where they go to Mass, it will always be the same. It will always be consistent.
0: Yeah.
1: And that to them is comforting.
0: Well, and there's nothing wrong because their lives were chaos, particularly, my kids, they lost 2 years of their education. My son missed 2 years of his college. But, it really wrecked them to some degree. It really hurt them a lot. It hurt my daughter a lot, and now they're looking for healing. And there's nothing wrong with looking for healing. Anyway, Jelly Roll's song, Hard Fought Hallelujah. I still love that song. I don't know if you've heard it, Mary. It's such a beautiful song. But anyway, I just think I'm a little closer to faith here the last few months. So pardon me.
1: There are no atheists in a foxhole.
0: I swear, and I don't. And when you get cancer, you get a little closer to God. I'll just tell you that right now.
1: A lot of people do. They're like, maybe I should have been doing this all along.
0: Yep. So, no, I have, but I just, occasionally you get separated and occasionally you forget and you say, I don't want to pray or whatever. Let's move on to other things. This week we saw the Jack Smith testify before Congress, and no telling if anything's going to happen. I saw that you posted this, Catherine Herridge, on Twitter.
2: The takeaway is that the investigations by Jack Smith, whether it was the special counsel investigation or these precursor investigations, were much broader and more sweeping than I think most Americans realize. One of the headlines yesterday, Steve, was that about 5,000 Americans who made political donations to the Republican Party, and these are small donations, $5, $10, even $1, their financial information was gathered as part of the Jack Smith investigation.
0: It really was remarkable. What did you think of the hearings? Jim Jordan says that an indictment is coming. I don't know if they will hold him accountable for what he did. What do you think?
1: Yeah, saying an indictment is coming is like a dude telling a woman on a Friday night that he'll call her in the morning. Okay.
0: That's fantastic. That is a great analogy. Go ahead. Sorry. That's fantastic.
1: Yeah, never going to happen. So most women are like, yeah, okay, dude, sure. Right. I know. Anyway, so I did watch it with popcorn. I would have had a beer if it was in the morning. Yeah. And nothing's going to happen. I'm sorry. This man, all they did was sit there and yell at him. How about that? I don't know. They do something like pass the SAVE Act. How about you do that?
0: I know.
1: How about you do something constructive that the American people want you to do?
0: I want some handcuffs, but I know it's never going to happen. It sucks.
1: Nope.
0: Handcuffs are a dime a dozen when it comes to you for, whatever the hell we do. But when it comes to people in power, they can steal, they can do whatever they damn well want.
1: 100%. And I think most Americans, that's why nobody likes Congress. I mean, I think chlamydia has a higher approval rating than Congress. They're not going to do anything. Why do we even have them? They keep going on vacation. Maybe they should just stay on vacation. If they're not going to do anything, see ya. Let's just cut their pay in half. They only work half the time anyway, if that.
0: Cut
1: their pay in half. Let them go become greeters at Walmart. I was just at Aldi. They could become checkers. We need a couple of those. There are plenty of jobs that they could do that don't require a lot of thought.
0: Yes.
1: And don't really require them to produce much.
0: Walmart would never hire them. Let's take a break and come back. We've got more with Mary Walter. Check out Mary Walter Radio. Let's take a break and come back. This is the Rob Carson Show.
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0: Can you outline in more detail your agenda if Democrats do retake the Senate?
1: Look, we're going to do everything we can to lower people's costs.
2: I think what's going to happen is they're going to have to do something. They're going to have to deliver. They're going to have to have a prescription for rebalancing this economy in a smart and urgent way. And that is not, I am not confident that is in their DNA.
3: That is John Stewart hoping against hope that the Democrat Party has a platform for something, but they don't. They don't. This week we discovered from Chuck Schumer, they don't have a plan. They only have we hate Donald Trump. They've only been able to get into office by finagling their way in a number of different ways through mail-in ballots, etc. So they're kind of stuck with their pants down going into this midterm, and John Stewart, honestly, you should know by now considering the number of years you've been on the planet. What are your thoughts about the midterms, Mary Walter?
4: Oh, boy, this is hard because I'm a pessimist.
3: I know you are.
4: You know, the glass is half empty. This way, if it turns out to be full, I'm like, woohoo. But if I expect it to be full and then it's half empty, I'm like, ah, darn it. So I prefer to not expect much. And with Republicans, it's super easy to not expect much.
3: Yeah.
4: Because they deliver nothing.
3: Well,
4: so
3: it's not. This is a MAGA midterm, honey. You got to understand that. It's going to be completely different. If you've been paying attention this week about the motivation, it's equal or more than the DSA. Have you been paying attention? 98% of MAGA voters are still behind Donald Trump passionately. Have you not been paying attention to this?
4: Yeah, but I've also been paying attention to the regular Republicans who are not MAGA and the independents who are not voting for Trump.
3: Well, I am.
4: He needs them, and the Hispanics who are overwhelmingly leaving him in droves, and the black voters. He won them, and that's what put him over the top in 2024. He's losing those people because of, and I swear it's because of gas prices. And I know Republicans who are not MAGA who voted for him. They said, I voted for him twice or three times or whatever it was, and they're not voting over for him because they're mad about Iraq.
3: Really? Well, the Democrat Party is 70 points underwater with men, Mary. And I respect what you say there, but I choose to absolutely disagree with you on a number of reasons.
4: Well, they may be 70 points under with men, but if the men don't go out and vote Republican,
3: but we will.
4: I don't know. Republicans notoriously don't vote in midterms.
3: What do you want to bet? You want to bet?
4: I'm going to bet anything. Okay. I'm not betting anything.
3: Just real quick before we go any further, Debbie Downer, what were you doing this morning? The story about what you were doing this morning, I think, is fascinating.
4: This is why I'm sitting in an Aldi parking lot.
3: You're in an ilk.
4: I can't talk and drive if you want me to pay attention to you.
3: All right, so
4: I also have a tendency to swear because I'm in New Jersey, so you don't want that.
3: Yes, so tell everybody, just nonchalantly, she tells me what she's doing this morning. Tell everybody what you were doing this morning.
4: So I said to you, you sent me something, is this a good topic to Catherine Harrington? I'm like, I can't talk to you right now. I'm on the New Jersey Turnpike. I just dropped my husband off at the Vince Lombardi rest area because he's going on a medical mission to Ghana.
3: Which is exactly what I would have thought. It's Friday. It's got to be medical missionary to Ghana.
4: This is the second time he's done it. His brother is a physician in Philadelphia, and somebody in his hospital, somebody is from Ghana. And so they organized this big thing last year.
3: Yeah.
4: But they went for 2 weeks last year, and it was a lot. So now, very hot. So now they're going at a different time of year when it's a little bit cooler.
3: Yeah.
4: And one group goes for 8-9 days, and then the next group goes after that. So he's the first group. So the bus was coming up from Philly. So we had to meet them at the Vince Lombardi rest area on the New Jersey Turnpike.
3: Well, tell them to stay away from Jonestown and don't drink the Kool-Aid.
4: I will duly note that they only drink bottled water when they're there. You can't drink the water in Ghana. The whole population only drinks bottled water.
3: What the heck is wrong with the water in Ghana?
4: It's not potable.
3: You get gonorrhea?
4: No, they think from the gold mining.
3: Really?
4: Yeah.
3: Noah.
4: They destroyed all of any kind of potable water. But the thing is it's so weird. You talk about how we live in this country and we're the world's problems for everything.
3: Yes. Yes.
4: They throw all their water bottles on the ground. You literally finish drinking it and you throw it on the ground.
3: Nice people. So it sounds like almost
4: the way they live.
3: They're just pigs. That's all. You know, just like Somalia. Yeah. What a wonderful place. How did the nor'easter happen? By the way, I

0: I bought all the ones they had, 7 jars, I bought them all.
1: All right. Tell everybody where they can find your glorious presence online.
0: Just look for me for at Mary Walter Radio. X is where I home, and also on Facebook. I am not on Instagram or a TikTok. Truth Social, blah, blah, blah. Mary Walter.
1: All right, you're there. Okay, you're everywhere.
0: Have a good weekend.
1: All right, you too. Have a glorious weekend. God bless. Let's take a break and come back. This is the Rob Carson Show.
2: The midterms are almost here, and Republicans could be in deep trouble. Polls show Democrats leading in key races. Tonight, Rob Finnerty on Newsmax reveals the growing threat from the DSA and the radical left. With less than 60 days to go, Finnerty says it's time for the GOP to hit the panic button. The House may go, and control of the Senate is up for grabs. 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Tallarico, El Sayed, AOC, Bernie Sanders. Finnerty reveals President Trump's secret plan to fight back and what you can do to help him. Don't miss Finnerty tonight at 8 p.m. Eastern on Newsmax. 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
1: I completely disagree with Mary Walter on the midterms. 100%. I think she's sounding like a Nikki Haley voter. Are you listening there, Mary? I don't believe it. I don't believe it. I won't believe it. I can't believe it. Because if you look at the polling is tightening up, and now people like Susan Collins are ahead, and now Tallarico is behind in Texas, and Syed is neck and neck with Mike Rogers. There's a lot of stuff happening, and the polls, which always favor Democrats months out in the midterms in the summer, tighten up in October because they realize their credibility is at stake, and their agenda has to take go by the wayside, so they can not embarrass themselves in November. So I am going to remain absolutely positive and optimistic. There you go. Newt Gingrich shows on last night talking to Jesse Waters about the Democrat Party and who supports them. And their biggest endorsement this season, did you hear about this, going to the midterms? The IRGC in Iran.
7: Well, I think one of the things Republicans have not done yet, which only happened in the last 72 hours, is you had virtually every Democrat voted to allow Iran to have nuclear weapons, voted to cut off the war, voted against doing anything to stop the Iranians, and then, in something we never even saw in the Vietnam War with the communists in North Vietnam, you now have a 25-page letter from the Islamic Revolutionary Guard Corps Iran to the American people. I mean, if the Democrats want to become the Iranian Party versus the Republicans as the American Party, I think that's a debate we could have from now to Election Day. And their voting record would certainly imply that they favor Iran surviving, even though it wants to build nuclear weapons.
1: Yes.
7: And even though the Iranians have now for 47 years chanted death to America. I mean, you ought to ask every Democrat who voted against continuing to defeat Iran, what do you think they meant?
1: Yeah, 100%. The IRGC wants Democrats to win.
7: Trump is back on the trail. He's the most effective campaign.

0: in the country. He's going to pound away at the Democrats. He's going to explain his own record. I think there were something like millions of young people who just got a brand new savings account from the U.S. government in the last few weeks.
1: They did.
0: Everybody who got tax cuts, those were Republican tax cuts. Every Democrat voted for a higher tax.
1: Yeah.
0: You go down the list. And, of course, they keep nominating people who are nuts. I mean, Tallarico is one of my favorites because he said God is non-binary. I had to look that up and figure out what he meant. So he means God's not a man, not a woman. And then he said he thinks there are six genders.
1: Yeah.
0: Now, I raised the question on X and Truth Social.
1: Yes.
0: If God is non-binary, according to Tallarico,
1: how
0: do you start Our Father? If it's not Our Father, what is it?
2: Our Father.
0: Is it Our Binary?
2: I mean, how will be they named?
1: Yeah, the Democrats are insane. In 2024, it was returning to common sense from nonsense. Now it's from choose between common sense and crazy. And it's crazy. Anybody with a modicum of common sense would know that. Let's take a break and come back. Christian Toto joins us next. Mark Meckler, Convention of States, next hour as well. Final hour of the Rob Carson Show this Friday. Don't go anywhere.
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4: News. I'm Deborah Valentine. 10 people hurt when a vehicle drove into a crowd standing on a road cheering on the Newcastle Knights rugby team in Australia Saturday. Fox's Chanley Painter.
5: Two of the injured, a 5-year-old girl and a 67-year-old man, are in critical condition.
4: Australian police say that an 18-year-old man driving the vehicle is under arrest. They say the crash is not believed to be terrorism-related. President Trump campaigning Friday in Mobile, Alabama, criticizing the policies of Democratic socialists.
6: They're being told really bad things. They're being told about ideologies like they're great. They sound good, but in 1 year, it all collapses. The whole thing goes to hell, and you live in squalor, you live in fear, you live in death.
4: The president speaks today in Ohio, part of a 17-state swing to rally Republicans going into the midterms. Many Democrats this cycle are backed by Democratic Socialists of America. 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
7: 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Sunny skies today after an overnight low of 47. Expect high of 80 today in the Prescott Quad Cities with a high of 79 tomorrow. 54 for your overnight low in Cottonwood in the Verde Valley with a high today of 92 and 93 on Sunday. 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
8: Arizona News Audio. Ahead of its public session, the Arizona Board of Regents Chairman Doug Goodyear addressed the incident involving the ASU hockey team. Player Matthew Mayich in a coma after a workout in hot weather.
9: We want the Mayich family to know that we share in their grief and are deeply sympathetic to all that they are currently going through.
8: Team opens its season Friday without head coach Greg Powers, who's on leave during the investigation. Delta Airlines has added a new nonstop flight between Salt Lake City and Flagstaff starting in June of 2027. Sky Harbor Airport in Phoenix reports 3.69 million passengers came through the airport in August. Spokesman John Brodsky.
10: We're up 0.5%, so a little bit, for this year compared to 2025, so encouraging numbers so far this year.
8: Monday's the last day to register to vote in the November 3rd general election. 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
3: 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Now, it's Red Eye Radio. Gary McNamara and Eric Harley talk about everything from politics to social issues and news of the day. Whether you're up late or you're just starting your day, welcome to the show from the Relief Factor Studios. This is Red Eye Radio.
17: All across America, we are Red Eye Radio. He is Eric Harley and I'm Gary McNamara. Good morning. Welcome. Hi. Just something. Headline. National Review.
18: Yeah.
17: Trump officially renames AI, changing everything forever.
19: Super intelligence.
17: Big news. It seems that Donald Trump has scheduled his... This is before he signed the executive order yesterday.
18: Yeah. Yeah.
17: It seems that Donald Trump has scheduled his October surprise for the end of September and has announced that at 5 p.m. Eastern Time, he will sign an executive order that bids... that bids fair to alter the course of human history as well as the trajectory of the November elections. That's right. Trump is officially renaming artificial intelligence super intelligence.
18: Yeah.
17: You know, I swear at times I just, you know, again, I don't pay attention to what Trump says anymore. I pay attention to what he does. We said this a long time ago. To me, so much of Trump every day is blah, blah, blah, blah, blah, blah, blah. Except now that you get close to an election, the artificial intelligence stuff, stupid. We looked at the polls, even the conservative polls. Most Republicans aren't for the name change of either, you know, the former Lake Ontario or the Gulf of Texas.
18: I think he's planned on Friday to change Lake Superior to Lake Inferior. and Lake Michigan of the state that I won three times.
17: Well, as we said, when you had all the influencers on there saying, see, we got Canada, we go, this is what the Republican Party is down to now? This is what the Trump revolution is down to? Changing names and then being happy when other people are upset that you're changing a name?
18: Yeah.
17: Especially with Lake Ontario, where it made no sense.
18: Yeah. Yeah.
17: Canada. It was named after the, I believe it was the Iroquois Indians.
18: Yeah, right.
17: Came up with the name. It wasn't a Canadian name to begin with.
18: Right.
17: And it just was, it's just dumb, and he's just into this thing for some bizarre reason of, we're going to change the name and people will view it differently. No, they won't.
18: No.
17: And it just doesn't, and then his statement yesterday about North Korea, it's like, you need to shut up.
18: Yeah, it's
17: about how Kim Jong-un is, you know, I'm as, he doesn't have many friends, but I'm a friend because I like him. Shut up.
18: Yeah.
17: You know, the same thing is about, you know, the all the lovey-dovey stuff with China. And it's like, well, you know, we might sell you weapons. Maybe we should consider selling. Shut up.
18: Yeah.
17: It's like, what's the purpose of it?
18: Well, it just, your party is in campaign mode, and it's you're pulling the rug out at every turn, from Mamdani to the other communist, Kim Jong-un.
17: Do you remember, though, do you remember when Susie Wiles held that meeting with a bunch of Republicans?
18: Yeah.
17: And said, you guys are going to have to focus on, basically the message was, you guys are going to have to focus on doing the right thing because we have no idea what the president will say at any time.
18: Yeah.
17: That right. was really the message.
18: Yeah, right.
17: You can't depend on the president to campaign effectively for Republicans.
18: Right.
17: So you've got to do it. Yeah. We sat there in complete, and when that story came out, the White House never denied it.
18: No. Nope.
17: And we're just like, whoa, man, you've got to be kidding. And so, I mean, this whole thing, he's into this thing of changing names, and I don't know. I don't know the bubble that he has around him of people going, that's a great thing, it's a great thing, it's a great thing. But we saw, you haven't seen any of the influencers, really, because I monitor what goes on with the influencers. You know, they did jump on the Lake Ontario thing. See, look how Canadians are angry. We made them angry by changing the name. We win again.
18: Yeah.
17: This is what the Republican Party has become.
18: Yeah.
17: A party of imagery over changing names and not the substance of freedom in our lives and our economics. We become, let's change the name and then go after them when they're upset about it.
18: Well, show me the polls where the independents are on the fence going, if they would only change the name of AI, if they would only change the name of one of the Great Lakes.
17: Know, but, you know, you make a great point here because I don't think any party cares, you know, the parties, depending on, you know, what time of the decade it is, mm-hmm. really care about independence.
18: Right, yeah.
17: Obviously, Trump doesn't, he did it one time. The reason he won is because independents voted for him twice.
18: Yeah.
17: Yeah. But the job of a political party and the president of that political party is to convince people, not just your base, but the independents who will win you an election, that you are right on the issues. Trump did that twice.
18: Yeah.
17: He won twice. He convinced the even after losing, he came back and said, see what they're doing? I will do this. Yeah. And they voted for him. But it's politics 101 in the United States. If you don't get the independence, you don't win. And the frustrating thing for us is the on the actual issues. If you just take the issues alone, the Republicans win on the majority of the issues.
18: Yeah.
17: With independence.
18: Right.
17: In practice of convincing them through the marketing of what they say, they don't.
18: You've got to set yourself apart
17: yep.
18: from the left. And it's, we keep saying this every election cycle, it's easier to do now than ever before.
17: Yeah. And that's why, if you wonder why we're frustrated, as we said beforehand to one guy, you know, it's like the, is it a bot? Didn't use his real name. I mean, whatever he's got,
18: yeah.
17: you know, some other thing of, you know, MAGA freedom, son right. of liberty or whatever.
18: Right, yeah.
17: So you don't know who they are. Mm-hmm. And it was like, you guys have major TDS. And it's like, yeah, you know, we've voted for him three times, both of us, and if he ran against another Democrat, we would vote for him because Democrats wish to destroy the nation. But yes, are we voting for the lesser of two evils right now? Yes.
19: Well, you know, here's the thing.
17: By the way, the much lesser of two evils. I want to make that clear.
19: Yeah.
17: Because, as you say, it's fixable.
19: Well, we've seen him do it. There are a number of great things he's accomplished.
17: Mm-hmm.
19: We'd like more of that.
17: Yeah.
19: It's that simple. It's the focus.
17: But if you're going to have a political party and the base of a political party run their political lives on political idolatry and not what got the Republican Party to its greatness, which was conservative values and conservative economics, and you're going to ignore that in order to be loyal to imagery and not substance, there's going to be a problem in your party too, just like with the Democrats.
19: Yeah.
17: When you have the Democrats, it's a different thing for the Democrats because it's the racism that will help destroy them, because you create victims and oppressors and you keep attempting to divide rather than unite. And Trump did unite.
19: Mm-hmm. Yeah.
17: In his messaging. Not all the time, but in the specifics of two presidential elections, he did.
19: Look, 24 was an amazing election cycle.
17: Yeah.
19: It was the greatest comeback possibly in presidential election history.
17: But if you just cater to your base, if that's what you focus on, and your goal is not to convince the people that already agree with you on the majority of the issues that you support them to, and you understand their concerns, and this conservative way will get us there, then it's going to be hard to win elections in the future.
19: Yeah. Yeah.
17: It's that simple.
19: Yeah, it will.
17: And again, Trump's just all over the place right now. You know, the Kim Jong-un thing, you know, the Chinese, sell your weapons. Don't say those things. Stop it.
19: Right. Yeah.
17: You know, it doesn't make any sense at all and doesn't help the Republican Party at all. And he doesn't seem to be concerned. But we were warned from the meeting that they had. All right, all you Republicans, you go out and you got to sell what will get us elected. Can't depend on Trump. And right. That was a White House meeting. That was right. The message.
19: Yeah. What they say, they spent $75,000 on food or something.
17: Yeah.
19: What was it? It was something crazy.
17: I forgot what it was. Yeah.
19: Yeah.
17: It was back, four or 5 months ago?
19: It was all hands on deck.
17: Yeah. Everybody was called in.
19: Susie Wiles at the helm. Here's what you got to do. Well, you can't do that. The problem is you've never been able to do it with this president. The moment you go against anything that he says, you know, we need you guys to go out there and promote this, he's going to be promoting this. You can't do that because then social media will brand you, like a couple of people tried to do with us as having TDS. If you go a different direction than the president, especially if you're running for office and campaigning that way, if you're spending money that way. I want him to win. I want him to do the things that he has been doing and repeat those things, and I want his party to be there. His party, I have bigger problems with his party, and it goes back longer than Trump with the GOP moving further left.
17: Yeah.
19: But now that includes him with ownership and business and things like this, where, you know, those are great concerns for conservatives. I don't care. You can call me names all day long. I don't care.
17: Yeah, we don't care.
19: I don't care.
17: We don't.
19: I'm going to stand on my convictions.
17: I want to
19: repeat this because it bears repeating. He's a public servant. I worship one, and his name is Jesus. I don't worship any political figure in America. I never will. He is a public servant. And he was doing a great job and has done some great things lately. Keep doing those and stop with the things that don't move the needle. It sounds, it looks like a frat party without beer. And what's a frat party without beer?
17: And do not alienate your conservative base.
19: Right.
17: Because as you can see, the populist base, you know, you look at it, they look about, you know, with Hispanics right now, they're like, we thought we had them. How?
19: Right.
17: If they change their mind from Democrat to Republican, what makes you think they won't go back? They're not loyal. You know, that demographic has not shown to be loyal, you know, to the Republican Party until the Democratic Party went bat soup crazy.
19: Right.
17: And so if you're saying to yourself, well, wait a minute, why did they switch so quickly? When you cater, you know, the thing is to expand your base by easily convincing them that conservative values and conservative economics is what works. But the other thing is, it's tough to sit there and come out, as he did again over the weekend, we're against communism, we're against socialism, let's get more ownership in companies.
19: Yeah.
17: It's tough to promote your trade policy of being anti-dumping. These companies are dumping their products and their governments are subsidizing them. And then you go out and make a deal with Europe and Venezuela to dump their products into the United States because things are too expensive here.
19: Right.
17: And except for us and a few others, you've got the conservative Republican media. They won't touch that issue.
19: No.
17: As bluntly, because
19: no.
17: It is a sharp knife to your political narrative when you do that, because conservatives in the Republican parties are not idiots. They understand what socialism and communism is, and you can't say one thing and criticize it and then be upset when people ask the question, well, you're against this, and this is the definition of it, and you're doing it.
19: Yeah. Yeah,
17: and then you get then name calls. You know, you get called names. We could care less about names. We've been doing this too long. The skin is too thick. I love the people that believe they are upsetting us. We're just chuckling.
19: Well,
17: we're just like, wow. You know, I don't care if you made a salient point. If you said you guys said this and you're wrong on this, this, this, and this, I'll review that. Name calling without any explanation. You're dealing with children at that point.
19: Yeah. Right.
17: And we're not going to do that when discussing the issues. We have fun, but when we discuss the issues, if you disagree with me and say, these are my points, I'm not going to say, well, you're a radical un-American person. I'm going to say, you're wrong because of this, this, this, this, and this. When you don't do that, and we said this when, you know, Trump, you know, with the media, when he calls on CNN, knowing they're going to ask a question, he won't answer the question. He'll simply say, you guys are fake news. What are you doing here? You're worthless, whatever. But never will, when he has the ability to answer them back and win the argument, he won't do that. At that point, there are a significant number of people that say, you're not really serious if you won't debate the issue. If they name call to you and you just name call back,
19: yeah,
17: then what makes you better? Especially when you can win the argument with conservative principles every time. That's what's frustrating to us.
19: Well, it's just, it seems the focus is gone. It's all over the place on things that aren't going to move the needle.
17: Yeah, exactly. And that gets frustrating as we're now just a little, you know, over a month away.
19: Yeah.
17: And he's talking about how friendly we are with the Chinese and North Korean dictator and changing the name of AI.
19: Mm-hmm. I don't care what you call it. I don't want the government, in fact, involved. You know, we can talk about a few regulations here and there, but when the government gets their hands on it and takes ownership in it and says, okay, we're going to be using this, That's what scares the hell out of me.
17: Yeah. Well, and they've talked about it. J.D. Vance, the president, about having ownership in the AI company.
19: Exactly.
17: We are Red Eye Radio.
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17: We are Red Eye Radio. He is Eric Carly, and I'm Gary McNamara. Coming up following the bottom of the hour, New York City judge orders Mamdani to start over with the second home tax rollout.
18: Oh.
17: We'll get to that. Plus, you saw Steve Wynn and another real estate mogul filing a civil suit.
18: Mm-hmm.
17: What are the constitutional issues there?
18: Mm.
17: And there are some constitutional issues that I find that are pretty interesting. Plus, what is white supremacy in Great Britain? Wait till you hear this one.
18: All right.

0: News. I'm Deborah Valentine. 10 people hurt when a vehicle drove into a crowd standing on a road cheering on the Newcastle Knights rugby team in Australia Saturday. Fox's Chanley Painter.
1: Two of the injured, a 5-year-old girl and a 67-year-old man, are in critical condition.
0: Australian police say that an 18-year-old man driving the vehicle is under arrest. They say the crash is not believed to be terrorism-related. President Trump campaigning Friday in Mobile, Alabama, criticizing the policies of Democratic socialists.
2: They're being told really bad things. They're being told about ideologies like they're great. They sound good, but in 1 year, it all collapses. The whole thing goes to hell. And you live in squalor, you live in fear, you live in death.
0: The president speaks today in Ohio, part of a 17-state swing to rally Republicans going into the midterms. Many Democrats this cycle are backed by Democratic Socialists of America. 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
3: 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Sunny skies today after an overnight low of 47. Expect high of 80 today in the Prescott Quad Cities with a high of 79 tomorrow. 54 for your overnight low in Cottonwood in the Verde Valley with a high today of 92 and 93 on Sunday. 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

0: 38. 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
2: Fox News, I'm Deborah Valentine. 10 people hurt when a vehicle drove into a crowd standing on a road cheering on the Newcastle Knights rugby team in Australia Saturday. Fox's Chanley Painter.
3: Two of the injured, a 5-year-old girl and a 67-year-old man, are in critical condition.
2: Australian police say that an 18-year-old man driving the vehicle is under arrest. They say the crash is not believed to be terrorism-related. President Trump campaigning Friday in Mobile, Alabama, criticizing the policies of Democratic socialists.
4: They're being told really bad things. They're being told about ideologies like they're great. They sound good, but in 1 year, it all collapses. The whole thing goes to hell. And you live in squalor, you live in fear, you live in death.
2: The president speaks today in Ohio, part of a 17-state swing to rally Republicans going into the midterms. Many Democrats this cycle are backed by Democratic Socialists of America. 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
5: Thanks for making the talk of the Quad Cities KQ&A your choice for your early Saturday. Sunny skies today after an overnight low of 47. Expect high of 80 today in the Prescott Quad Cities with a high of 79 tomorrow. 54 for your overnight low in Cottonwood in the Verde Valley with a high today of 92 and 93 on Sunday. 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
6: Arizona News Audio. Ahead of its public session, the Arizona Board of Regents Chairman Doug Goodyear addressed the incident involving the ASU hockey team. Player Matthew Mayich in a coma after a workout in hot weather.
7: We want the Mayich family to know that we share in their grief and are deeply sympathetic to all that they are currently going through.
6: Team opens its season Friday without head coach Greg Powers, who's on leave during the investigation. Delta Airlines has added a new nonstop flight between Salt Lake City and Flagstaff starting in June of 2027. Sky Harbor Airport in Phoenix reports 3.69 million passengers came through the airport in August. Spokesman John Brodsky.
8: We're up 0.5%, so a little bit, for this year compared to 2025, so encouraging numbers so far this year.
6: Monday's the last day to register to vote in the November 3rd general election. Connie Weber, Arizona News Audio.
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5: 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That's your KQ&A Night Beat. I'm Bill Monroe.
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16: Now, it's Red Eye Radio. Gary McNamara and Eric Harley talk about everything from politics to social issues and news of the day. Whether you're up late or you're just starting your day, welcome to the show. From the Relief Factor Studios, this is Red Eye Radio.
17: All across America, we are Red Eye Radio. He is Eric Harley, and I'm Gary McNamara. Good morning.
18: Hello.
17: You know, it's one of those days I don't know where to start.
18: Yeah.
17: So I'm going to start. I'm making a management decision here.
18: All right.
17: I'm going to start with what I feel is the most entertaining, bizarre stuff.
18: Okay.
17: All right?
18: All right. Go ahead.
17: That's how. Maybe not in the realm of importance, but maybe it is.
18: All right.
17: Here we go. I saw this in National Review.
18: Hmm.
17: And this is where James Tallarico has once again appealed to the Bible for support of his health care plan.
18: Oh, really?
17: Yes. According to Tallarico, Jesus favors universal health care because the Son of God healed people without asking for a deductible. National Review responded to this saying, well, here's the thing. Here's the thing. Most doctors, most nurses, most medical professionals, they're exceptional people. But they don't have the ability to perform miracles.
18: I've never seen any of my doctors walk on water.
17: And if you are comparing human medical technology versus the divine ability to heal...
18: I mean, the technology, most of it is pretty good. But,
17: yeah, if you're comparing human medical technology versus the divine ability to heal, I think we've got to give it to God.
18: I think that's an easy one.
17: He's really always going to have the technological advantage.
18: Yeah.
17: So I feel like Tallarico is being a little unfair here.
18: Unfair. I love that. Unfair. Wow.
17: Everything that we use for our metaphorical miracles, MRI machines, surgery, medications, requires the labor of someone else. Miracles don't.
18: Yeah.
17: So the question is it unreasonable to ask people receiving the care to contribute something to their own care?
18: Well, you think about, we could get into the whole water into wine thing, I guess. You know, why do liquor stores charge But if we can just turn it into wine, there's plenty of water. But then you get into things like we've talked about, and it was years ago, I had a caller, no one should make a dime off health care. And that's the implication here.
17: Well,
18: from Tallarico.
17: We could also use, you know, the loaves of bread and the fishes.
18: That's where I was going. You know, groceries.
17: Right. So groceries should be free.
18: Groceries should be free.
17: God did not charge
18: right
17: in the Bible for food.
18: Right. Jesus fed the hungry.
17: Right.
18: Kroger does, but you're going to need a wallet. And that's okay.
17: Right. We, you know, and Democrats, when they finally find a bizarre explanation of Christianity.
18: Yeah. Right.
17: Wish to compare miracles to human labor.
18: Yeah. Right.
17: Divine miracles are the same as human labor.
18: Right.
17: So does that mean? God, it would be fun. It's just so much fun to debate the idiot Tallarico.
18: Yeah.
17: You know, does this mean that doctors and nurses should work for free?
18: Well,
17: because God didn't make a profit off of any of this.
18: Well, I would say that
17: nobody paid them.
18: In the Bible, there is the encouragement, not requirement, but encouragement to tithe.
17: Yes.
18: And most people say 10%. 10% to me has always sounded like a small number, even when I was a kid. It sounded like a small number. It was like 10%. I was like, shouldn't you be able to, like, at times when you can give more? Shouldn't you give more? I mean, you know, and it was like, but that kind of became the thing, right? The 10% tithing. And I don't know. I mean, you want to compare that. Why do you do that? You know, and then, of course, I could see Tallarico saying, well, yeah, no. You should, if you're wealthy, you should give 10% more, and then we can give that to the poor. You know, I mean, this is the socialism thing, you know, that they've tried to compare to the Bible for the longest time.
17: Yes. But now they've gone a step further.
18: Yeah.
17: It's not if you believe as we do,
18: mm-hmm.
17: It is, you know, I've always viewed it's my obligation and responsibility to give back.
18: Mm-hmm.
17: Being the son of my father, his explanation was easy, which was, well, yeah, government has good intentions, but it, you know, they don't do it correctly.
18: Right.
17: He said, I wish to give to charities, and I wish to do things that will actually help people and is most efficient.
18: Yeah.
17: And productive in, yeah, helping people,
18: mm-hmm,
17: and the government tends to enable.
18: Right.
17: And once you explain it that way, it's perfectly a moral narrative. Without, I wish, because funds are always limited no matter what people think. So I want the money that I believe I have a responsibility or the help in any way,
18: mm-hmm,
17: to give to others to truly help them. Enabling is not helping them. That's the
18: right
17: whole point.
18: Right.
17: Enabling, mm-hmm, the pathology of dependency, in my opinion, is immoral and evil.
18: Right. Because if you look at, right, the big picture in terms of the results,
17: yes,
18: the pathology of dependency built by the government has kept people in situations that they should have been out of years ago.
17: Right. So, you know, so that's the entire, I mean, it's very easy to argue with liberals, but as we know, and the more each and every day that I hear Republicans speak, I'm like, it's almost as if times I'm thinking to myself, either they're not that smart or they're really, really, really want to lose.
18: Mm-hmm.
17: Because at times, remember we said this about Obama? He's not even trying.
18: Right.
17: He's not even,
18: yeah,
17: trying.
18: Yeah.
17: He's not even trying. At times, I look at the Republicans and go, for God's sakes, you're not even trying.
18: No, it seems like right now they're just, it really is like that magnetic football game we had back in the 70s where they just, you turn it on and they just all go in different directions.
17: But the stupidity that Tallarico would try to claim that miracles,
18: yeah,
17: You know, divine miracles are somehow the exact same as a human endeavor that requires human labor all across the board.
18: Right.
17: Is the exact same thing because a divine miracle doesn't cost anybody anything.
18: Right.
17: Actually providing the labor. What? We shouldn't pay doctors? Nobody should get paid for this.
18: What about the families of the healthcare workers? Who benefits from an industry, you know, when there is an industry that is able to provide, and it's able to provide because of technology and innovation? You know, it doesn't matter what industry it is, but in this case, we're dealing with healthcare. What about all of the workers who benefit from, you know, and they paid a lot of money to go get an education so they could benefit long-term from being in the healthcare industry? They're not becoming billionaires doing it.
17: Well, if
18: they make a good living, and by the way, that's the way it's supposed to work.
17: If you look, for example, look in the state of Texas here, there's a ton of nonprofit hospital systems. I'm in one.
18: Mm-hmm. Oh yeah, yeah.
17: They're not. They're all nonprofit.
18: Yeah, right. Yeah.
17: You know, but they have to pay the doctors, and they pay the doctors a lot.
18: Yeah, I think the majority at one time of hospitals were not for profit. Between government hospitals and religious based hospitals, the majority of hospitals are not for profit.
17: So you can't even make the comparison of a miracle,
18: right,
17: to the nonprofit religious hospital systems that for the most part, I mean, that in the state of Texas, that's what I see them as. Mm-hmm, mm-hmm. And there's a, you know, in when I lived up north, there's more Catholic, you know, hospital systems that you'll see, up there. But should they not exist because somebody makes a profit off of it?
18: Somebody gets paid?
17: Right. Do you have any obligation to pay any of your health care at all? But the other thing is that Tallarico is saying that is just ridiculous, you know, and every time I hear it, Medicare for all, no deductibles. There should be no deductibles. Everything should be paid for.
18: Yeah.
17: To show you that it's fact that the funding is limited. And when they say Medicare for all, as you and I have been saying for years, we can't do Medicare for some.
18: We can't do some Medicare for some.
17: We can't do some Medicare for some. There's still the deductible and the money that you have to pay each and every month, and you've been paying premiums since you've been a teenager and received nothing until you retire, and still there isn't enough money there.
18: Yeah. Fix the government system instead of going after, it's always the private sector. It's always, you know, and again, all right, we want to extrapolate this out, then nobody should pay a dime, and nobody should make a dime off of food.
17: Food, water.
18: Right.
17: Housing.
18: Right. But these not-for-profit hospital systems, you know, the idea is that they're the religious base. We know the idea behind that. And then the government hospitals, when you combine them, the majority of hospitals are not-for-profit.
17: Is that going
18: to
17: be
18: the innovation has to be there? If you talk about the innovation, you know, it's not quite a miracle, but it is great technology that has kept people alive, great medicines over the years that has given people longer lives. And to me, there is no way around that without having to pay for that innovation.
17: I mean, are people like Tallarico and Mamdani trying to sell me faith-based communism?
18: Yeah, eventually.
17: They're bizarro faith-based communism and here's how we're going to justify communism. Everything should be free. The government should own everything because God did miracles.
18: Right.
17: Yeah, I'm for that. Did you actually think it out? No, but I'm an idiot. And I just respond to slogans positively.
18: Well, the other thing, too, is equating man to God.
17: God, I know.
18: Do you have any education whatsoever? Do you have any faith? Do you understand the difference between the two? You clearly do not. And that's the ignorance that lives on the left when they try and pull this. Well, what would Jesus do? Stuff on things like this.
17: Yeah, because you're probably going to have a problem if you keep talking about God concerning abortion. But I know some on the left have said, well, no, God would be in favor of abortion.
18: Oh, yeah. Yeah, we've heard that before.
17: You're probably having a little bit of a stretch there.
18: Yeah. Yeah. Yeah, we're going with you're wrong.
17: Yeah. A little bit of probably, yeah.
18: Yeah.
17: We may be able to get to where you are.
18: Mm-hmm.
17: To look at this in a nonpartisan way, you may have a point there, Eric.
18: Yeah. Or I love the word unfair. I would use the word moronic. He's being a bit unfair. Nope, he's being a bit moronic. I love, but the unfair is funnier. This is who they are, and they want to pretend like they're something they are not. And this is how they believe they have to win, especially in a state like Texas. Mm-hmm. I'm wondering about, because our state has plenty of radicals, or as we call it, Austin. So I'm wondering how many of the radicals are, you know, getting to the point where they're done, even in Texas, saying, no, don't try and position yourself in the middle. Now, of course, politically, you're going to have to walk that fence, and Tallarico has done it very badly. He keeps tripping over his own barbed wire. This is not hard. He's a radical. Period. He's a radical. And, yeah, there are plenty of problems with the GOP. All of them are fixable. With the left, it is not going to reverse in our lifetime. This radical behavior is only getting worse by the moment. And if they gain power, full power, House, Senate, and White House, God help us. Because I'll be praying at that point, no doubt.
17: For a miracle.
18: For a miracle.
17: We are Red Eye Radio.
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1: News. I'm Deborah Valentine. 10 people hurt when a vehicle drove into a crowd standing on a road cheering on the Newcastle Knights rugby team in Australia Saturday. Fox's Chanley Painter.
2: Two of the injured, a 5-year-old girl and a 67-year-old man, are in critical condition.
1: Australian police say that an 18-year-old man driving the vehicle is under arrest. They say the crash is not believed to be terrorism-related. President Trump campaigning Friday in Mobile, Alabama, criticizing the policies of Democratic socialists.
3: They're being told really bad things. They're being told about ideologies like they're great. They sound good, but in 1 year, it all collapses. The whole thing goes to hell, and you live in squalor, you live in fear, you live in death.
1: The president speaks today in Ohio, part of a 17-state swing to rally Republicans going into the midterms. Many Democrats this cycle are backed by Democratic Socialists of America. 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
4: Thanks for making the Talk of the Quad Cities KQ&A your choice for your early Saturday. Sunny skies today after an overnight low of 47. Expect high of 80 today in the Prescott Quad Cities with a high of 79 tomorrow. 54 for your overnight low in Cottonwood in the Verde Valley with a high today of 92 and 93 on Sunday. 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
5: Arizona News Audio. A 23-year-old Mesa man being held on a $1.5 million bond for the death of his girlfriend's 2-year-old son. Keyshawn Porter lightly shook his head as he heard the Maricopa County Attorney's Office list the numerous injuries on the child's body.
6: Mr. Porter hit and punched the 2-year-old victim multiple times with either his hands and or a sandal or other implement. The child was taken to the hospital non-responsive, and his torso was covered in bruises.
5: Lawyer for the man convicted of manslaughter at a Chandler road rage incident is praising an appeals court decision to vacate his sentencing on grounds an AI video of the victim affected the judge's decision. Jason Lamb represents Gabriel Horcasitas.
7: This was the first occasion in the United States, and in fact, the world, that AI had been used to recreate a deceased homicide victim for the purpose of making a statement at sentencing.
5: The U.S. Senate honors Tucson-born Nicholas Quetz, a Marine Corps vet murdered at a carjacking in Mexico 2 years ago. Connie Weber, Arizona News Audio.
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0: All across America, we are Red Eye Radio. He is Eric Harley and I'm Gary McNamara. Hello. All right, our Senator John Kennedy audio of the day.
15: All right.
0: We haven't had one in a while.
15: Right.
0: Maybe
15: yeah.
0: audio
15: yeah.
0: of the month, because we haven't played a Kennedy one.
15: Been a while.
0: This is him and former federal prosecutor Jack Smith, who went after Trump a bunch of different times, mm-hmm. as we know, during the Biden administration. My God, does he have something keeping his eyes open? Those are the widest eyes I've ever seen.
15: Yeah.
0: I don't know. It's like I'm not alert. I'm super alert.
15: Well,
0: he's always had that look to him, though. But it's just like,
15: yeah.
0: Whoa.
15: Maybe he's got good coffee.
0: One of the things that they've talked about is, you know, how he got communications between Republican members of Congress. Even it came out yesterday, Molly Hemingway was like, that her communications were monitored by Jack Smith. And
15: yeah.
0: it's like,
15: yeah.
0: how the hell did this happen?
15: Right.
0: You know, you were using Trump to do a fishing expedition for anybody
15: yep.
0: who has a different political view.
15: And we've seen this before.
0: Yep. First, we'll start with Ted Cruz talking about it, and then we'll get to Senator Kennedy. Here we go.
16: By the way, when you sought my phone records from AT&T, a number of senators had their phone records with Verizon. Verizon, unfortunately, was more than happy to comply. AT&T declined to hand over my phone records because they concluded doing so would be unconstitutional. It would violate the speech and debate clause. Now, ordinarily, when a prosecution seeks and issues a subpoena and the individual receiving the subpoena refuses to turn it over, ordinarily the prosecution goes to court to enforce that. Is that right?
17: I do not believe that's what happened in this case, sir.
16: In this case, you didn't do a damn thing because AT&T didn't hand it over because they concluded it violated the speech and debate clause. And you know what your team said? Never mind. Nothing to see here. We're not going to fight because you knew if you went to court, you would lose.
17: Our work and our securing these subpoenas and nondisclosure orders was consistent with the law. The toll records.
16: It was explicitly contrary to federal statute. It was explicitly contrary to the federal constitution. Let me ask you this. Do you have any regrets?
17: Regrets regarding my work as special counsel?
16: Yes. By the way...
0: I never got the answer. The audio cut stopped before there.
15: Yeah.
0: Hear the answer to that. But here's Senator Kennedy.
18: Well, then you had to know it violated the speech and debate clause. In fact, when you went to Judge Boasberg, you didn't even tell him you were seeking the phone records of members of Congress, did you? Because you knew he wouldn't agree. He would say, hey, counselor, Anybody who knows a law book from a J. Crew catalog knows that this violates the Constitution. But you didn't tell him, did you?
17: We sought non-disclosure orders from
18: you didn't tell court. Him, did you?
17: In seeking non-disclosure orders, we did not
18: disclose. You didn't tell him, but you're unbiased. You have no personal feelings. You make me want to throw up in my mouth.
0: Wow.
19: No, but it is. Look.
0: Yeah.
19: You know, this is not.
0: And the same thing's going to happen again.
19: Jack Smith is. Yeah.
0: Same thing's going to happen again if they lose the House or the Senate. Same thing's going to happen again.
19: Jack Smith is one more in a line of people who went out of their way beyond the Constitution to monitor the political enemy on fishing expeditions. We have seen this in recent years a number of times. They use their position of power in order to do that. The left, because, you know, we talk often about rewriting the law from the bench. Well, in this case, ignoring the law from the position of a prosecutor. And we've seen that. Going outside the boundaries of the law in order to find nothing. You know, like the 34 counts of nothing against Donald Trump. Lawfare. It is nothing new. Jack Smith, though, certainly has been a big part of it. And they all believe the same way. You know, we always think, you know, there's this grand conspiracy. And yeah, sometimes there is a conspiracy where they're working together on that. But they all have the same mindset. They have the similar mindset that tells them they don't have to abide by the law. They know the law and how to skirt the law and believe they can get away with it. And this has been going on, again, for far too long. And Jack Smith is one of those responsible for lawfare, using it politically. And, you know, I don't know where it goes next, but it will happen. Because you introduce AI into the equation, and AI can do a lot of things, and you never have to. You can wash your hands of it and go, well, I'll just blame it on AI. And I'll just blame it on an AI company for doing this when, oh, I didn't do that. I didn't direct AI to do this.
0: And one thing that you have here, he seemed to not know anything about who was subpoenaed. He didn't know any of the
19: right.
0: people. He just played ignorant.
19: Right.
0: He didn't at all come out and said, look, here's why I did this, because this, and this.
19: Right.
0: And so we know what happened. We went point by point during the Biden administration with the lawfare that was going on against Trump. It was obvious what was going on, and it's all going to happen again if they lose the House or Senate. It's going to all happen again.
19: Oh, no doubt. Yep. No doubt. They're not done.
0: Now, how do I know it? Because they've been talking about it. That's why.
19: Yeah. Yeah. They can't do it lawfully. They have nothing on their opponents, their political opponents. What they do is try and find something that they can shape into something that looks like something nefarious or even illegal. And they have been doing it for years now, and it's going to return. It's going to return, and I really do wonder how many of them will use AI, how many of them will use other means, whatever means they have available to them. There's no doubt in my mind they will use whatever means they have available to them. The question is, what will the ability of AI or any other tool that they have and technology that they have, what will that ability be?
0: And
19: when they gain power,
0: and the left jumped on, and even some of the right, the mistake from Senator Schmidt about whether Jack Smith attended, what was it, an Atlanta Atlanta Hawks game or Iowa Hawkeye game, whatever, and he got it wrong. And he's been mocked for that. And in one way, you should be. If you're going to go on a national stage, you ought to have your ducks in a row. But as Margo Cleveland wrote, quick thoughts on the blow-up regarding Smith attending the wrong basketball game. At least it was a mistake and not intentional lies that Deep State peddled and passed to a secret FISA court. You know, when you look at the things that have actually happened, what the left did, when you look at the Twitter files, when you see everything, again, the senator should have your ducks in a row if you're going to, on a national stage, accuse somebody of someone, because it's expected of Republicans that you have to have some semblance of credibility. To Democrats, it's not.
19: Right. Right.
0: And but what we saw they did, whether it was the lawfare against Trump, whether it was the Russia collusion hoax, complete hoax, which still the public at large, I bet you the majority of the public still doesn't know that it was Hillary Clinton and the DNC that set up Donald Trump, that created the entire Russia collusion hoax.
19: Right.
0: And I know, because I still ask people today, and they're like, what the hell are you talking about? They look at me like I'm from outer space.
19: Mm-hmm. No, and this is how they win elections.
0: So,
19: because they nobody pays attention. You know, if no one cares about $40 trillion, if no one cares about the Russian hoax, if no one cares about all the lies that were told in getting Obamacare into law, nobody cared. They didn't care. And when it backfires, the couple in California on Obamacare, we supported the idea of Obamacare. We didn't know we were going to have to pay for it because you weren't paying attention. You had your head up your ass. You don't care enough to know the facts. And you keep voting for the side that is doing this over and over and over again. And when it comes to lawfare, my gosh, the damage that has been done over and over and over again. Was it Michael Schellenberger that was talking about some of the government money that that was being used? He said that was supposed to be foreign aid money that actually was circling back to the U.S. to be used against the left's opponents. They'll use whatever means necessary. There should be no doubt in your mind. They'll do that. And if they'll do that to people of power, they'll do that to anybody who has any measurable influence, including you. The whole IRS thing in the Tea Party, we go back to that. Oh, it's a couple of rogue agents. Turned out it wasn't.
0: Well, when you think of, was it Taibbi or Schellenberger that had the IRS show up at his house the day he testified?
19: That was Taibbi.
0: Is it Taibbi?
19: Yeah. The day he testified, they showed up.
0: The day he testified, they showed up at his house. And the IRS doesn't normally show up at anybody's house like that.
19: Right.
0: Showed up the day that
19: he
0: was testifying.
19: You get a letter or whatever, you know.
0: Right, you get it's all mail. Yeah. Even if you, oh, I know, because I got one of those letters one time. I did know it was a mistake, but you get the letter. And remember he said the only controversy with the IRS that he had is they still owed him money.
19: It was March 9th, 2023. IRS agent made an unannounced field visit to Matt Taibbi's New Jersey home the exact day, March 9th, 2023, the exact day Taibbi was testifying before Congress about the Twitter files and government censorship. That's not a coincidence.
0: Yeah. Because there's no reason for them to show up. As you said, from what I know, they owe me some money. That's
19: right.
0: You don't, no IRS agent shows up at the door if they owe you money.
19: Right.
0: Oh, here's your check.
19: Right.
0: God, just amazing.
19: But this is exactly who they are. I mean, this is, this has become their mission. They're willing to do anything and everything. Because they see this, I believe now, they see this as their version of a civil war. That it's, they're not going to grab, well, a few of them have, it has become violent. But for the most part, they're not going to grab guns. They're going to use other weapons at whatever's at their disposal, including positions of power and leverage within those roles in positions of power in order to go after people legally. If they'll go after Donald Trump, do you think you're safe? The moment you step out of line, how many on the left have been canceled because you won't get in line? You won't get in line. Silence is violence. If you think they won't come after you, they won't influence your life in some way, their will is, in fact, unstoppable, I believe. This is what I talk about. When we talk about things wrong with the GOP, these are things that are fixable. They really are. Now, they're going to have to fix it. There are things they're going to have to do. But this mindset, this radical behavior, this absolute radical behavior is the Democratic Party, and it will not be fixed. It will only become more radical. And there is no way to there's no way to turn that train around. Go ahead, try. You'll be canceled too. You and Ed Sheeran will be playing for, you know, people putting money in a bucket in the subway.
0: Well, as we know now, Lady Gaga has been canceled. She's been canceled because she's a Zionist.
19: Yeah. Think about that. We've said this. Look, we've said this is the problem with identity politics. And you pointed out that after October 7th, this was a new part of identity politics.
0: Right. The anti-Semitism
19: is a new part of their identity politics.
0: And
19: so it rules everything. And when you do that, if you don't get in line, at some point you're going to become the oppressor. And it doesn't matter how radical you were yesterday. Tomorrow, you're the oppressor.
0: We are Red Eye Radio.
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0: News. I'm Deborah Valentine. 10 people hurt when a vehicle drove into a crowd standing on a road cheering on the Newcastle Knights rugby team in Australia Saturday. Fox's Chanley Painter.
1: Two of the injured, a 5-year-old girl and a 67-year-old man, are in critical condition.
0: Australian police say that an 18-year-old man driving the vehicle is under arrest. They say the crash is not believed to be terrorism-related. President Trump campaigning Friday in Mobile, Alabama, criticizing the policies of Democratic socialists.
2: They're being told really bad things. They're being told about ideologies like they're great. They sound good, but in 1 year, it all collapses. The whole thing goes to hell. And you live in squalor, you live in fear, you live in death.
0: The president speaks today in Ohio, part of a 17-state swing to rally Republicans going into the midterms. Many Democrats this cycle are backed by Democratic Socialists of America. 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
3: 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Sunny skies today after an overnight low of 47. Expect high of 80 today in the Prescott Quad Cities with a high of 79 tomorrow. 54 for your overnight low in Cottonwood in the Verde Valley with a high today of 92 and 93 on Sunday. 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

0: part of a 17-state swing to rally Republicans going into the midterms. Many Democrats this cycle are backed by Democratic Socialists of America. 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
1: 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Sunny skies today after an overnight low of 47. Expect high of 80 today in the Prescott Quad Cities with a high of 79 tomorrow. 54 for your overnight low in Cottonwood in the Verde Valley with a high today of 92 and 93 on Sunday. 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
2: Arizona News Audio. Ahead of its public session, the Arizona Board of Regents Chairman Doug Goodyear addressed the incident involving the ASU hockey team. Player Matthew Mayich in a coma after a workout in hot weather.
3: We want the Mayich family to know that we share in their grief and are deeply sympathetic to all that they are currently going through.
2: Team opens its season Friday without head coach Greg Powers, who's on leave during the investigation. Delta Airlines has added a new nonstop flight between Salt Lake City and Flagstaff starting in June of 2027. Sky Harbor Airport in Phoenix reports 3.69 million passengers came through the airport in August. Spokesman John Brodsky.
4: We're up one half of 1%, so a little bit, for this year compared to 2025, so encouraging numbers so far this year.
2: Monday's the last day to register to vote in the November 3rd general election. Connie Weber, Arizona News Audio.
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1: 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That's your KQ&A Night Beat. 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
14: Good morning. It's Thursday. It's the first day of October. How did that happen? All right. You know what that means, everyone. You are now officially invited to break out your pumpkin spices and add it to whatever you'd like. Up until now, we've all been laughing at you behind your back. Now it's okay. It's October. Go for it with the pumpkin spice. Also, oh my gosh, look at that. It's the beginning of the new fiscal year if you work in the federal government. Woohoo! More money to spend. Good morning. Larry O'Connor here. 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Great to have more people joining our conversation every single day here for these 3 hours. Coming up from the Relief Factor studio in our second hour, Dan Hoffman's going to join us. He's a former CIA dude. He'll give us his perspective on what we learned and what we still have yet to learn about that attack yesterday involving the attempted hijacking and crashing of an airliner bound for Tel Aviv. Or was it just an altercation between the two pilots? You know, these things happen. Let's not make a mountain out of a molehill. Maybe it was just the co-pilot trying to commit suicide. We don't know. That's how people commit suicide, taking down a plane load of about 200 Israeli nationals. You know, what are you going to do? Don't leap to conclusions. We'll talk to Dad Hoffman. Also in our second hour, Lieutenant Colonel Tony Schaefer. He's also a CIA-trained military intelligence dude. Talk to him about that and also about Secretary Pete Hegseth's speech yesterday. And then Katie McFarland rounds things out in the third hour. Let's get to Pete Hegseth. He's your Secretary of War now. Thank you very much, the War Secretary. And he gave a speech at Quantico in Virginia at the Marine base there. And this is specifically kind of a revisit from last year's speech that he gave to generals and admirals in the military that many people thought was, just a little too warlike. You know, why do we have the war secretary using all this, you know, military-type language? Why does he have to talk like that anyway? Well, here's Pete Hegseth sort of doing a one-year look back of how his changes to what was called the Defense Department, how they've been implemented, and where we are now. Let's start with clip 7, please.
15: 1 year ago today, I stood right here on this very stage and addressed generals and admirals and sergeants major. Now, the hyperventilating media thought it might be an impromptu PT test. Maybe it should have been. Instead, the speech was a declaration of independence for the War Department, marking a clean break from the Defense Department of old. The speech reestablished a singular mission for this department: warfighting. Preparing to fight and preparing to win. Unrelenting, unapologetic, and uncompromising in that single pursuit. Now, I think the generals heard the message. Those who responded positively, which is most of them, are leading newly focused and newly empowered and disciplined formations. Those generals who did not, who clung to the woke department or seemed to think civilian control of the military is simply a suggestion, well, they no longer work here. You see, the number crunchers say we've fired 10% of the generals and admirals across the force, and that number sounds about right. And I know, because I directed it, that we've also reduced the overall number of general officer slots by an additional 10%. So yes, 20% reduction across the board. Now, the media calls that a purge. I call it accountability and long overdue. And frankly, the bare minimum. As usual, what the media levels as an accusation, I wear as an accomplishment. You see, you can't change a culture with the same people who enabled it. Personnel is policy at every single level.
14: 855-784-4255. That's the phone number to use to call into the program, because I'd like to hear from you, especially and frankly, most importantly, if you're associated directly or indirectly with the United States military. If you're a veteran or if you're active duty, you can change your name. Don't worry about it. We don't mind. If you've got a family member or a spouse who is active duty, what are you hearing right now? What are you observing? And how do you assess the Secretary Hegseth's tenure so far? And especially this one-year report card, because he just sort of laid out exactly what he's attempted to accomplish, making the Department of War, as we now call it, more focused on being warriors and being combat ready, and changing the culture, changing the atmosphere, changing the direction, changing the focus, changing the priorities, and, as you just heard, changing the personnel. In some cases, just doing away with personnel. Trimming off, what did he say, 10% of the leadership, and reorienting those who are still standing on a singular focus, and that is to prepare for or be engaged in war. And I'd like to hear your assessment. I'd like you to give him a report card. This is him giving his one-year report, his own assessment of his own work, and I think it's worthy of hearing yours. 855-784-4255. If you are active duty, if you're in the reserves, if you're retired, but you have still a direct connection with the military, or if you're a contractor, for that matter, and you're working with the military, I think it's your turn to give your assessment, because I'll be honest with you, I hear from active duty as well as veterans, and to be honest, it's a mixed bag. I'm inclined to support the secretary. I like him. I think he's done a very good job, and I think that he has taken the president's direction and put these new mandates onto the United States military that needed to be done. I think the military was going in the wrong direction in many respects. And I make that assessment based on my conversations with active duty and with veterans, but also as a civilian, and I'm sorry for excluding civilians from the conversation at this moment, but right now we just want to hear from the military because he's their boss, right? But as a civilian, we're allowed to have an opinion about these things too. And I like, from a civilian's perspective, the idea that the Pentagon and our branches of military are focused on protecting our country and waging war. Beginning, middle, and end of the conversation. And that war needs to be against our existential enemies abroad and domestically, not global warming. 855-784-4255, because I also hear from people who are in the military that they're not completely on board with everything that Pete Hegseth has done. They think that taking a hatchet or a machete to personnel there in leadership is not necessarily the best way to go. Some good people end up getting lost in the mix and cast aside. And when you are able to come in and make these radical changes in such a short time to the Pentagon, well, it leaves the Pentagon open to radical changes from a different political perspective when the next election is won. Now, I know, many would say that's the whole point. When you change your commander-in-chief, you change your president, you change the head of your executive branch, you want them to come in and implement policies and changes that you voted for, that the people expect that president to implement. But the military has always sort of stood apart, or at least we've been told it stood apart. We were told that the military does not bend to the whim of the passing political fancy, and that based on just the last election, you're not going to have radical changes. The problem is that over the course of many years, maybe even decades, the slow attrition at the military, the very slow and insidious change of their focus and of their duty has made it feel like many people overnight have woken up and said, wait, this is not the Army that I remember. This is not the Navy that we need. And so sometimes you do need that quick jolt and that shock to the system to get people back on course. But are we opening up the door for a similar shock in the other direction? 855-784-4255. Love to hear from you. I'd love to hear from you, and I'll tell you, all of our listeners would love to hear from you, too, because right now, it just seems like a conversation engaged from one side with Pete Hegseth and the other side, a bunch of liberals who hate him on cable news. That's where you come in. All right, let's continue with Pete Hegseth. Let's jump to cut 9 here, if you don't mind, clip 9 of Pete Hegseth yesterday.
15: But it's worth saying again so that the fake news understands it. We are no longer the woke department or the weak department. Simple translation of that, no fatties, no trannies, no beardos, no weirdos, no wimps, no radicals. Just warriors. Just tough, ready, committed troops. The War Department, as you know, is colorblind, gender neutral, and merit-based. Or, as the president likes to say to me, Pete, central casting.
14: Kerry in Oklahoma, the center state. A lot of military in Oklahoma. I know that for a fact. That's where my in-laws live. Kerry, what do you think? What's your assessment? And are you a veteran or are you active duty right now? Thanks for joining us.
16: No, my son-in-law's a veteran, but I've lived around a military base for 50 years. And when I was young, I dated soldiers, and I know the difference between woke and not woke. Let me tell you, back in 2003, I believe, they took away the big belt that the drill sergeants had and their hat because it was too intimidating. You know, they looked too powerful. They were too intimidating, the drill sergeant.
14: Hold on.
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26: The ideological clowns are out. The patriotic cowboys are in, with testosterone testing on top. Diversity is not our strength. Unity is our strength. Because that's all that really matters when the missiles are flying. You see, the delusional media will downplay all of the progress of the past year, but this group, right here, and I look forward to hearing from you all tomorrow morning as well, knows how real and how important cultural change is and has been.
14: Pete Hegseth, the Secretary of War, yesterday giving a one-year assessment from the speech he delivered at Quantico, well, a year ago, and you heard it right there. This is the new military, or some would say the restoration of the old military. Lieutenant Colonel Tony Schaefer is going to join us in the second hour to give his assessment of this. But honestly, it looks like we've touched a nerve with you because our lines are absolutely jammed. 855-784-4255. If you are either retired military or you have people in your family who are active duty or retired, I want to hear from you. And we were just talking with Kerry in Oklahoma, who says back in 2003, they told drill sergeants that they needed to be more touchy-feely and less intimidating. You think that was the beginning of all of this, Kerry?
27: Well, yeah, I do. You know, I've lived on Fort Sill for since 74.
14: Uh-huh.
27: And I was a kid back then, but I knew the difference between, you know, real men and babies. You know, my son-in-law couldn't even call a recruit that was being, you know, a wimpy a snowflake. You can't even call him a snowflake.
14: I cannot believe that. My experience with family members is not exactly the same.
27: 50 years worth of change. It's amazing.
14: That's,
27: you know, it's amazing.
14: Nuts.
27: We had in the last 20 years, we've had men come out of the Army. I mean, with how wimpy, you know, the leadership is.
14: So you're happy with this direction. You think that Pete Hegseth and at the direction of the president is doing something that's long overdue.
27: Oh, I think it's way long overdue.
14: All right, Kerry. Boomer Sooner, right?
27: Well, for women, too. You know, they don't need to be wimpy either.
14: I agree.
27: Strong women in the military. I've known strong women in the military.
14: Yes.
27: But I've also known little, you know, wimps.
14: Snowflakes come in all packages. Thank you, Kerry. How about Steve in Massachusetts? Good morning, Steve. Thanks for tuning in. What's your association with the military, and what do you think is going on here with Pete Hegseth?
1: Yeah, I'm a veteran of 30 years with the active duty and reserves in the Navy. When during the Biden administration, they used to hand out time out cards during basic training, by the way, believe it or not. That's a true statement.
14: Wait, anyway, a timeout if they needed a break during basic, or they got a timeout because they were being naughty instead of dropping and giving 20 push-ups, they got a timeout. What was the timeout for?
1: For their training. You know, they were under too much pressure. I need timeout to get things together.
14: Oh, come on. Seriously?
1: No, believe it or not, true. That was
14: What are we going to do in the middle of a battle when we're at war and things start to get intense? Oh, whoa. Hold on there, Abdul. Says stop. Time out, Muhammad. Yeah. I need a timeout.
1: And Hegseth has done a great job. 20% of the general staff eliminated. That's good. And when I was involved with the Afghanistan issue, I kept a running tally. There were at least 20 to 25 generals and admirals involved in Afghanistan only to get their information, that experience on their resume to be promoted. So I think it's a good idea. Cut back. Absolutely.
14: It was astounding to find out, Steve, how many 4 stars we had, 3 stars, incredible numbers that I think people would be astounded at, especially when you find out how much a general not just makes themselves, but also how big their staffs are, how big their budgets are. They act like little mini congressmen in some cases. All right, Steve, thank you for that. Radu and Potomac. Radu, I just got a minute, but you beg to differ. You're not thrilled with Hegseth's direction.
2: No, my son was a Marine for about 8 years before he got back in private life. And look, I'm a very big supporter of the military, but no, you're right. I absolutely do not like Hegseth, never did. I don't think he deserved the job. I don't think he had the qualifications for the job.
14: Well, I'm not asking your assessment of him. What about what he's done so far and the direction he's tried to take here?
2: I think that he's a brown noser. I think that, like you said earlier, I don't think that the Secretary of Defense should doesn't matter who the president is, he should be doing the job. And I don't think that he's doing.
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6: News. I'm Deborah Valentine. 10 people hurt when a vehicle drove into a crowd standing on a road cheering on the Newcastle Knights rugby team in Australia Saturday. Fox's Chanley Painter.
7: Two of the injured, a 5-year-old girl and a 67-year-old man, are in critical condition.
6: Australian police say that an 18-year-old man driving the vehicle is under arrest. They say the crash is not believed to be terrorism-related. President Trump campaigning Friday in Mobile, Alabama, criticizing the policies of Democratic socialists.
8: They're being told really bad things. They're being told about ideologies like they're great. They sound good, but in 1 year, it all collapses. The whole thing goes to hell, and you live in squalor, you live in fear, you live in death.
6: The president speaks today in Ohio, part of a 17-state swing to rally Republicans going into the midterms. Many Democrats this cycle are backed by Democratic Socialists of America. 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
9: 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Sunny skies today after an overnight low of 47. Expect high of 80 today in the Prescott Quad Cities with a high of 79 tomorrow. 54 for your overnight low in Cottonwood in the Verde Valley with a high today of 92 and 93 on Sunday. 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
14: Good morning, Larry O'Connor here on O'Connor and Company. I got a question for you, 855-784-425. We're taking a lot of calls today. I'm in the mood to talk to you a lot. And I'll be honest with you, the great Cam Edwards, editor-in-chief of Bearing Arms, is going to be sitting in here tomorrow as I have the day off. So, you know, Friday we usually like to loosen things up, have more calls. So we're going to do more calls today, too. And my question for you in this political season, now 4.5 weeks from Election Day, where every single news story is driven by the polls, the polls, the polls. My question for you is, have you ever once answered a poll? And I'll be clear, it's not even have they ever called you, because I've gotten the calls. In fact, these days I keep getting text messages. Are you getting the text? And it's funny, I go through enough HR anti-phishing, anti-hacking, ransomware trainings through the various companies that I work for that I don't respond to anything from anyone whom I don't know. But I'm getting these text messages all the time. Hey, I'm from, you know, such and such public opinion. Click the link here. And I guess I've never clicked them because I've been told not to. You know, but I think you're supposed to click the link and either give response online or you give your contact information. Then they call you and then they screen you if you're a registered voter or a likely voter. And also, if anybody calls me on my phone and their name and phone number isn't already in my address book, I don't answer it. Somehow out there, my cell number got publicly published. I don't know who did this. And so there was a string of time there where I was getting calls from listeners and audience members of my town hall podcast that I do every day at noon. And people were just calling me. I'd pick up the phone and say, hello. Hey, yeah, Larry, you know, you're right about Trump, but here's what you're meant. And I'd like be getting all of these calls on my cell phone of people who thought that they were calling the show or something. And so I just don't answer the phone anymore. If you're not in my address book, my contact list on my phone, you're going to voicemail. That's what happens. And so I never talk to any of the pollsters. 855-784-4255. Are you like me? Not only do they never call you, but if they do call you, you won't talk to them. I ask you because I have a feeling you and I have this in common. We also have something in common politically. And I have a feeling that people who agree with us politically, we are right of center and we tend to vote Republican and support President Trump and pretty much everything that he's done as president, we don't get counted in these polls. And yet, we still have news cycle after news cycle after news cycle driven by polls. 855-784-4255. Here's Harry Enten, who analyzes polls at CNN. Listen.
0: Fool me once, shame on you. Fool me four times, I just have to ask the question, could it happen again? Because just take a look at this. Okay, Midwest polling misses. GOP outperformed September polls by in the major 2024 races, that is president and Senate in the states ahead of Senate race. In Iowa, where the Democrats have been getting really good polls, Republicans outperformed their September polls by 9 points back in 2024. How about Ohio? 6 points. How about Michigan? 5 points. And I will note that the leads that the Democrats have in all of these races right now are under how much the GOP outperformed back in 2024. So you look at this and you go, you know what? Maybe we should just hold on a second here, because we've seen this dance before, and it was not a dance that Democrats like when the votes are actually cast and counted.
1: Okay, but a skeptic could look at this and say, here it is.
14: There's more to this, but I just want to isolate this. Iowa, Ohio, and Michigan, those three states sound familiar? Ohio, Iowa, and Michigan, Republicans have been underrepresented in the polls in the month of September. Iowa by 9 points, Ohio by 6 points, Michigan by 5 points. In other words, if those polls right now show a toss-up, it really means that the Republican is leading in public opinion polls by a factor of 5 or more points. And yet the polls continue to go down the path that they're going down. And by the way, this is not just isolated to the Midwest. Analysis done here of Rust Belt and Midwest states from 2016, Republicans outperformed the polls. 2018, at the midterms, Republicans outperformed the polls. 2020, Republicans outperformed the polls. 2022, Republicans outperformed the polls. But then in 2024, something remarkable happened. Republicans outperformed the polls. Every single 2 years since Donald Trump came down that escalator in 2016, in the Midwest and in the Rust Belt, Republicans consistently outperformed the polls. And yet, no one of the polling companies have lost their job. None of them have adjusted their turnout models. And the media continues to focus on these polls saying, Republicans are going to lose, Republicans are going to lose. And I've told you before, whether they're doing it for this reason or not, the end result is Republicans are going to have less motivation to come out and vote on Election Day if they think they're voting for a loser. That's just psychologically what happens. All right, let's pick it up from there. Again, Harry Enten breaking down how the polls miscount Republicans in particular year after year after year.
1: This is 2024. Donald Trump was on the ballot then. What about races where the president's not on the ballot?
0: Yeah, exactly right. So, you know, 2024, 2020, 2016, Donald Trump outperformed in these three states by significant margins. But what about a midterm election. You can go back to Donald Trump's first midterm election. And it's the same exact story. Look at this. The GOP outperformed September polls in the major 2018 statewide races by 6 points in Iowa, 6 points in Ohio, and 8 points in Michigan. The bottom line is this. Over the last few cycles, whether it be 2018, 2016, 2020, 2024, Republicans have outperformed their September polls by at least 5 points in all these three states where Democrats right now are ahead, but not by a wide enough margin whereby if Republicans outperform their September polls again, it could become very, very interesting.
1: Okay, now overlay this on the current Senate map.
0: Exactly right. So this is where it all kind of comes together, right? Okay, let's just say that the GOP outperforms their Midwest polls like they did in 2018 and 2024. Well, what do you get? You get a red Michigan. You get a red Ohio. You get a red Iowa. And all of a sudden, even if Democrats carry states like Texas, Georgia, North Carolina, and Alaska, well, guess what you get? You get a 50-50 Senate with J.D. Vance casting the tie-breaking vote. So if history holds in terms of the GOP outperforming their September polls, well, there's a very, very strong chance that Republicans hold on the United States Senate, even if Democrats win in places they don't historically win in, like Texas.
1: What are the prediction markets saying right now about these races?
14: That's smart. And again, he's just focusing on Ohio, Michigan, and Iowa. But what makes you think that Republicans are not undercounted in Texas right now, or in Minnesota for that matter? Bearing in mind the fact that Republicans tend to be undercounted not just in the Midwest and Rust Belt states, but pretty much across the board in a lot of these polls, the polls that drive the narrative and drive the news cycle. Take a listen to the latest round of polls in some of the key Senate races that we've been hearing about. The key Senate races that has been driving the narrative that there's a big blue wave coming, a big blue tsunami. Kansas is one of them. We keep hearing that Kansas is now in doubt. Oh my gosh, if Senator Marshall is down in Kansas, then that means it's going to be a tsunami. The Democrats can win anywhere. Now, here's the thing about Roger Marshall. He's a nice enough guy, and he's a solid Republican for the most part. We've had him on the show before. He's not going to light anybody's fire on the stump. He's not one of those, you know, podium-pounding, Bible-thumping preacher-style candidates, which, by the way, is exactly what he's running against. He's literally running against a pastor and a preacher, somebody who is very gifted in giving speeches in front of a lot of people and making a turn of phrase that catches people's attention. And oftentimes, if you're not paying attention to actually what people stand for, you might be intoxicated by the candidate who gives the best speech and delivers the best TV commercial. So Roger Marshall, it appears, is in a bit of a fight in Kansas. Is he in such a fight that it's some sort of canary in the coal mine that Chuck Schumer is going to get a 10-seat majority in the Senate? No, not just no. Hell no. Because here's the latest poll out. This is a coefficient poll out of Kansas. Marshall is ahead by 5 points. Maybe that's too close. But Republicans, again, you know, Iowa undercounts Republicans to the tune of 9 points every election year, according to Harry Enten just now. Well, Iowa's pretty close to Kansas last I checked. What makes you think it doesn't translate across that state line? Speaking of Iowa, that's an open seat. Ashley Hinson, who is the candidate for the Republicans, latest poll shows her up by 4. Alaska, I keep hearing, is a big problem for Republicans. Well, the latest poll shows Dan Sullivan, up by 3. Maine is, you know, they knew they were going to win with the Nazi guy, right, with the swastika tattoo, until it was revealed eventually by everyone who cared to pay attention that he was a psychopathic abuser. He drops out. They bring in Troy Jackson. Susan Collins now, with 5 weeks to go, is ahead by 2. Last time she was up for reelection in 2020, she was down by 6 at this time. Chuck Schumer was already claiming that race was over. Susan Collins ended up winning, I think, by 10 points or 8 points. She's now ahead by 2. New Hampshire is a tie. That's a seat that Democrats hold right now. That would be a flip for Republicans. Ditto in Michigan. That's a seat the Democrats hold, and that is currently tied. And over in Minnesota, another seat the Democrats hold. Right now, Peggy Flanagan, the lunatic lieutenant governor, is only up by 1 point in the latest public opinion poll, should the election be held today. According to the polls, Republicans would lose by 1 point there in an area of the country where historically, in the Midwest and in the Rust Belt, Republicans are undercounted, which brings us back to our question. If you ever talk to any of these pollsters, has your voice ever been reflected in these polls? And if not, what does that tell you? Not only what does it tell you about the polls, but what does it tell you about the media and how they use these polls and why they use these polls? I just gave you a breakdown of some of the most important Senate races in this cycle, and they are either tied or Republicans are in the lead. Is that how you hear this race described every single night on the nightly news? Let's finish up with Harry Enten here from CNN.
0: Okay, so the polls are one thing. What about the prediction markets? Well, the Kastner prediction market says that Abdul al-Sayed is still a favorite in Michigan, but not an overwhelming one. 73% sure. Brown, Ohio, 61%. That's basically a toss-up territory. And Josh Turek in Iowa, where he got a really good poll earlier this week, a 42% chance. So these races are still close at this point. That's what I think the bottom line takeaway is here. In these Midwestern Senate races, yes, Democrats have been getting good polls, but I would just say, hold on just a brief second here, because history says, you know what, it might not end for them as well as the polls currently suggest it will.
14: One last thing. I think I told you about 3 weeks ago in a bit of a monologue that I delivered that something's going to happen in the final 4 or 5 weeks where the media is going to talk about how the polls are tightening. Oh, boy, these polls are really tightening. All of a sudden, the polls are tightening, and it might even tighten to a point where Republicans are in the lead, or it's neck and neck, or it's a toss-up, or nobody knows how the election will go. This is after months and months and months of hearing that Republicans were in the toilet. Yeah, it's funny how that happens every single time, and now here you go. This is exactly the narrative that I told you would happen, because it happens every single time. Don't fall for it. Just stay focused.
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14: Or as we like to say here on O'Connor and Company, no beardos, no weirdos, no wimps, no radicals, just warriors. No, wait, that's what Secretary Hegseth said about the military. We'll take it as well. Good morning. Thanks for tuning in. Lieutenant Colonel Tony Schaefer is going to join us in hour two. We'll get his assessment of Secretary Hegseth's speech. By the way, when Secretary Hegseth talks about no fatties, no trannies, no beardos, no weirdos, no wimps, no radicals, just worth, he's, of course, referring to the military back when Tony Schaefer was in the Army. Apparently, very, very different Army back then. So Tony Schaefer will be joining us, retired Lieutenant Colonel, to defend his time in the Army when apparently it was all about fatties and trannies and beardos and weirdos. That's coming up in the next hour. Looking forward to that conversation, I know. Also coming up in mere moments, we're going to speak with Dan Hoffman, former CIA, talk about that hijacking of the airliner over the Middle East yesterday. That's coming up. But first, I've got a quick question for you. It's a quiz. Quick. Who is the highest ranking Hispanic American in American history? Who is the Hispanic that has reached the highest levels of our political structure in our government? Can you name him or her? As you're thinking about that, yesterday in the White House and the Trump administration, it was the launch of Hispanic Heritage Month, and the president held court. Our buddy Mercedes Schlapp, or as I like to refer to her when she's getting very Latina on me, Mercedes. Yes, Mercedes Schlapp was there representing Cuba, as well as many other great patriotic Latino, Latina. No, they didn't let any Latinx in there. And the president addressed them all in his own unique way. I don't think they had any Taco Bowls, though, but they did have this.
11: You know, the truth is, you're not supposed to generalize, but I do. You're hardworking people. You're smart as hell. You're energetic, sometimes too energetic, I might have. A little bit too, right? Sean knows that. A little bit too energetic. But you're incredible people. And I've loved you right from the beginning. I loved you for many years before I ever decided to do this political thing. And you've liked me from the beginning because the numbers are incredible and I appreciate it. And you also know when I build a wall, I'm building a wall to keep bad people out. And you want, those bad people kept out more than anybody. So with the help of many friends in this room, 2 years ago we won more votes from the Hispanic Americans than any Republican president in history, and we won more than almost anybody that's ever run for office. And it was a great, thing.
14: It was, and it was a great night last night, I'm told by friends who were there. It's interesting, the conversation on the podium and at the cocktail bar and all the other places where they were having a party there in the East Room, often turn to fights against communism and the Trump administration's posture against communism at home, sadly, and abroad. The inroads that they've been able to make in many Latin American countries who over the past several decades have sort of followed the path of the swan song of socialism only to see their nation end up in complete authoritarian tyranny. Venezuela is just the latest country to be liberated thanks to, in small part, our military, but in large part, really due to just the economic realities that communism doesn't work. Cuba's next in line. But so many Latin Americans here in this country, so many Hispanics in this country, are refugees from countries just like that. They escape to America not to get a better paycheck, not to look at our country as some ATM where they can cash out. They actually came here for freedom and liberty because they had lost it in their homeland, and they were persecuted. And, of course, America did what America always does for people like that. Which brings us to the answer of our trivia question. Who's the highest-ranking Hispanic in American government history? Well, you'd be surprised to learn that he holds

0: That is what makes America special. That's why we love it. That's why we're passionate about it. That is our heritage in this country. We are proud to be Americans, and I'm proud to be here and to serve under you, Mr. President.
1: Yeah, actually, that clip right there answers two questions that I rhetorically asked in this segment. The first was, who's our highest-ranking Hispanic to ever serve in political office? It's that guy, Marco Rubio, your current National Security Advisor, Secretary of State, and I think head chef at the White House. It also answers that second question. Why don't the media talk about him very much? Why don't they celebrate the fact that this Hispanic American has risen to the level of fourth in line in the succession plan for the presidency of the United States, and who knows what's in his future? Well, what you just heard from him, what you just saw from him, that's why. The last thing the legacy corporate media wants is a success story like Marco Rubio with an R after his name. Happy Hispanic Heritage Month for those who celebrate.
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6: Fox News, I'm Deborah Valentine. 10 people hurt when a vehicle drove into a crowd standing on a road cheering on the Newcastle Knights rugby team in Australia Saturday. Fox's Chanley Painter.
7: Two of the injured, a 5-year-old girl and a 67-year-old man, are in critical condition.
6: Australian police say that an 18-year-old man driving the vehicle is under arrest. They say the crash is not believed to be terrorism-related. President Trump campaigning Friday in Mobile, Alabama, criticizing the policies of Democratic socialists.
8: They're being told really bad things. They're being told about ideologies like they're great. They sound good, but in 1 year, it all collapses. The whole thing goes to hell. And you live in squalor, you live in fear, you live in death.
6: The president speaks today in Ohio, part of a 17-state swing to rally Republicans going into the midterms. Many Democrats this cycle are backed by Democratic Socialists of America. 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
9: 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Sunny skies today after an overnight low of 47. Expect high of 80 today in the Prescott Quad Cities with a high of 79 tomorrow. 54 for your overnight low in Cottonwood in the Verde Valley with a high today of 92 and 93 on Sunday. 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
10: Arizona News Audio. Ahead of its public session, the Arizona Board of Regents Chairman Doug Goodyear addressed the incident involving the ASU hockey team. Player

0: Matthew Mayage in a coma after a workout in hot weather.
1: We want the Mayage family to know that we share in their grief and are deeply sympathetic to all that they are currently going through.
0: Team opens its season Friday without head coach Greg Powers, who's on leave during the investigation. Delta Airlines has added a new nonstop flight between Salt Lake City and Flagstaff starting in June of 2027. Sky Harbor Airport in Phoenix reports 3.69 million passengers came through the airport in August. Spokesman John Brodsky.
2: We're up 0.5%, so a little bit, for this year compared to 2025, so encouraging numbers so far this year.
0: Monday's the last day to register to vote in the November 3rd general election. Connie Weber, Arizona News Audio.
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10: 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Opie Klansman performed this Saturday at the Dragonfly Lodge of Cliff Castle Casino in Camp Verde. 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
13: 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WMAL is our flagship station. We're still broadcasting from our San Diego affiliate, KCBQ, and thank you again to the entire team here, mostly Darnell Ford, who really is doing all the work, frankly, here in San Diego. I'm going to get in trouble for saying that. Thanks for joining us. It's O'Connor and Company. Coming up in 30 minutes, Lieutenant Colonel Tony Schaefer, who represents an era in the United States military back when he was active duty, that the Secretary Hegseth referred to as, I just want to quote him accurately, the era of fatties and trannies, beardos and weirdos, wimps and radicals. So we'll get Lieutenant Colonel Tony Schaefer here to defend his United States Army back in his day. Also coming up in hour three, this is really just a test to see if Tony's listening. In hour three, KT McFarlett will join us. It's plenty to discuss with her. In fact, right now, I want to get to this story that we tracked all morning long as we were hearing of this incident over in the skies over Saudi Arabia that involved a jetliner from Oman bound for Tel Aviv. The New York Times referred to it as an altercation between the pilot and the co-pilot. I don't know, your typical altercation between two pilots flying a passenger jet does not involve one of them trying to stab the other to death and then plunging the plane 14,000 feet in 30 seconds. But that's what happened. And then, well, then the passengers took over, and the rest is nothing short of a miracle. Joining us to discuss this is Dan Hoffman. Dan is a retired CIA senior clandestine services officer and frequent on cable news as an expert on such matters, and gratefully a regular guest on this program when this sort of thing happens. Dan, thanks for joining us.
16: Thanks for having me on the program.
13: So I think many people see this story and they get freaked out because we assume that the pilots are screened as assiduously as the passengers are. Are they? How did this happen? How does this guy slip through the cracks?
16: Well, clearly they weren't in this case because the pilot brought a knife on board. And
13: yeah.
16: So clearly that shouldn't be happening. And look, none of this should have happened. This is not where you want to be. The whole point when you're dealing with airline security is to detect threats way, way out left of boom, as we like to say when I served at CIA for decades. In this case, we weren't able to detect the threat way out in advance and preempt it before anything untoward could have happened. In this case, we were in incident response, and the passengers, civilians, a plumber, an Israeli plumber, had to take matters into his own hands and choke out the pilot,
13: yeah,
16: who was trying to stab the other pilot with a knife. So a lot went wrong here. There's a lot to learn from this. There was clearly not appropriate vetting done of that pilot, reportedly an Omani national, but we don't have confirmation of that. We also don't know whether he had some sort of mental illness or whether he was himself a terrorist. Yesterday when I was on Fox News, part of my responsibility as a Fox News contributor to comment on these sorts of incidents, what concerned me was that if this was an Al-Qaeda plot, it wasn't going to be just one aircraft. There would be multiple aircraft because that's the way Al-Qaeda operates.
13: Yeah.
16: Thankfully, miraculously in this case, it was just this one incident. But you're right to call it a miracle. That's exactly what it was. And Israel, Saudi Arabia, and the UAE, I can tell you right now, they're mounting a full-court press with their intelligence services to uncover what went wrong and then put in place proper procedures and protocols so that it doesn't happen again.
13: Dan Hoffman's our guest. He's a former CIA officer and expert on terror attacks such as this. People who I know in my life who sort of do similar stuff as to what you do, Dan, they hate the term lone wolf. You hear it all the time in the media. Oh, it's a lone wolf terror attack. That said, should the assumption be that this is a one-off, or should there be more to find out about this guy, what networks and influences he may have had, and could there have been other people involved here that motivated this guy to do it?
16: We don't know the answer to a lot of those questions. I'm with you. I don't like that term either. It's quite possible that there were multiple threats, and maybe the other efforts to hijack planes didn't work out for whatever reason.
13: Yeah.
16: We just don't know the answers to those questions, and we don't know a lot about this pilot in terms of whether or how he was connected with terrorists and what sort of network there might have been that would have radicalized him or supported him in some way. All he needed was to do was to, you know, grab a knife, get on the plane, and do what he did. So it wasn't like he needed a significant network like you might have needed to go attack that airbase 90 miles from London, where, you know, reportedly over the weekend that we're tracking closely as well. But I just can't emphasize enough that, you know, a bloody struggle, an emergency landing in Saudi Arabia, 180 passengers at risk. I mean, that plane could have, you know, it could have hit a building like we saw on 9/11 and killed thousands of people. So this is one we got to get right in the future. And I'm sure that, look, the people in the region will demand it. No one is going to want to fly in the region. It's not just, you know, this one Fly Dubai airline. There's others as well.
13: That's right.
16: There's going to be a significant impact potentially on commerce and travel.
13: Let's turn to that foiled terror plot, it appears, up in England, because I think it's remarkable to learn that 48 hours after apprehending these people, after a tip and after credible evidence that suggested that there was going to be some sort of plot against that Air Force base that includes the Royal Air Force as well as the U.S. Air Force, that the suspects were released on bail. That doesn't seem to be taking this incident seriously. Has this been blown up bigger than it should be? Is Scotland Yard correct to just sort of let these guys out on good behavior?
16: You know, we don't know enough about this case. First, we'd heard that these five individuals were driving vans that might have had explosives on them and that they had planned to launch an attack on this British airbase, which has been used for U.S. B-1, B-2 bombers flying missions into the Strait of Hormuz to target Iranian missile launch sites. Whether we caught this in the pre-attack surveillance phase or whether it's just not as bad as we thought, I mean, we haven't learned enough about this, and I'm sure that the public in the U.K. is concerned about that. We should be as well, because we have to be on high alert. The Iranians, the IRGC had publicly warned Britain about this base and warned them not to support the United States war effort back in July. So the base should have been on high alert. And I can't imagine that this was just the result of a tip-off from a local farmer. There must have been some other surveillance conducted by British authorities of anyone who might have been interested in targeting the base. But I can tell you that in this case, there's definitely got to be a network behind any sort of attack on a British base, airbase. And it would be over to MI5, their internal security service, to do the investigation and to run the sources to know exactly what might be behind it. But there are ongoing threats every day. I can tell you, when I served at CIA, we were dealing with ongoing threats. When I served in war zones overseas, that's just the way it is. You've got to go out and follow those threats and collect your intelligence to determine what's real, what's not, and then take measures to preempt them before any harm is caused.
13: These incidents might not have anything to do with each other, but are you guys trained to sort of look for patterns like this? If it seems like there's a couple of incidents that happen in a short period of time, even if it's in other parts of the world, is the instinct appropriate that maybe there's some connection, even if it's not a tangible connection? Maybe you know, there it ends up being copycats. Maybe there's, you know, when there's one, there's two, there's three, suddenly you should all be sort of bracing for something bigger down the line. Or is it just random?
16: We've been in a constant fight with terrorists for decades, so way before 9/11. Remember that Al-Qaeda blew up our embassies in Africa and tried to blow up the World Trade Center in 1993, the USS Cole in 2000, and multitude of other attempted attacks against us, Russell Square bombing in the UK 2005. It's just a continuum of terrorist attacks against us. And I used to say at CIA, I'm sorry, we have to be overseas detecting these threats with human source penetrations to tell us where the bad guys are and what they're plotting, but we kind of have to do it until terrorism is somehow eradicated. And that's over to the locals to figure that out. But until they do, we're going to go out and run our counterterrorism mission to keep our people safe. So I'm sorry to say that there just are a myriad of threats out there every day that our brave men and women in the U.S. military, in law enforcement, in the intelligence community are out there working on. And we don't talk about it. And that's a measure of their success. The less we talk about it, we don't wake up every morning thinking, boy, I hope they got that terrorist guy out in wherever, you know, Syria or Iraq. because we just trust them to do it. And that's the greatest compliment they could ever receive. And I can tell you from my own experience, having spent 3 years in war zones side by side with the U.S. military, that's where we wanted to be. We're not trying to take, you know, build democracy or anything like that. We're just trying to take bad guys off the streets so that our people at home can be safe and secure. And that's just an ongoing fight, I'm sorry to say.
13: It's as simple as that. And it's one of the reasons why those of us who love our agents and our agencies that do this kind of work, when they get politicized, when they get warped, when they get to focus and ordered to focus on things that aren't keeping their eye on our existential threat of terrorists and bad guys out there, we get angry about that because we want those agencies to do what they were designed to do. Dan, I know you would agree, Dan. We got to leave it there, though. Thanks for joining us. Always good to talk
16: 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All right, sir. Yes. Have a good day.
13: 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And we thank all of those men and women who every day...
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13: I'll be honest with you. I may surprise you here. President Trump now finishing up his sixth year as president, 4 years, of course, in the first term, and now halfway through his second term, almost 2 years in. And the man has changed the face of American politics and has put his handprint on American history for here on in. I mean, like, yes, every president has an impact on American history, but quick, what did Millard Fillmore do? Yeah, no, we'll be talking about Donald Trump for decades and decades and decades. But I got to tell you, with all of the things that Donald Trump has been able to accomplish and what he's done to change the face of this country and the way politics is covered and the way politics even happens in this nation, what was announced earlier this week may actually have the biggest impact on everyday Americans' lives going forward. This could very well be the greatest achievement of Trump's presidency. It's America.gov. I don't think I'm overstating the case. You know, I saw this story go by. And it was like, oh, it's a big reintroduction of the new America.gov, and they're using artificial intelligence to be able to make things a lot more efficient. I was like, oh, okay, that's great, whatever, all right, that's fine. And then yesterday I spent some time really diving deep on this and reading into it. I went to the website. It's America.gov. I did a couple of things on it. I saw some demonstrations about it. This is phenomenal. This truly is a game changer for making our government work better for us and our lives be more efficient. If you have to deal with the federal government for anything, from taxes to passports to modifications to your address for Social Security or Medicare or anything else, this fixes 85 to 90% of the frustrations that you have had with every single government website you've ever had to interact with. Take a listen to the rollout here. Joe Gebbia, he's the person who was put in charge of this redesign and the rollout, not even redesign, design and rollout of this brand new interface that we can all use. Take a listen to this, and then we'll talk a little bit more about it.
23: 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Done in a few clicks. Go back to being a patriot.
13: Who's Joe Gebbia, by the way? Is this some, you know, bureaucrat that was put in charge of fixing a website or a redesign or something like that? No. This is not a redesign, and this isn't a new website. This is a revolution, and this is a complete reimagining of how we, the people, can interact with our federal government through an interface that makes sense and is intuitive and isn't designed for the bureaucrats, but it's designed for us. Joe Gebbia is the founder or co-founder of Airbnb. And he was brought in by Elon Musk for the Doge effort. He got a lot of headlines there for the great work that he did with a very small team, and he decided he'd stick around. He's now, his title is Chief Design Officer, and he not only brought in his own, you know, focus on how you do a website and make it function, but also the art of it. He's actually a design major. The design is a big part of what he's done in graphic and industrial design. He's now brought that know-how to this job, and he doesn't need this job. He's a multi-gajillionaire. He invented Airbnb, for goodness sake. His vision here is incredible. Here, just a couple of things. Yes, it is AI assisted, but don't freak out. I don't know, everybody's telling you how AI is going to kill us. No, AI is a great tool when used properly. It brings together information from more than 29,000 different government websites that currently exist. And this is one portal where it will be able to deliver the information, or you can provide your information to all of those websites or the website that you're looking for. It allows people to ask questions in everyday language, because that's what artificial intelligence does. Here's a good example of it. Marco Rubio demonstrated this online about changing your passport, right? You don't have to print out the forms. You don't have to go and take a picture at a drugstore or a post office. You don't need an appointment. You don't need to stand in line. You don't have to deal with some middleman. America.gov.
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3: Fox News, I'm Deborah Valentine. 10 people hurt when a vehicle drove into a crowd standing on a road cheering on the Newcastle Knights rugby team in Australia Saturday. Fox's Chanley Painter.
4: Two of the injured, a 5-year-old girl and a 67-year-old man, are in critical condition.
3: Australian police say that an 18-year-old man driving the vehicle is under arrest. They say the crash is not believed to be terrorism-related. President Trump campaigning Friday in Mobile, Alabama, criticizing the policies of Democratic socialists.
6: They're being told really bad things. They're being told about ideologies like they're great. They sound good, but in 1 year, it all collapses. The whole thing goes to hell. And you live in squalor, you live in fear, you live in death.
3: The president speaks today in Ohio, part of a 17-state swing to rally Republicans going into the midterms. Many Democrats this cycle are backed by Democratic Socialists of America. 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
10: 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Sunny skies today after an overnight low of 47. Expect high of 80 today in the Prescott Quad Cities with a high of 79 tomorrow. 54 for your overnight low in Cottonwood in the Verde Valley with a high today of 92 and 93 on Sunday. 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
10: 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The Offbeats are scheduled to play from 4 to 7 on Saturday, October 10th at the Theater on the Green on Scoob Boulevard in Prescott Valley. That's your KQNA Night Beat. I'm Bill Monroe.
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13: I'm sorry I'm geeking out a little bit about America.gov. I have more to say about it. I just love the fact that these tech gurus decided to, you know, walk away from their gajillions, but instead of just sitting on some, you know, private island in the Caribbean somewhere, he decided, oh yeah, I can bring my skills and my know-how and my design talents to the table and actually make things better for Americans. That's what this guy, I remember they tried to destroy this guy because he was part of Elon Musk's Doge effort. Joe Gebbia, co-founder of Airbnb. He helped modernize the federal retirement paperwork process. Anybody who's got to deal with retirement paperwork now, it's a lot easier than it was before Elon Musk and Doge and Joe Gebbia got in there. Now he's leading the government's digital redesign effort, including this America.gov. And America.gov feels like your typical ChatGPT or Grok. In fact, I think it's using Grok, right? Oh, it's a corruption scandal. Elon Musk, he gave all this money to the Trump campaign, and now he's got the contract for going to stop it. Grok's a very good artificial intelligence engine that's perfectly designed for this sort of thing. He's now using his talents to make life better for all of us. I mean, for instance, I'll give you for instance. I had to book a flight on an airline that I don't usually use. I usually use one airline all the time, and so all of my information is locked into my account. So when I go to book a new ticket on this airline, my known traveler number, which I use for global reentry and TSA pre-check, it automatically transfers over to every reservation. Well, I'm using a new airline for my flight today, and I didn't have the number. And I'm searching everywhere. I don't know where what my known traveler number is. So I just went to America.gov. I said, how do I get my known traveler number? And it gave me a link to everything that I needed. To the Homeland Security thing, it told me everything that I needed to be able to log on, get my KTN, and be able to get that number. And I just did it in the last couple of minutes. I took care of it, and it was fine, right? It's amazing, and it's all one place. You try that anywhere else. And again, there's over 20,000 websites right now with the federal government, and America.gov harnesses all of them together. You tell me that's not a lasting impact on our lives. You tell me that's not an amazing legacy. As I mentioned, Marco Rubio on X gave a demonstration about getting a passport and what's involved in getting a passport or renewing your passport. We had to renew Meredith's passport last year. It was a pain in the butt. Not anymore. Not anymore. It's amazing. All right. Do we have Tony Schaefer yet? Or are we still efforting? Oh, we're still efforting on Tony Schaefer. Okay, well, before we bring Tony Schaefer in anyway, because we want to talk about some of the top news stories for him, let's get back to Secretary Pete Hegseth and his remarks, because that's what we're going to have Tony Schaefer comment on as a retired officer from the United States Army and the direction that the military is taking now under the guidance of the Secretary of War. Let's get back to clip 8 here, if you don't mind. This is clip 8, Secretary Pete Hegseth yesterday in his speech to the leadership of our military.
7: The power is back in the hands of commanders and NCOs, not lawyers and HR reps. Telling someone to get in shape or shave or fix their uniform or start busting their ass, that's not discrimination. That's leadership. We've ended the poisonous culture of risk aversion and empowered leaders at every single level to simply enforce standards. The only focus, as you know, in your formations should be training, readiness, accountability, discipline, and lethality. And when you pursue those things, you don't have to walk on eggshells. No more social engineering, no more weaponized IG policies. The complainers, the ideologues, and the poor performers are no longer in the driver's seat. No more silly PowerPoint trainings or drag queen shows. No more diversity quotas, no more gender pronouns, no more identity months. Only the warrior ethos. And I know you feel it because I've been to your units and met with your troops. It has transformed entire formations as it was intended to do.
13: Can I just say, I know for a fact that many of you who are not in the military are hearing that right now and thinking, could we get him to take over the company I work for? Could we get that sort of change of focus here at the business I'm in? Because, I joined the profession that I'm in right now thinking that I was going to do X, Y, and Z, and I spend 20% of my time in some stupid HR PowerPoint meeting about making sure that I use the right or wrong pronouns depending on your perspective. Thank you. Yes. That garbage gets in the way of cohesion, not just in the military ranks, but also in everyday life. And no, everyone in a company doesn't have to stop in their tracks and reorient their brain and call somebody a them as if that's the correct pronoun for an individual. How dare you use the wrong pronoun? You're supposed to refer to me in the plural. Wait, what? And there goes productivity right down the drain. And it's also very important when your productivity specifically is to be a warrior that protects our country from hostile actors and then takes the fight to those enemies when called to do so. All right, clip 9, more from Secretary of War Pete Hegseth yesterday, 1 year after his introduction of these new standards and this new focus.
7: But it's worth saying again so that the fake news understands it. We are no longer the woke department or the weak department. Simple translation of that, no fatties, no trannies, no beardos, no weirdos, no wimps, no radicals. Just warriors. Just tough, ready, committed troops. The War Department, as you know, is colorblind, gender neutral, and merit-based. Or, as the president likes to say to me, Pete, central casting.
13: Have you noticed that everyone who works in this government can do a Trump impersonation? And I'm pretty surprised that they're given free rein to do so. I've spoken to a lot of people who are cabinet secretaries or in the leadership. Can I just say, of all of them, that wasn't bad, but it wasn't great either. You'll be surprised to hear who I think gives the very best Donald Trump impersonation out there. He's not known for his humor. In fact, he's considered to be a little bit of a charming nerd. Believe it or not, the very best Donald Trump impersonation of anyone in this government or in the leadership of the Republican ranks is Speaker of the House Mike Johnson. Hand to God, he gives a great Donald Trump impersonation. And if President Trump doesn't know that, well, I'm sorry to let the cat out of the bag. Speaker Johnson, but it's true. You should try it next time you're in a meeting with him. All right, more of Pete Hegseth there. Yesterday in his speech, let's go to cut 10 as he was speaking again to the top brass in the military. These are the NCOs with a whole lot of stripes on the arm or officers with a whole lot of brass on their shoulder. Go ahead.
7: The ideological clowns are out. The patriotic cowboys are in, with testosterone testing on top. Diversity is not our strength. Unity is our strength. Because that's all that really matters when the missiles are flying. You see, the delusional media will downplay all of the progress of the past year, but this group right here, and I look forward to hearing from you all tomorrow morning as well, knows how real and how important cultural change is and has been.
13: That's Pete Hegseth talking about the fact that the military is no longer going to be driven by radical left-wing ideologues. And again, I want to repeat, he said, no fatties, no trannies, no beardos, no weirdos, no wimps, no radicals. Which brings us to Lieutenant Colonel Tony Schaefer. Lieutenant Colonel Tony Schaefer, of course, is a retired officer from the United States Army who served at a time, apparently, when the Army was run by radical left-wing ideologues and fatties and trannies and beardos and weirdos. Where do you fit into this, Tony Schaefer? I'm concerned for your legacy.
8: I'm not a fatty or a tranny, just for the record.
13: Noted. Thank you. Well, I guess I lost that bet with my friends.
8: True. Well, that's good. No, so look, I joined in 1981 during the Reagan recovery, and I'm very proud of the fact, Larry, you know this. I became friends, and I'm mentored by those Reagan guys to this day. So that's what Pete wants to bring back, the halcyon days of a military that's focused on doing two things. Well, really three things, you know. Killing people, breaking things, and holding territory or domains. That's it. It's a very kind of clear-cut mission where you've added guys wearing high heels, Mark Milley trying to find his white wage. By the way, Larry, it turned out later it was just bleeding hemorrhoids. They solved that for him, but that's okay. That's another story. But back to Pete.
13: Allegedly. Allegedly.
8: Allegedly.
13: Don't drag me into this.
8: Anyway. But Pete was very clear on this, and he laid out the path forward. And by the way, another thing for your audience to know, Pete invited me up to the kickoff back in January of the Arsenal of Freedom Tour at Newport News. And what he's doing with the military, he started with the industrial base. I was there, Larry, inside this huge bay. This was phenomenal. There was pictures on my Facebook. I get shivers thinking about it, in front of this huge nuclear submarine with Pete there laying out what he's going to do the industrial base with all of those workers spellbound. Basically, they were there because they had been ignored by the Biden administration and everybody else. So he's starting with the military industrial base. He's working with the very people, the soldiers, the sailors, the airmen, the Space Force folks who need a new uniform. He's working with all of them. And he's going to reduce the whole thing at the top by 20%, which is long overdue.
13: You know, people have raised concerns about that. But, you know, these are the people who have the experience. They have, Reed and Wendell? where are we? When's the Reed, guys? One more time, Paul. Oh, thank you. I'm sorry. I missed it. Yeah, sorry. Go ahead, Tony. I was just getting some information. They're concerned with the people with the most experience and with the most know-how, 30, 40 years of experience. They're the ones that you need in command. You don't want to get rid of somebody just because they got too much brass on their shoulder.
8: So that's the problem. They've used academic and other non-military, non-combat-related criterion to promote people. When I went up for my last promotion, I couldn't make it because I didn't have the academic requirements, even though I'd been in combat multiple times, two combat tours. Yeah, I wasn't considered competitive because I didn't have the right tickets punched. It's nonsense. It's utter nonsense. And that's where a lot of these officers get their promotions. And so let me give you a quick stat. So during World War II, we had 12,290,000 men and women in uniform, 12 million. And we had 29 four-star generals. Today, 2026, we have 1.2 million men and women in uniform and 36 four-star generals. How does that make sense? And so what Pete's trying to do is remove these bureaucrats with their fat-spreading ass. Oop, can I say that on the air? I guess.
13: About this, and also about that terror attack against the jetliner yesterday.
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13: I moved in April of this year. I just realized I haven't changed my address at TSA, so I can get my... I just changed my address, and it automatically logged me in for the Social Security as well, so I can change my address there. America.gov is awesome. I've got, they're not even, we should try to find out if there'll be a client here. I'll endorse America.gov. I'm giving them free endorsements right now. This is a godsend. Again, the greatest legacy that the president has delivered in his presidency is streamlining how to get garbage done in the federal government across their tens of thousands of websites, all one place, America.gov. That said, his second best legacy may be the reorientation of the military back to where it belongs. We're speaking with Lieutenant Colonel Tony Schaefer, who promises us he's not a fatty or a tranny, allegedly. Tony, this is a big deal. It really is. Two questions for you. Number one, when did it happen? You joined up under Ronald Reagan. Ronald Reagan had a similar agenda. You know, he wanted to recover post-Vietnam, post-Jimmy Carter. Military had a bad name. He brought pride back into wearing that uniform. So what happened between then and now that this even needs to happen? Can you point to a time or a place or perhaps a specific commander-in-chief?
0: Well, it started with the so-called defense dividend that you and I remember from the early 90s when Bill Clinton, I feel your pain, came in to start removing the lethality. They started injecting what I considered the early days of social justice before you called it. They put people into the bureaucracy. Larry, they stopped allowing people like me who are fully qualified to have guns on military installations, which resulted in the Nadal Hassan assassinating people. It started then, and so it expanded under multiple administrations to include George Bush 43. Nothing slowed down, and this was all about making things kinder and gentler, trying to make us the largest social outreach program globally. And you know, Carl Higbee was on last night, Larry, talking about how his Navy SEAL buddies were out there being taught how to dig wells in villages. Like, that's not what Navy SEALs do, you know, in Iraq. So everything.
13: What's the point of the Seabees if you got the SEALs doing that? No, you're right. And listen, we saw these generals. We saw we had defense secretaries who would stand up there and say our biggest threat globally right now is global warming and climate change.
0: Yeah, nuts. Yeah, and so that mission, that removal of that. And by the way, I get a degree in environmental studies. CO2 is plant food. There's no global emergencies, no climate emergency. Anyway, but Larry, it's something that happened, and Pete is trying to go at the roots of this, also through the academic institutions, both private sector and military. I've taught classes at the Army War College. I've called out colonels for them not doing their job, and it's like, oh well, we didn't know we were supposed to stand up to the stupidity. It's like, if you don't, who does?
13: Yeah.
0: So it's been an ethos failure that started in the 90s and accelerated under Obama and Biden. And so there's a lot of work to be done, but you got to start somewhere, and you start by taking out senior leaders who have drank the Kool-Aid. Remember Jim Jones?
13: Oh, sure. We know the reference.
0: Senior leaders who drank the Kool-Aid.
13: Tony, real fast on this, because I do want to turn to the terror attacks yesterday. Are you concerned that the next presidential election with a different president and a different, they'll go back to calling it the Defense Department instead of the War Department. In other words, if AOC gets into the White House, are they going to radically change it? Should we have such quick and seismic shifts at the Pentagon? Are you concerned about that aspect of this big pivot, just begging for a pivot back?
0: Well, you've got to do something radical, Larry, to put the enterprise back into fighting shape, period. It's like, I don't know, you never went to basic training, but when you go to basic training, they snap you into focus.
13: That's a seismic
0: shift,
13: yeah.
0: And they give you discipline.
13: Yeah.
0: Yeah. All right. And that's what's happening here. Putting them on the basic training.
13: When you saw this story developing yesterday, when you heard about this airliner from Oman to Tel Aviv, what the New York Times called an altercation between pilots that involved a knife and a near fatal stabbing, was there even a hesitation for you? Did you know immediately this was a terror attack?
0: Oh, I suspected it instantly because, Larry, that's what happens in that part of the world. You've had individuals who are part of the crew
8: from Egyptian Airlines, from other airlines, crashed the aircraft. And I considered this instantly to be something where the pilot was either trying to crash the airplane or basically mimic a 9/11 style attack. I think he was going for the 9/11 style attack. That's why he disabled the pilot. And he was going to try to fly that thing into Tel Aviv and do something horrible. So that's what I believed instantly. Absolutely.

0: at the weaknesses. And the hijackers are now not trying to go through security. They've gotten through security, Larry. They're part of the cabin crew, and we have to be aware. That's where we should start looking.
1: That is disconcerting, to say the least. Tony Schaefer, retired United States Army, senior intelligence officer. He's also president of Project Sentinel, and you can catch him there on his website, ColonelTonySchaefer.com.
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7: 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New details emerging from the Fly Dubai flight.
8: When I was on the ground, I realized that the aircraft is going down. And I told myself, this is the last push, Smith. The door is right here, and I was still getting hit, but I opened the door, and everyone else who helped was just in and is instrumental to this effort.
7: The captain from his hospital bed. President Trump headlines a midterm elections rally in Mobile, Alabama. Fox's Kristen Goodwin.
9: President Trump telling the crowd.
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9: Saying he believes the war with Iran will end soon after the midterm elections and bring oil prices down.
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11: 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Sunny skies today after an overnight low of 47. Expect high of 80 today in the Prescott Quad Cities with a high of 79 tomorrow. 54 for your overnight low in Cottonwood in the Verde Valley with a high today of 92 and 93 on Sunday. 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
12: Arizona News Audio. A 23-year-old Mesa man being held on a $1.5 million bond for the death of his girlfriend's 2-year-old son. Keyshawn Porter lightly shook his head as he heard the Maricopa County Attorney's Office list the numerous injuries on the child's body.
13: Mr. Porter hit and punched the 2-year-old victim multiple times with either his hands and or a sandal or other implement. The child was taken to the hospital non-responsive, and his torso was covered in bruises.
12: Lawyer for the man convicted of manslaughter at a Chandler road rage incident is praising an appeals court decision to vacate his sentencing on grounds an AI video of the victim affected the judge's decision. Jason Lamb represents Gabriel Horcasitas.
14: This was the first occasion in the United States, and in fact, the world, that AI had been used to recreate a deceased homicide victim for the purpose of making a statement at sentencing.
12: The U.S. Senate honors Tucson-born Nicholas Quetz, a Marine.

0: Corvette murdered at a carjacking in Mexico 2 years ago. Connie Weber, Arizona News Audio.
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8: 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The Offbeats are scheduled to play from 4 to 7 on Saturday, October 10th at the Theater on the Green on Scoog Boulevard in Prescott Valley. That's your KQNA Nightbeat. 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
14: So this murderer in Tennessee, hey, it's Larry O'Connor, O'Connor & Company here, getting you started the right way every morning from your nation's capital on WMAL, our flagship station, Relief Factor Studios. This murderer in Tennessee, this woman, I love it. It's like, oh, it's the first woman to have been killed by execution in however many years. I thought we weren't supposed to judge people based on their sex or their gender. Why is it suddenly a big headline? It's the same people on the left, in the woke media, who are like, you know, The gender doesn't matter. It's just a social construct. I can't believe they're executing a woman. All right, well, fine. You got your way because this woman, this murderer in Tennessee, if you're just waking up, she survived the lethal injection twice. Now what do you do with her? Do you give her medical attention? Get her back to health so you can execute her again? What exactly is going on here? How are we doing lethal injections now? Here's something that you don't hear every day. A convicted murderer surviving the electric chair, surviving a firing squad. For that, there's no surviving a firing squad, generally speaking. So maybe we need to rethink the lethal injection thing. I don't mean to laugh about it. But now what? Now, well, let's just make sure that she's, comfortable and she's nurse her back to health, make sure she gets the best medical attention, and then try again. Wait. We'll get into that conversation in a little bit more here. And that thing that never happens, that we keep hearing doesn't happen, illegal immigrants voting in this country, it happened again, Justice Department with more arrests. And what you heard from Todd Blanche and Mark Wayne Mullen yesterday about the suspected number of illegal immigrants who are voting in this country will blow your mind. We'll get to that coming up. But first, we're joined, as we always are at this time, by a fan favorite, KT McFarland, former Deputy National Security Advisor to President Trump and author of the fantastic book about her time in the first Trump administration, Revolution. KT, always good to talk to you. Thanks for joining us.
15: It's a pleasure. Thank you.
14: Well, what is your impression of this remarkable story? Thank God for the Israeli nationals on that airplane who took matters into their own hands. Thank God for that pilot. What a hero opening up the security door. But boy, this raises a lot of questions and a lot of concerns about the threat of terrorism that we still must deal with.
15: Yeah, there's the bad news. And the good news is that what a bunch of heroes. And thank God the guy who rushed the Israeli who rushed the cockpit was a plumber with strong arms, so he could pull back the lever and prevent the plane from crashing. Thank goodness he wasn't like an accountant or something. So he's a strong guy. He could do it. Thank God for the Israelis on board who were able to rush to the occasion, stand up to the occasion, and prevent the, killing, murder of 177 people, and thank God for the Indian pilot, and thank God for the Abraham Accords. That's what this is all about, right?
14: Ooh,
15: these are flights that go between Dubai and Israel. This is a cooperation, security cooperation between the two. The bad news, though, is that the terror threat, whether it's hijacking or whether it's a terrorist threat against American military bases in the UK, is still with us.
14: Yeah, I'll say. And again, we, at a time when Israeli Prime Minister Benjamin Netanyahu is facing an election challenge of his own at home and concerns over terrorism and maybe, taking it too lightly here in America is one of the things that should be on the agenda for our elections. The timing of this is uncanny in terms of reminding people that we need serious leaders to take these threats seriously.
15: Yeah, and when you were talking just a second ago about illegal immigration and people coming across the border and then voting elections, obviously voting for Democrats, it really points out how important it is to know who's in this country and to know who they are, what's their background, what are they doing here, what potentially could they do here, what did they bring with them when they came. And that's something that while we've sealed the border, and that's just the best bit of news that the Trump administration has done, and did it on day one. And the second part of it is to figure out who's still here and do they pose any threats to the United States, internal threats. And especially what you're seeing is more, it seems at least, is it a sole, some kind of sole terrorist, is somebody self-activated, or is this something the IRGC is ramping up as it's getting into the more desperate days, final days of its rule.
14: Speaking of the desperation of the mullahs in the Iranian regime, what did you make of this letter that they wrote to the honorable citizens of the United States of America, by the way? I thought we were the great Satan. But this 28-page letter, let me just summarize it. Please, Americans, vote for Democrats. That's quite an endorsement from the mullahs and the IRGC.
15: You know, but why are we surprised, right? So Tom Friedman, Pulitzer Prize-winning columnist for the New York Times a while ago, said, you know, when he was asked about the Iran war and Iran and Trump, he said, look, I don't want Iran to win, but I just can't contemplate or bear the thought of Donald Trump having a success.
14: Yeah.
15: So why should we be surprised that the IRGC is turning around to endorse the Democrat Party? I mean, if there's any commercial that you should have in favor of Republicans, it would be the picture of all the Ayatollahs and the IRGC guys endorsing the Democrats.
14: Right. They're rooting for the Democrats, literally, in this. But does it tell you that this is like a last desperate plea? They're dying for some sort of a political shift here in America, which they don't understand our system. It doesn't matter who's running Congress, the House or the Senate. The president's going to do what the president's going to do for at least two more years. But you know, with the news this week that even the Wall Street Journal is admitting that the oil through the Strait of Hormuz is basically at pre-war levels, but no oil is coming out of Iran. Their currency is now devalued to the worst time in the last 50 years. It seems like they really are on their last legs, or am I just, is it just wishful thinking?
15: Last legs. The question is what comes next? Is some kind of a leadership crisis within? So the IRGC is pushed aside and sort of more moderate leaders spring forth? Is it internal unrest and civil war, or is it complete devastation? You know, the leadership, the IRGC has totally overplayed their hand, and they've so screwed up their assessment of Donald Trump throughout. You know, if they had just stopped after we destroyed their nuclear sites, Trump probably would have called it a day, because that was his goal, always get rid of their nukes. But no, they had to then go attack other countries in the region. They had to expand the war. So then they had to close the strait. So what do we do? Our response is to do the blockade. So as you point out, they've had nothing in, nothing out, no money coming in. And so now, even after the memorandum of understanding, which said, okay, open the strait, we'll stop the blockade. No, they wouldn't take that. They overplayed their hand again. They think they're going to somehow intimidate Donald Trump before the election. Sorry, guys, the cake is baked at this point about the election. And if you think Donald Trump is angry now, just wait until the day after the election. And if they Trump loses the midterms, no holds barred against Iran. It'll probably be joined by Israel and the Gulf Arabs to destroy Iran.
14: Speaking of what's next in Iran, KT McFarland, Reza Pahlavi, he is the crown prince exiled, yeah. Of course, his father, the Shah. He's now doing some media again. There was a time a year ago when he was sort of, there was a drumbeat for him to perhaps return and restore some type of monarchy there through the reconstruction and the rebuilding of Iran's government post-Mullahs. He's back in the... What is your assessment of his ability to be able to do that and be a unifying force there? Or what are the other alternatives?
15: Well, as President Trump was asked about him when he first, you know, when this all began, and President Trump said he's met him a number of times. He's a very, you know, he's a good guy, very capable guy, has a great plan for post-Mullah Iran, but that he doesn't himself have great connections within Iran.
14: Yeah.
15: So that's one problem. The other problem is it could descend into civil war. You know, the one thing we've learned, I think, from the Arab Spring is that just because you topple a dictator doesn't mean something better happens. I can't imagine anything worse happens in Iran.
14: Yeah.
15: But don't expect that the day after the mullahs are gone, we necessarily have peace and kumbaya and a democratic election and a pro-American leader elected. So I think we should, and I'm assuming, and I'm, you know, you and I aren't going to know about it, but hopefully the CIA, Mossad, and the intelligence agencies of the Gulf Arab countries are working with the people within Iran to, as we did during the Cold War as the Soviet Union collapsed, and we worked with people behind the Iron Curtain to have a stable government come in the place of the collapse, in that case, the communist governments, but hopefully in this case, the IRGC.
14: Finally, KT, this weekend, I'm sure you know, is the first game in the Commander-in-Chief's trophy battle. It's Air Force versus Navy. They're playing at Air Force. Both teams have had a bit of a slow start. Do you have any rooting interest, Navy versus Air Force?
15: Now, does your audience realize that my daughter and son-in-law went to the Naval Academy? Your daughter went to the Naval Academy?
14: And my son-in-law.
15: Your son-in-law as well, and my husband has gone to every Army-Navy game since 1947.
14: Well, they know now.
15: I think that we're rooting. They know now, and we're all rooting for Navy. Go Navy.
14: Yeah.
15: Beat Army, beat Air Force, beat everybody.
14: That's exactly what I wanted to hear, but it starts to become insufferable when I do it all the time, KT. So thank you for picking up the baton. I appreciate you joining us as always.
15: Thank you.
14: She is a big, big Navy fan, that KT McFarland, which, again, tells you everything you need to know about her. She's a class act. All right, coming up, more about this terror attack. First of all, most importantly, how the New York Times covered the story. They're being roundly ridiculed. Also, the President of the United States...
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0: Staying ahead of the breaking news cycle, this is O'Connor and Company, live from the ReliefFactor.com studio.
14: As you know, last night there was a planned execution of a woman who has been a convicted murderer and sitting on death row since 1995. One of the problems with capital punishment in this country is that it takes, 30 years to actually reach the point of delivering the sentence that a jury gave 30 years ago. That's not good. But the other problem with capital punishment is that you're putting a whole lot of responsibility in the government's hands. As a guy who doesn't necessarily trust the federal government to do a whole lot, should we really have them be responsible, or the state government for that matter, in this matter in particular, should we allow them to be responsible for taking people's lives? I'm torn in many respects on capital punishment, especially because I've seen firsthand in my lifetime that justice and the justice system can be used in a corrupt fashion. I think we would all agree, after seeing what's been done, certainly at the federal level with the FBI and James Comey and Russian collusion and going after Donald Trump, that the justice system can be used for political purposes at the very least, and it can be corrupted. Now, that said, that doesn't necessarily mean that's what happens at the state level, but because that's a possibility, it gives you a pause. I hope it gives you a pause before you allow the government to actually take somebody's life, even when it fits appropriately with our understanding of criminal justice and law and order. And finally, the other problem I have with the government handling these things is that the government is not very good at stuff. Take, for instance, this attempted execution last night. And I say attempted because if you're just waking up, you will be surprised to learn that this woman, Krista Gil Pike, who was sentenced to the death penalty in 1995, survived her lethal injection last night. She survived lethal injection. Like, she's still alive. They injected her with what should have killed her, and it didn't. According to the Associated Press, an appeals court stopped the lethal injection an hour before it was to start, and hours later, the U.S. Supreme Court overturned that stay. So the governor gave the go-ahead. Officials gave Pike two doses of pentobarbital, her attorney said in court filings last night. And Governor Bill Lee said in a statement that he has ordered a comprehensive third-party review to determine exactly what occurred and that the remaining scheduled execution will not take place this year. Carrying out a lawfully imposed sentence is among the state's most serious responsibilities, and the people of Tennessee expect it to be done in a manner that is not only legal and constitutional, but it's effective. Now, I know that they've gone through a lot of reforms, so-called, with how we kill people in this country when they've been sentenced to death, and I know that they have changed the method of these lethal injections. I don't know if Tennessee is one of those states that changed the methods, but it ain't working, obviously. So now what do you do? And did she suffer some kind of major harm because of this? And by the way, it's ironic to think of that. Oh no, maybe she's, you know, going to be she's going to in some way have permanent damage because of this botched execution attempt. Well, should we really be breaking our hearts over that, considering we expected her to be dead? And now do we provide medical attention to her and help her recover when we wanted her to be dead in the first place? But what exactly does a botch that? You don't want her to suffer, I know. But at the same time, you know, do people walk away from the electric chair? I guess there were people who did we have botched what is a botched execution? A botched execution is when somebody doesn't end up dead. Did that happen with the electric chair? Did that happen with firing squads? I'm not aware of it. So now Tennessee is sort of in a quandary. We're all in a quandary. What do we do with somebody who survives an execution? And maybe this is a sign that we got to rethink how we do this, or if we do this at all in this country. Absolute insanity and a fascinating story. We'll continue to watch that. Say it again. Read and when? Oh, well, all right. Then we'll hold this Hassan Piker thing for a little bit later. Hassan Piker, though, was invited to speak at the University of Texas Austin last night. And speak he did. You know how everybody's, oh, he's not a representative of the Democratic Party. He's not in any way some kind of, you know, spokesperson for the left in this country. If that's the case, then why does the University of Texas Austin have him as a guest speaker? And by the way, it's the Democrat club there on campus that had him. Well, he said something that isn't going to be very welcome.
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2: 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I'm Ann Carrick. New details emerging from the Fly Dubai flight.
3: When I was on the ground, I realized that the aircraft is going down. And I told myself, this is the last push, Smith. The door is right here, and I was still getting hit. But I opened the door, and everyone else who helped was Justin and is an instrumental to this effort.
2: The captain from his hospital bed. President Trump headlines a midterm elections rally in Mobile, Alabama. Fox's Kristen Goodwin.
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24: 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And I'm pleased to report that we have reached an agreement for Europe to release massive amounts of diesel fuel from the heavily stocked reserves, and that's starting immediately.
4: Saying he believes the war with Iran will end soon after the midterm elections and bring oil prices down.
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8: 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Sunny skies today after an overnight low of 47. Expect high of 80 today in the Prescott Quad Cities with a high of 79 tomorrow. 54 for your overnight low in Cottonwood in the Verde Valley with a high today of 92 and 93 on Sunday. 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
6: 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Here's a pop quiz, Yavapai County. What are the two top crash violations in our region? If you guess speed too fast for conditions and fail to yield right of way, gold star, you've been paying attention. And here's where these two villains love to meet up, intersections. More than a half of serious crashes happen there. Picture it, you're rolling up Highway 69 on Glassford Hill or Iron Springs in Miller Valley or 89A in Robert. The light's yellow, you think, I can make it. You can't, you really can't. Speed and intersections, they turn five-minute errands into headlines. 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Boring? Yes. But you're alive. 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Towards zero roadway deaths by 2048.
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14: Hassan Piker is the representative that we've all been waiting for the Democrats in this country because, well, he says out loud what all the Democrats think and say to each other behind closed doors. But see, the way Democrats gain power in this country is to convince you that they're not as radical as they actually are. It's funny, and hear me out here for a second. You think about the last couple of Republican presidents, which is really just Donald Trump and George W. Bush. Since 2000, we've had two Republican presidents, both serving two terms, George W. Bush and Donald Trump. And they basically told the American people exactly who they were and what they would do. And the American people said, yeah, okay, sign me up. Democrats, on the other hand, when you look at the Democrats, Joe Biden, first of all, he lied to the American people by saying that he didn't have mashed potatoes for brains. But he also tried to tell the American people, oh, he's a moderate guy. He's the sane one in the room. He's not going to do any radical policies. He's good old lunch bucket Joe from Delaware. He's just a regular guy. And then, of course, he ends up implementing some of the craziest left-wing woke policies you've ever seen. Abortion up to the moment of birth, trans as far as the eye can see, right? Just a regular guy. But that's certainly not what he campaigned on, right? Barack Obama, I remember what he campaigned on. When he was Barack Obama, he said that he was against same-sex marriage because, you know, he's a Christian, and Jesus was part of the equation. He said that at Saddleback Church with Pastor Rick Warren in Southern California. I'll never forget that. Boy, oh boy, Pastor Rick. Way to isolate there and drill down when you've got the guy sitting right across from you and ask some questions to challenge his deeply held Christian beliefs. Dang. But, you know, well, sure, at least Barack Obama did admit in the final days of the campaign, when it was almost over, that he was about to fundamentally transform the country. But he never told the American people exactly how he was going to fundamentally transform it, did he? He also, by the way, forget about when he was running for office, when he was selling you Obamacare, he told some of the biggest lies we have ever seen on the political stage. If you like your doctor, you can keep your doctor. If you like your health plan, you can keep your health plan. I'm going to save you $2,500 a year in the cost of your health insurance. Yeah, how's that working out right now, guys? Right? So, and same thing with Bill Clinton, by the way. When he was running for office, too, he pretended, just, oh, it's just about the economy. Just get me in there. I'm just going to care about the economy. And then he gets in there, and he tries to transform this country. On a daily basis, Democrats always have to pretend that there's something that they're not. Which brings us to Hassan Piker, because he isn't pretending. You want to know where the Democrats are right now in this country? Look at Hassan Piker, because only two prominent Democrats right now in this election cycle has spoken out and said that he is the dirtbag that he truly is, that he doesn't actually reflect the values of the Democrats. One of them is the chairman of the Democratic National Committee. He said it on the dance floor at a fundraising event while music was playing in the background. and he hasn't repeated the word since. The other one is John Fetterman, a guy that Democrats hate so much they're going to try to primary him to get him out of the Senate, even though he currently holds the seat for them and caucuses with them. Other than that, every other Democrat is like either not saying anything or actually actively campaigning with Hassan Piker, which brings us to his remarks yesterday in Texas. He had an event at the University of Texas in Austin. By the way, don't tell me that he's not a prominent voice for the Democrats when the college Democrats at the University of Texas invite him to come and have a big event with them. And in Texas right now, James Tallarico is trying to fool the voters there and do exactly what Obama and Clinton and all these other Democrats who run for office did before him, which is lie and pretend that they're not radical. James Tallarico is lying to you right now. Oh, sure, you got these quotes that I said about trans policies and all this other stuff in the past. But, oh, I was real clumsy and awkward with my language. I probably shouldn't have said it that way. No, I'm just a normal guy. I love eating barbecue beef. Just look at me eating my meat. All right, so here's Hassan Piker yesterday at the University of Texas. I doubt you're going to see much coverage of this on cable news or broadcast news, because they don't want to act like Hassan Piker even exists, let alone says this about James Tallarico. Go ahead.
7: Hopefully, inshallah, after James Tallarico wins, okay? Yeah. After, am I allowed? I feel like I shouldn't even say that. I feel like in the state of Texas is no Sharia state. They're gonna throw me in prison. But yeah, hopefully after James Tallarico wins, we got to hold him to account. We got to make sure that he doesn't become another do-nothing Democrat, business as usual, and we got to keep up that pressure. And we have to remind him that we are the force that backed him both early on, and we are the force that allowed him to win this seat of power. And if he wants to maintain it, he's got to play ball.
14: Wow. And he means it. And by the way, that's exactly what will happen with James Tallarico, obviously. Thank you, Hassan Piker. It's nice to see a little bit of honesty from that side of the political spectrum. James Tallarico, should he win that election against Ken Paxton, which, by the way, he's not going to. But if he even makes it close, it's because non-citizens are voting. You will never convince me that in states like California or Texas or New York or Illinois, with the number of illegal immigrants they've got there and the number of bad, you know, voter roll numbers that they've got, that you've got, that you don't have huge numbers of non-citizens voting in those elections. Sorry, you just can't convince me otherwise. And in fact, my theory was reinforced yesterday by the Attorney General Todd Blanche. They keep telling you in the media and on the left and in the Democrat Party that there's nothing to see there, and non-citizens and illegal immigrants just don't vote in these elections. You want to make sure that people who are registering are U.S. citizens and they show proof of citizenship when they register? Why? Yeah, you're trying to solve a problem that doesn't exist. What's wrong with you? All right, well, that thing that never happens happened again. Here's the Attorney General making the announcement.
10: We're also announcing that just a few minutes ago, the Department of Justice filed a judicial misconduct complaint with the Eighth Circuit Court of Appeals against all but one district court judge in the District of Minnesota for violating various judicial canons. These judges talked to the media, or at least to the New York Times.
14: All right. So pause there, because that's another part of his press conference. Let's go to clip one. That's the one we want. This is Todd Blanche, your Attorney General.
10: We are announcing that a federal grand jury returned indictments against 10 foreign nationals alleged to have committed unlawful voting and registration offenses in the state of Minnesota. In total, the grand jury's indictments include 9 counts of illegal voting by an alien and 9 counts of making a false claim of citizenship in order to register to vote. Charges include illegally voting in the general elections of 2022, 2024, and the midterm, the primary elections of August of this year, of August 2026. The defendants that have been charged include foreign nationals from Brazil, Ghana, and Liberia. So we have talked repeatedly about the importance of election integrity, and we're certainly not going to stop talking about that now. Voter fraud erodes the public's trust in our electoral system, and it's vital to our democratic process that we do everything that we can to restore that trust. The most basic way the Department of Justice can accomplish this restoration of trust is by working to make sure the only people voting in an election in the United States are American citizens who are eligible to vote.
14: Can we stop saying that this doesn't happen now? And maybe can we put some precautions in place to make sure that it won't happen in the future? I've got an idea. Since the U.S. Constitution says that only U.S. citizens are eligible to vote in federal elections, how about when people go to register to vote, they prove that they're a U.S. citizen? Show a passport, birth certificate, whatever other kind of documentation. You know, the same kind of documentation you have to show right now to prove you're a U.S. citizen when you get a job. When you fill out your I-9 form right now, when you get a new job, when they send you to HR for your onboarding, you have to show proof of citizenship. You either show a passport or a birth certificate or what have you. Oh, and by the way, if you're a married woman and your birth certificate name doesn't match your married name, there's other documentation you can show to prove that you're a U.S. citizen. You're the person who just got married and has a different name change. You know that that's the case. So don't throw that up there as an obstacle to making sure that only U.S. citizens are registering to vote. What I just described is a basic, fundamental thing that our government should be doing, and Democrats don't want it. 80% of Americans, actually in some polls, 90% of Americans think that it's a good idea to have proof of citizenship when you go to vote. Democrats block it every single time in the U.S. Senate right now and in the House of Representatives. That should raise some red flags, shouldn't it? And the one argument they have is, well, it doesn't even happen. Why are you even doing this when it doesn't happen? Well, here's your Secretary of Homeland Security, Mark Wayne Mullen, in the same press conference, shedding some light on how big a problem they think this really is.
11: We have over 1,600 voter fraud cases that we are currently investigating, and we have 300,000 more that we're getting to. HSI is leading these investigations. These investigations are going back 5 years. The president has said it for a long time, and the Democrats were sitting there denying it, saying there's no fraud. That wasn't taking place. There's no fraud. There's nothing here. Don't look over here. As we're getting the voter logs from 47 states and a few territories, we're realizing there's actually a lot. And we believe that some of these states probably even knew about it, chose not to look into it. Well, we are. And just a clear message, if you voted in our elections and you weren't legally able to vote, we're going to find you. We might not find you today, we may not find you tomorrow, but we will find you. We're going through every single one of these names.
14: When a political party stands in lockstep, shoulder to shoulder, and stops something from happening, like a law that would prevent illegal immigrants and non-citizens from voting in our election, when they stand in the way of that, it's reasonable to extrapolate from that action that they, in fact, don't want to prevent that from happening. In fact, the other side of that same coin is that they, in fact, want non-citizens voting. They want illegal immigrants voting in our elections. That political party that appears to want illegal immigrants to vote in our elections, that party is the Democrat Party. When they do things like that, you should be paying attention and you should be asking some serious questions as to why. Why would the Democrats want illegal immigrants to vote? Seems pretty obvious, doesn't it? Oh, while we're at it, when Democrats block things, there's always a reason for it. And yesterday they blocked something else in the United States Senate. They blocked a bill that had passed by over 400 votes in the House of Representatives. A bill that would put restrictions on data centers and made the builders of data centers and the data center companies have to pay for a big chunk of the resources that they use when the data centers are going up, including the electricity. It was meant to help the American people who are not liking the data centers and the way they're getting built right now. Democrats blocked that too, even though hundreds of their colleagues in the House passed it. Why? Why would they do?
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18: 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I'm Marie Hart.
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14: Yeah, I've got the details on this bill. I just want to point it out to you. Because what are Democrats running on? Democrats want to get the gavel in the House right now, and they're running in these 20 to 25 toss-up districts where they have to win about half of them to be able to get the House of Representatives majority in. Same with Republicans. They need to win about half of those 20 to 25 House districts. They're also running in some Senate, some states where they think they can win the Senate race. And what do they say? It's affordability. It's all about affordability. You're paying too much. You're paying too much for all these things. And, oh, by the way, some of them are also running against data centers. Oh, yeah, I'm going to trust Democrats. Put us in charge, and we're going to fix the data center problem. They were not telling you what they're doing. They're not telling you what they do at all to make things more affordable. The only thing you're hearing as far as a concrete policy from them is Medicare for all, which is not Medicare for all. It's actually Medicaid for all. And it would be disastrously expensive and ruin everybody's health insurance even more than it's already ruined by the Affordable Care Act. So they're telling you nothing and, by the way, blocking things that actually would help. So here's the bill. Again, it passed the House 417-3. This is a bill that passed the House of Representatives with 417 votes. AOC voted for it, and the Freedom Caucus voted for it. Okay? But the Senate just blocked it. The Senate just blocked it. And what would this bill have done? This bill would have forced data centers to pay for their own electricity costs. Now, that would help with affordability. That would bring some more sanity to the data center equation. Two things that Democrats are running on. Two things Democrats are trying to tell you that they'll fix. And here's a bill that passed the House 417 votes that they blocked in the Senate that actually would have gone a long way to fixing. So why did they do that? But there's only two answers. Either they don't want to help you, or they don't want to help you. It's A or B. There's no other answer. They claim, by the way, that, oh, the problem with this bill is that it didn't go far enough. It didn't do enough to help the American people. Oh, really? So all of your colleagues, your 200 colleagues over in the House of Representatives that voted for it, they're losers. They're idiots. They don't want it. They weren't smart enough to understand the details of this bill, apparently. They're lying to you. They don't want you to feel any relief. They don't want anything to get done. This is how the Senate's operated these 2 years. They've been blocking, they've been shutting down the government three or four times now they've done it because they don't want anything to happen. All they do is block, block, block. What do you think they're going to do if you give them a majority? Absolutely disgusting and ridiculous. Of course, those data centers are needed if you're going to be emailing people all the time, which is a clumsy transition to this moment from Tom Cruise's interview yesterday with Jennifer Hudson. So he's doing the whole talk show circuit because he's got this big movie out that isn't a Mission Impossible film. So, of course, he's actually going to do a lot of promotion. It's called Digger. It looks interesting. We'll see. That said, he talked about how he likes to deal with people face-to-face. There are rumors out there that Tom Cruise forbids people from emailing him, text messaging him, because he just wants to handle things face-to-face, which is kind of hard when you're doing a multi-million dollar elaborate motion picture like a Mission Impossible movie. But let's go with it. Let's hear it from his own mouth. Here he is talking about how vital it is for him to deal with people face-to-face.
2: First of all, it's a beautiful thing to be able to walk into a room and people smile.
3: Yeah.
2: You know, and even backstage when I was talking, everyone here, they're saying, I like this movie. And I'm going to say, I like this movie. It is a really beautiful thing to, because I want to create, I like all kinds of music and movies and to be able to play in those arena and share that with people. And so it really opens those doors to humanity in a way. And I don't, you know, I like being in there. Like you we were talking about, it's like, I like being in there. Don't put me in, you know.
3: Don't lock me in a room.
2: Don't lock me in a room.
3: I want to be with the people.
2: I want to be, I'm
3: Tom likes
2: here,
3: to be with
2: I'm
3: the
2: looking
3: people.
2: At, we're like, let's go.
3: Yes.
2: Let's go. You know, I'm in there. It's like, we have, like you all, it's like everyone's together. The production meeting is like, don't send me emails.
3: Yeah.
2: That's all, we're going to sit down, we're going to communicate. Yeah. I like face-to-face. So I look at it as an absolute privilege and responsibility.
14: There you go. I want to have a production meeting. Don't email me. Let's just get in the room and talk it out face to face. And it sounds great. It sounds wonderful. That's terrific. That's terrific. And I You know, I like Tom Cruise. I like his movies. I'm a little suspicious of his choice in, you know, quasi-cult-like religious affiliations, but that's fine. But here's the problem. When you're Tom Cruise, you can have rules like that because you also have other things going on in your life. Everyone else in your life handles the emails and text messages to make your life easier. Listen to this revelation from this guy. This is on the Two Bears, One Cave podcast. Bert Kershier talks about the dirty little secret about how Tom Cruise gets through life without emails.
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4: Fox News, I'm Paul Stevens. That co-pilot who allegedly attacked a Fly Dubai pilot on Wednesday has been ID'd.
5: 29-year-old Omani national Haman al-Hammami. It's also being reported he was born in the United Arab Emirates. Reportedly in 2024, he was grounded by Oman Air over concerns he had adopted radical Islamic views. Fly Dubai reportedly failed to check with Oman Air before hiring the co-pilot.
4: And that's Fox's Chan Lee Painter. The campaign blitz continuing for President Trump Friday night in Alabama, repeating a controversial promise.
6: If Republicans win the House of Representatives and the Senate, I am going to give all adult citizens in the United States of America $5,000.
4: Meantime, Democrats are still blasting the president and the White House for his economic policies. 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
1: In your KQ&A weather forecast, a sunny, beautiful weekend in store. Chino Valley, Prescott Valley, Dewey Humboldt, the Prescott area with high temperatures approaching 80 today. Winds 10 to 15 miles per hour, upper 80s in Cottonwood and the Verde Valley with just light breezes. Overnight lows in the mid to upper 50s. And then we'll do it all over again tomorrow. Temperatures stay the same. Winds will pick up a bit to start next week. That's forecast from AM 1130 and 99.9 FM in Prescott, 95.5 FM. Prescott Valley and Cottonwood, the talk of the Quad Cities, KQ&A.
7: Arizona News Audio. A 23-year-old Mesa man being held on a $1.5 million bond for the death of his girlfriend's 2-year-old son. Keyshawn Porter lightly shook his head as he heard the Maricopa County Attorney's Office list the numerous injuries on the child's body.
8: Mr. Porter hit and punched the 2-year-old victim multiple times with either his hands and or a sandal or other implement. The child was taken to the hospital non-responsive, and his torso was covered in bruises.
7: Lawyer for the man convicted of manslaughter in a Chandler road rage incident is praising an appeals court decision to vacate his sentencing on grounds an AI video of the victim affected the judge's decision. Jason Lamb represents Gabriel Horcasitas.
9: This was the first occasion in the United States, and in fact, the world, that AI had been used to recreate a deceased homicide victim for the purpose of making a statement at sentencing.
7: The U.S. Senate honors Tucson-born Nicholas Quetz, a Marine Corps vet murdered at a carjacking in Mexico 2 years ago. Connie Weber, Arizona News Audio.
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6: 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That's your KQ&A Community Calendar. I'm Marie Hart.
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8: Towards the end, we do that today a little bit. We'll give you a taste of that interview. But let's start with jobs numbers, because it is Jobs Day in America for those who celebrate. And we saw a gain of 29,000, which is fine, because remember, the break-even rate in the jobs market is supposed to be pretty low, because again, we reset the economy. So those numbers that you're used to seeing, 100,000, 200,000, a lot of those numbers were very low wage things. A lot of them are migrant work. A lot of it was seasonal work. And we've kind of reset the economy. So most of the jobs that are starting and stopping are actually higher paid jobs. They're a little classier, if you want to use a Trump expression. And with immigration enforcement slowing down labor force growth, so the growth of the whole labor force is not growing nearly as much, the number of jobs needed each month to keep unemployment basically steady is close to zero. So this month we saw unemployment kick up, I think it was a touch, to 4.2%. Payrolls, yeah, so the payrolls fell from 4.4% to 4.2%. And this is something that is just fine. It's just about average, a little bit below average, but it's not a bad thing. And in fact, the stock market kind of loved it, and which is a noteworthy thing. I'll get to that in a moment. But if the economy needed 150,000 jobs to keep up, unemployment would have risen sharply. So you see that? So unemployment basically flat. So it's between 4.1% and 4.3% since March. That is stability. So even if it ticks up a tenth of a percent or not, notice the stability. This is the most stable jobs market of the century, and it is something that you will probably not hear even any Republicans tout in this election month that we're in right now. So private payrolls were up 46,000, which is good, which means that the government firing another 17,000 people, so a net drop in government employment, 17,000, that is a good thing. We want that to happen. We don't want all these permanent jobs on monorails that go nowhere in Los Angeles. We don't want all that stuff happening. We want government people fired. And this is an interesting thing because we had a great event for our Breitbart Fight Club members. I don't tout this enough, guys. Every day I work on exclusive content for our Breitbart subscribers. We have a program called the Fight Club. You get not only ad-free Breitbart content, but you get additional things. And some of the things are some of the best stuff we do. Yesterday we had a roundtable where our audience got to interact with Senator Bernie Moreno. He was with us for about an hour. And he's fielding audience questions. And I got to share with him, because he's an Ohioan, that my children are actually descendants of the Wright brothers, which is super cool. For me, as my wife's side of the family, I have nothing to do with it. But my mother's my mother-in-law's mother's maiden name was Wright. They're part of the Wright family, the Wright brother family. So my boys have that heritage and that lineage. So we're into the Wright brothers in the Marlowe household. And from their concept to we are going to, they were bicycle guys. They were bike guys. They're like Jack Smith. They love their Huffies. They love their Schwinns. This is pre-Huffy and Schwinn. I'm making a joke. But the point is, these guys were bicycle engineers. And they had this idea, we're actually going to fly a plane. We're going to build and fly an airplane. We're going to have manned aviation. And of course, everyone thought this is absurd. That'll never happen. You'll never be able to do it. But from that initial concept to when the plane was in the air was 4.5 years. So them embarrassing themselves and we're doing this. We bike guys are going to put a plane in the sky 4.5 years. We are now going to move into 8 years of a monorail around an airport in Los Angeles. Why is that, ladies and gentlemen? It is because it's a government jobs program. That's why. So when you see the Trump administration blowing out 17,000 government employees in a given month, that is a positive. So the labor force grew. Labor force participation rose a little bit, which is good. So household survey showed that employment was up from 61.6% to 61.8%. So the unemployed number rose. People coming back into the labor force for the first time, job seekers. So people who are applying for jobs and didn't get them. So that rose a little bit. But all of this, the job losers fell by 45,000, 3.2 million. And permanent job losers also declined. The rise in unemployment does not reflect a wave of layoffs. So that's important. So there's no signs of inflationary pressure. So the Fed does not have to raise rates right now. And maybe even the stock market reacting the way it did, maybe this is a sign that we could see rates even go down soon. Probably not this year, to be honest. But who knows? That's what we want. So average hourly earnings up 0.1%. So they're now up 3.0% from a year ago. So remember this, another thing Republicans are not pointing out, that average hourly earnings are up big league, 3% from a year ago, and that is consistent with 2.2% inflation. That was factored into those calculations. So, all right. So I can give you more on that, but we'll have all that. Breitbart.com plus for the Fight Club members. I'll do a deep dive with John Carney on this. But it reminds you of how the Republicans have opportunities to message on what they're doing for Americans. And the Democrats can't. They really can't. And a lot of this does have to do with migration. The vice president spoke with Jack Posobiec, who I'm friendly with, who works at Real America's Voice in his podcast and is very prominent online, comes on the podcast, my podcast from time to time. He sat down in Air Force Two with Jack, and he talked about one of the most important things in the America First economic agenda, and that is H-1B reform. Play cut eight, please, guys.
9: $45,000 a year to replace an accountant who's an American making $60,000 a year, that's not you using the program to bring in a genius. That's you destroying American jobs and defrauding the American people. My view is the H-1B program is completely broken, and I'd be very supportive of just eliminating it. But while we have it, what we have to do is protect American workers.
8: So that's so relevant and so right on, and this explains a lot of the numbers, is that we are shifting the H-1B program to a way for employers to import cheap labor, to a way to get maybe excellent people who are really committed to the American system and are going to pay well into the tax base and are going to assimilate and acculturate to American culture and really truly want to be here and are willing to pay for it. That's the sort of thing that the program should be used for. It should not be used for stockholders and shareholders to increase their shareholder value by diminishing the wages of Americans. And that's how it was used by Democrats and Republicans for decades. And it wasn't until Trump came down that escalator that we really started to have a national discussion about this. This is something that's been important to us at Breitbart for a long time. And so when you see this stuff and when you see these great numbers, these are great numbers. Maybe the total jobs gains was not as high as we've been accustomed to seeing, but when you see the government employees getting blown out, when you see wages going up, you also see something that's interesting in some of these numbers is that with the given quits rate, it shares with you that there is not upwardly inflationary pressure on wages. Wages are stable because when unemployment is stable and wages are not rising at a very quick rate, none of this is going to be inflationary, and that all shows that we've gotten a lot of this stuff reasonably under control. Again, a story that it's on Republicans to tell this. The bottom line is things are up about a third. Prices are up about a third over the last 6 years. So the analogy would be you get a pound of ground beef at the store, it's probably about up a third over 6 years. And the problem is that 80% of this was done under Joe Biden, and right now Donald Trump and the Republicans are getting all the blame for it, and it's not true. And some of it does have to do with the Iran war, and it's on them to convince people that Iran was going to get a nuke and would have used it. And if they can't make that case, then it's going to be a problem for them. But overall, the Bidenflation is still what dogs us. It's not the Trump economy. The Trump economy is pretty dang solid. And another day where more good news than bad. We're going to take a break. We're going to get into some of the crazy stuff the left is up to, plus some of those culture updates I was talking about right after this.
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8: Pitch their tent on the side of the road and just start serving food, and it's putting normal businesses, tax-paying businesses, businesses that have been established brick-and-mortar companies for years, putting them out of business. There's a Fox 11 report on a backlash that's taking place in the Hispanic community where Hispanic business owners are very upset about illegal street taco vendors that might be legal now under the new rules. Play cut 17, guys.
22: Mira que de onda, les voy a llamar al ICE.
0: Stinky old woman, I'm going to call ICE. That's the insult and threat made by Francesca Ortega to a street vendor in Santa Clarita earlier this week. There were other insults as well. Francesca told us on the phone she doesn't want Santa Clarita to turn into Mexico.
1: The valley didn't used to look like this 30, 40 years ago. Look at how LA looks. Look at Santa Monica looks. It's been getting worse and worse because nobody does anything.
0: The video of Francesca confronting the taco vendors went viral, and suddenly she was flooded with angry messages from people across the country.
8: So if you're watching, that's my FedEx, that sign right there. So that's my neck of the woods. That's my neighborhood. That's just a mile or two from me. And it's weird. It's just weird. It wasn't here. I've been here for 5 years where I live just north of L.A. And that's it. Coincidentally, I was going to show that video. I would have showed that video if I lived in Florida. But that video is exactly my neighborhood. And these street vendors are popping up, and it's very odd. And it just, there's all these other businesses that are trying to survive in a very competitive environment. And they got all of a sudden overnight, all these people who have much lower overhead, much lower sanitation requirements, and who knows what the quality of the food is like, they're just popping up, and they're not the same contribution to the economy in general. So I'm not saying they don't have some sort of a place in society, maybe, but it's just, we just ran headlong into this. We are going to embrace these things that are probably illegal, probably run by illegals. And why is that? It is because our city government and our county government, this is not LA County, LA City, but it is LA County, are really bad with understanding basic economics. You may have noticed that yesterday LA taxes had gone up. I mentioned this on yesterday's show because the taxpayers voted for it, voting for higher taxes. Wild. And then we've got our governor of the state who is in Alabama. Why is he in Alabama? He should be working that monorail at LAX. No, he's in Alabama doing this. Cut 11. Can we play 11?
22: The biggest blowback, and I'm curious your response to this, like, why am I, as a taxpayer, responsible for the sins of not my father, but maybe my grandfather's? Why am I now?
23: Well, to me, it's, you're also the beneficiary of many of those sins. It's very hard for anybody in this country to disconnect themselves from the history, right? Everybody was born someplace, and if it's someplace where you had the benefit of that GI Bill that I did not, then you got something that other people didn't get, and that was wrong. That's unfair.
8: So basically, this is all a case using his podcast platform to make a case for reparations for slavery, saying it should be the same as the GI Bill, where you get benefits for serving in combat. Let's play cut 12, guys.
22: I have a bill in front of me, privileged to have this opportunity, a bill in front of me that I'm signing quite literally right now. This is a bill that requires large companies that operated before 1965 to search their records for ties to slavery going back to 1849. And then we make it public. These are insurance policies on enslaved people. Human beings used as collateral, quite literally as collateral for loans. Accountability, as Brian said, starts with the truth.
8: Well, what it starts with is that we have $40 trillion in debt. We're obsessed with race already as is. We can't afford anything. And we're obsessed with being victims. And everyone, instead of trying to search for the next great invention, trying to find a way to make their way in America, we are encouraging people to just claim the victim narrative and the victim mindset and to use that to form their whole identity. And it's going horribly. It's going horribly for people, particularly in your state. It's all a pander. It's all horrible. It doesn't solve a single problem that people need solved. We'll be right back.
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2: Patrick's life quickly got a lot easier.
4: It was very easy. 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
2: And how'd it go?
4: I couldn't believe it.
5: News. I'm Paul Stevens. That co-pilot who allegedly attacked a Fly Dubai pilot on Wednesday has been ID'd.
6: 29-year-old Omani national Haman al-Hammami. It's also being reported he was born in the United Arab Emirates. Reportedly in 2024, he was grounded by Oman Air over concerns he had adopted radical Islamic views. Fly Dubai reportedly failed to check with Oman Air before hiring the co-pilot.
5: And that's Fox's Chan Lee Painter. The campaign blitz continuing for President Trump Friday night in Alabama, repeating a controversial promise.
9: If Republicans win the House of Representatives and the Senate, I am going to give all adult citizens in the United States of America $5,000.
5: Meantime, Democrats are still blasting the president and the White House for his economic policies. 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
25: In your KQNA weather forecast, a sunny, beautiful weekend in store. Chino Valley, Prescott Valley, Dewey Humboldt, the Prescott area with high temperatures approaching 80 today. Winds 10 to 15 miles per hour, upper 80s, and Cottonwood in the Verde Valley with just light breezes. Overnight lows in the mid to upper 50s, and then we'll do it all over again tomorrow. Temperatures stay the same. Winds will pick up a bit to start next week. That's forecast from AM 1130 and 99.9 FM in Prescott, 95.5 FM, Prescott Valley and Cottonwood, the talk of the Quad Cities, KQNA.
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8: Formed enough. And they're going to think that Republicans can't get the job done. Things are getting worse under this Republican administration. They've got the polling, they've got the data, and they think that's what's going on. And that's when you see stuff like this jobs report is pretty good. They don't note that part of the reason why it is not even better is because we're firing government employees who aren't necessary. So things like that. We've got to keep getting the word out, keep spreading the news. Some kind of fun economic stuff. Disney has announced that they're going to have some extremely painful layoffs. So look, these are woke people, and they just got more woke over time, and they're very weak people because they know their primary audience are normal Americans, and those normal Americans are just normal families. We're getting abused by them inserting all sorts of woke plot lines into their content. And this did cost them lots and lots of money, and it made people not trust the entire brand. Bob Chapek, who was for a time the CEO of Disney, he's out with a book, and he's been on the interview circuit. I got this cut of him, cut five, guys.
15: Where was I on the announcement of, you know, what our position was going to be on Don't Say Gay? My announcement was that we were going to stay neutral because nothing positive comes.
16: Until Bob pushed you, and Bob Iger pushed you with that tweet.
15: Where we landed in that first particular example with, you know, we should stay neutral was something everybody thought was the appropriate landing spot.
16: I agree.
15: Yep. And let's just say it wasn't just throngs of employees who didn't agree with that. It was the synthesis of a lot of people's opinion that the company's statement needed to be amended.
8: Well, partially it's because Dana Walden, who runs Disney, is a best friend with Kamala Harris. And they know politically that the Don't Say Gay bill, which was a Florida thing, which has nothing to do with whether or not you're allowed to say gay. You can say gay all you want. The issue was trying to make it so that people had to enforce DEI within all sorts of different areas of life, businesses, etc. And it was just enforced DEI, which is not working. Disney's Dana Walden, by the way, has given some lukewarm support to Jimmy Kimmel. I want to play cut 19 for you guys. Play this one.
17: So we had your friend Jimmy Kimmel on the stage last year. Is he going to be hosting his show a year from now?
18: Well, I'm certainly not going to make that announcement with you here today. because, again, I'm letting Casey make the news.
17: Well, I'll give me one follow-up.
18: Okay.
17: Why isn't it a no-brainer? His ratings are up. He's become this free speech hero. Like, why isn't it just, of course, we'll have him back.
18: Okay, that's a good question. And the truth is, it's a very challenging day part, late night. That's not to say that Jimmy is not doing a phenomenal job and his ratings are up. But they're up relative to a smaller audience that's watching late night on broadcast television.
8: Oh, that's delish. That's really fun to watch. He is just squirming. And just know that it's all about Kamala Harris in 2028. Like that's what she's going to try to do with that company. And so that's why people lose trust in it. And look, unfortunately, it's a better brand than Netflix and so many of the other competitors, which is just sad to say it. But we got to keep tracking the woke economy. Nike stock, by the way, crashed another 6%. So it's its lowest level in 13 years. It's down 82% from its record high. And it's erased $230 billion in market cap. Why? Because its wokeness sent a signal to other entrepreneurial people that it's game on to enter the athletic wear space. And all the athleisure, they don't compete in the athleisure market with the Aloes and the Lululemons and things like that. And then now they're getting completely lapped in all of the running shoes. It's from the Asics to the On Clouds to the Hokas. Adidas is up their game in that regard. So they don't have the market share that they used to. And it's great to see. It's great to see. We need to have the economy. We need to have people fighting for the consumers. Another thing that's been suffering, which I think is going to be, I think we're in the precipice of something big, is universities. I'll segue back to the Cornell thing in a minute. But I caught this story in the New York Post, which is pretty unbelievable, about how tech companies are now launching their own training programs for graduates. They're getting 18-year-olds, talking them out of joining the Ivy Leagues. This is something Peter Thiel's been on for a long time. He has this grant that he would give out to people to encourage them not to go to college and instead go just start working for him. And it makes a lot of sense, because if you throw the kids a couple of grand a month, then that they'll live like kings for 18-year-olds, and they'll also not accrue massive amounts of debt, and they'll get a better training from working in these companies, which would be cutthroat environments. There's not a lot of gang rape parties going on in the evenings, probably at Palantir or wherever. Like, probably not. Probably not a lot of gangbangs from Palantir folks on the weekends. Guys, are we in agreement on that? Unlikely. That's probably going to happen. And so now they're just going to train the grads themselves, and then these are going to be – it's going to be better, the Ivy Leagues. It's going to be a lot less woke, and it costs a lot less money. Even if these are left-of-center companies, they ultimately have to compete for shareholder value. And that's a better position than what the left-wing universities are all about, which are just indoctrination centers where they teach you how to unlearn your traditional American Judeo-Christian values, and you accumulate hundreds of thousands in debt to do so. And then what goes on at these places? It's the Cornell stuff. It's the Cornell rape hoax, which by the day, that story continues to unravel. So the left has brought in the big guns, and I'm talking about the big guns, big Tish James. Tish James is now going to be the one who's going to be presiding over this prosecution. So it's just startling, because James, when there's anything political that goes on, is always not trustworthy. She's a total killer when it comes to being an attorney. But if there's anything political and this is being framed as a political thing, then she is never – you never want her involved at all. But they're going to push her to try to get some sort of a conviction for these guys. But these guys are all repulsive anyway, so I don't really care. I'm not trying to defend the boys who participated in this thing. But what I am trying to defend is boys in general, young men in general, for getting falsely accused of stuff because women regret the activities that they have engaged in. When you start acting like a hoe and then you regret it later, you can't say the guys who you invited in your bedroom were rapists. You can't do that. It's not a positive thing. The ladies on a generationally bad run, I have a new story that this is just so shocking. I should have sent the guys this because there's a photo component. But a Texas mom shot her 4-year-old daughter in a murder-suicide hours after losing a custody battle. 35-year-old white woman. Someone named Sibel Savella in Texas, and lost a custody battle with her ex-husband and then killed herself and her baby. Sick stuff. But it'll be interesting here if anyone rises to her defense, and I'll tell you why they might not, because she's incredibly hot. Incredibly hot person, which is really, really weird. But it's the Lindsay Clancy thing that Emma Jo Morris, who I podcast with just about every week, that we're not doing this week, just about every week we podcast together. Her theory on Lindsay Clancy, part of the reason she got so popular is because she's mid, meaning she's not particularly attractive. And so the women get jealous of super attractive women. So let's see if people ride to this woman's defense, that she was allowed to kill her kid. And remember, she used a gun. And so you're supposed to kill your kid with an exercise band. We learned that. We learned that from what's going on with the botched lethal injection, which is truly stunning, because there was a headline in the Washington Post. I had to do the squinty eye thing where I rub my eyes, but this is real from yesterday. Breaking news, Krista Pike is alive in critical condition and receiving life-saving medical care. Life-saving medical care. Life-saving medical care. She was on death row and they were trying to execute her. And then she got life-saving care because the all-female execution team botched the execution. Unbelievably hard to believe that this is real life. Emma Jo texted me after listening to the show yesterday, and she said she was dying over this specific thing, that she had requested her all-female execution team. I mean, suggesting that that just because you're strapped to a bed and being killed by a woman, that's cool, because if a man was doing it, then it would be triggering. Do you know how insane we've all gotten? that it's cool for women to kill me because of my murder that I committed 32 years ago. But if men do it, then I'm triggered by that because of some abuse I suffered decades prior. We're DEI in the executions, guys. We're DEI in the executions now. Diversity, equity, inclusion, when we put down dogs who murder people in cold blood. And is anyone going to put a stop to it? I don't know. Certainly not going to be the Democrats. Abdul El-Sayed was absolutely cooking in a recent interview, trying to pander to get black votes. Play cut 14, please, guys.
0: I've been having great conversations with a lot of folks who've been fighting this fight for a very long time for the black community. Representative Clyburn is one of them. I had a great meeting with him in his office a couple weeks back, and he's endorsing our campaign. He supported us. The Congressional Black Caucus PAC has endorsed our race. Vice President Harris came out to Michigan. Too often, you know, when folks meet somebody who looks like me, it's not a good experience. Too often, they're seeing them from behind bulletproof glass in a liquor store or in a gas station. They're being catcalled. If they're a woman, their kid is being sold to Lucy out the back. If they buy food, it's beyond its expiration date.
8: It's just amazing how he's willing to act like the Arab experience and the black experience is the same. Doesn't it just cheapen the black experience? Isn't that the sort of thing that we were told over and over again, that you're not supposed to do that sort of thing? Too often when folks meet somebody who looks like me, is not a good experience. Too often they're seeing them from behind bulletproof glass in a liquor store, in a gas station. They're being catcalled if they're a woman. I don't know. I don't know if this is a good look. He actually goes on to explain how blacks never had access to capitalism, just more the victim narrative, more the woke stuff. Woke chew is going to be bad, guys. Woke chew is going to be bad. I want to play this cut of Michelle Obama and Sharon Stone. This is important because this is how they're talking about abortion these days. Cut 7.
1: And now we don't want to give women care, OBGYN care, and we want to prosecute women for having a miscarriage.
2: That's right.
1: What kind of arcane is this?
2: Yeah.
1: If men it would be got pregnant, mm-hmm. you could get an abortion from a vending machine.
2: There would be the birth Olympics, you know. Men would film themselves going into labor and honoring their pain, and you know, there would be trophies given.
8: That's unbelievably idiotic commentary. I don't know what birth Olympics means. And don't women? Isn't this a whole trend on TikTok where women set up their lights and camera and then they cry on the camera and then they post it to social media and TikTok and stuff? Like, isn't that what they do? They have a meltdown after they've set up the camera. But news to Sharon Stone. Men can give birth. Men can give birth. Did we learn that? Anyway, all of this is reason why we need to support Sandy. 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Here's the number, 833-850-BABY. 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Donate today.
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23: 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I'm Marie Hart.
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8: Christians, Todd is my guest now. We're going to talk all about the book and the work that he does. But Todd, this is quite a life that you've laid out where you're dedicated to telling these horrific stories. It's interesting because I'm in the news business, so I'm reading the worst stories of the day every day. I'm married to a cancer doctor, so she's constantly talking to people on the worst day of their life. And still, it feels like you've somehow one-upped all of us in terms of immersing yourself in some of the most challenging topics known to man. But credit to you for doing this. We need people like you. Tell me about your journey to this point.
24: You know, when I was a boy, my dad read books to my brother and I of famous missionary biographies. And so I saw someone who goes to a difficult place, somebody who carries the gospel, maybe in a place where it's never been before. I saw those people as heroes. And I think that that really is the root of my coming to work at the Voice of the Martyrs, was really just seeing someone who stands up under torture, under persecution, but refuses to renounce their faith. I see that person as a hero, and I've had so many opportunities to meet them, to hear their stories, and I consider it a sacred privilege to be able to tell their stories to American Christians.
8: It truly is, and it is one thing where even on your worst day, you have to, your head has to hit the pillow knowing that you've done a lot of good. And we've got an incredible offer. If you go to VOM, as in Voice of Martyrs, vom.org/Alex, right now, believe it or not, we are talking about a offer of a free book. The book is yours, When Faith is Forbidden, completely free. It's amazing. I tell you, one of my children grabbed it, immediately started reading it. He was horrified, of course, but it's important to know these stories. We need to know these things. VOM.com/Alex for your free book, When Faith is Forbidden. You should all get it. But Todd, I want to ask about just life on the road. You'd over 20 years of travel, maybe even approaching 30 at this point, and you're doing broadcasts, you're compiling notes, you're talking to people. What excites you about this lifestyle?
24: I do like going to new places, and I like being in a place I've never been before. But what excites me more than anything else is understanding that because I have a microphone, because I have the voice of the martyrs behind me, this person's story is going to get to be heard by thousands and thousands of people.
8: Amazing.
24: And like I say, I consider these people heroes, but their stories would never be told if we didn't go and sit down with them and have the wherewithal to be able to share the stories just like this in a conversation on our podcast, VOM Radio, or in our magazine, which is free. We want to tell these stories. And so when I get to sit down with somebody and think, you know, this is an amazing story, this is a hero of the faith, and I get to be the one to sit down with them, and then we get to share their story. We get to tell it to more people and encourage them and challenge them. That's the part that excites me, is just being able to tell these stories. And the thing that I want people to understand, I think when we hear persecuted Christian, the picture we have in our mind is somebody who's really depressed and
8: right.
24: Like, oh, wow, they've just come out of prison and they're so discouraged, and we have to go and kind of pick them up off the floor and dust them off and cheer them up. By and large, that is not the case. By and large, the people that I meet are filled with joy. They have, you know, the joy of the Lord is their strength, and they have joy. They have a smile on their face, and they're not talking about, woe is me, it was terrible. They're talking about, wow, while I was in prison, I got to share Jesus with six other people, and now they're walking with Jesus too. And so it is not a depressing job, and I'm not meeting with depressed people all day long. It is actually a joyful job because the people we serve are so joyful.
8: The Voice of the Martyrs stands with our persecuted brothers and sisters, and this is a call to action for all of you and my audience to stand with them as well. It is not enough just to think about it. At a minimum, we got to pray about it, but I do think if you read the book, it'll open your eyes and your horizons, so people should check it out. VOM.org/Alex, again, for your free copy of When Faith is Forbidden. Todd Nettleton, thank you so much for doing this, and thanks for all that you and the Voice of the Martyrs do.
24: Well, thank you so much for having me.
8: Washington has buried the country under more than $40 trillion in debt, and now the Fed is raising rates to contain inflation. Meanwhile, the Iran conflict is driving energy costs higher, and American consumers are footing the bill. 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
16: Here's something most people don't know. When Warren Buffett was just 13 years old, he didn't put his money into a savings account. While other kids were earning next to nothing at local banks, Buffett put $114 into a little-known investment. Today, that $114 would be worth over $15 million. And it wasn't a risky trade. It wasn't even insider knowledge. It was an account that's been around since 1888. And over the last 25 years, it's averaged 29% a year. That's what happens when your money is allowed to compound. Compare that to today's savings accounts, paying less than 0.5%, while inflation quietly eats away at your buying power. Buffett understood early, banks are great businesses, just not for savers. If you'd like to see what some investors call the 29% account, go now to a

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7: Hey everybody, good morning, and Wingman Mike, happy October, buddy.
8: Well, it's kind of, it's not blowing in like a lamb or whatever that statement
7: October
8: is.
7: October doesn't do that.
8: Back in the springtime. So, but it's definitely turning into fall.
7: Wow, crazy. So where did September go, buddy?
8: It's gone. It just happened.
7: It just went, it was lightning fast. So, happy October to you.
8: And it's not deja vu yet, but
7: no,
8: we'll get there.
7: No, it's not. Today's October the 3rd, so September flew right by. I cannot believe it. Tuesday, lots of nice rain.
8: So, it went out with a drizzle. How about that? Does that work?
7: No.
8: Just October, say yes.
7: Okay, yes. September came in with it. Oh, ended with a drizzle.
8: Right.
7: I got it. Okay, and October is just October.
8: Yeah, hopefully we're going to dry out a little bit before we get into some more drizzles.
7: I know, but that was a good rain, all is good. What a great show we had last weekend with Mr. Tim Wiederanders, the editor of Prescott Newspapers. He's such a genius.
8: He is. He's all business, but he's a good...
7: He's very business.
8: Yeah, very business-like,
7: yes.
8: But very informative.
7: I know. I like Tim a lot. Love the newspaper. All is good. It was great having him. And listeners, if you missed our program, you can go to Spotify, YouTube, and I just discovered that we're on Apple.
8: Oh, really?
7: Yes. Our shows are automatically posted on Apple.
8: I had no idea,
7: but figured that one out. So we're going to talk with our annual regulars. They come with us every year about this time, and we talk about breast cancer awareness with Mr. Victor Torres and Miss Lori Swickla. How'd I do? No?
9: Perfect.
7: Did I? Was that perfect?
9: No,
7: oh,
9: absolutely.
7: Oh.
9: Perfect.
7: And we're going to talk about what Summit 4x4 and Trails for Tatas and what they're doing for the entire month of October.
8: Perfect.
7: So it's going to be a great show. She brought me a cute little duck with, it's got gold flecks all over him.
8: Wow.
7: I know, he's pretty amazing, huh? I have a couple. Thank you, Lori.
9: And it says Jeep.
7: I know it
9: does.
7: Yes, it's it is an official Jeep dog.
10: Absolutely.
7: Oh, it's going to go quite well with my Tahoe.
10: Of course, Jeeps and Tahoes work well together.
7: Yes, and I'm 4x4, so
10: absolutely.
7: See.
10: Absolutely.

0: way to go. So Mr. Wingman might take us to break, and when we come back, we will start our conversation with Victor and Lori.
1: And we'll look forward to it. I also want to look forward to seeing that duck on her dashboard. So when you look through the front window, you'll see it.
2: Sure.
0: We can do that.
1: Okay. 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We're happy to be airing on Talk of the Quad Cities, KQ&A 1130 AM, 99.9 FM, and 95.5 FM. 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
0: Yes, because it was chilly.
1: Exactly. And we'll be right back.
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0: Hey, everybody. Good morning, and thanks for tuning in to Hammer Time, brought to you by YCCA. Our guest with us this morning, Mr. None other than the one and only Mr.
1: Drumroll.
0: Anthony. I'm sorry, Victor Torres. I was going to call you Dr. Anthony Torres. Victor Torres with Summit 4x4 and the beautiful, drum roll, Lori Swickla. Welcome, you two.
2: Thank you.
8: Thank you.
0: This is like an annual event, isn't it?
2: That it's you're not on like. Here. It is.
0: It is.
2: Yeah.
1: I think we ought to get them chairs with their names on them.
0: Yes.
2: That'd be great.
0: That would be awesome.
2: Yeah, I think this is what, like year five?
0: It has to be. So, listeners, today's Saturday, October the 3rd. You are getting ready for your trail run today, which all the little Jeeps take off and go on the little trails. So, listeners, it's too late to go on the trail run today. However, you can still go to Summit 4x4, right, Lori?
2: Correct.
0: And participate in lunch and buy raffle tickets.
2: Yep. And a live auction.
0: Perfect.
2: And Greg Mangarelli will be our auctioneer.
0: Oh, wonderful. Okay, so what time do the Jeeps get loaded up this morning and they take off, Victor?
8: First group rolls out at 9.
0: Okay.
8: But we try to get everybody back by 12, 12:30, so we can do lunch and El Charro Norte is doing our lunch this year. So,
0: okay, so are you leading a group? You always lead a little trail ride group.
8: No.
0: You're staying behind?
8: I'm staying behind. We have too much to do.
1: But he's awfully organized to come in and spend an hour with us this morning.
0: I know, and then go.
1: And then go out. Appreciate that.
0: Okay, so Lori, are you leading a group of trail riders?
2: I am not. I am also working hard to make sure that everything comes together as it's supposed
0: to. Okay, behind the scenes.
2: Yep.
0: Good girl.
2: Yep.
0: Okay, so there's three trail rides.
8: Four.
0: Oh, four. Okay. Easy, easier, hard, and difficult.
8: Yeah, well, we have an easy, two moderates, and a hard run.
0: Okay.
8: And I just ran the hard run, so it's going to be a completely new trail. So,
0: okay, so you tested it.
8: Yes.
0: Okay, did you survive okay?
8: I survived okay.
0: Did the Jeep survive?
8: The Jeep survived.
0: Okay, well, that's good then.
8: But we have stories to tell.
0: About the trail run?
8: Oh, no, just about my Jeep.
0: Okay. Do you want to do it? Because nobody's going to hear you anyway.
8: So I was trying to trim some of the bigger branches so that people wouldn't complain.
0: And, going down the trail.
8: And I jumped out real quick, and I must have bumped my transfer case into neutral. And right as I stepped out of the Jeep, it decided to start rolling.
1: Yep. So,
8: luckily, Colton, Jesse's younger brother, was right behind me and pretty much put his bumper against my spare tire, and that's what stopped my Jeep from going in the ditch. So,
1: ooh, good thing he was behind you.
8: Yeah, well, I know. That's what I was glad he was behind me and not in front of me. So,
0: okay, so if he was behind you and put his bumper on your spare tire, why didn't that push you?
8: Well, no, because I was rolling downhill.
0: Oh, you were rolling down. Okay, I got it. Yeah. Okay, I get it now. Ooh.
8: Yep.
0: What's a transfer case?
8: That's what puts it in and out of four-wheel drive, so.
0: Oh, I have a little button.
8: Yeah, you have a button. I have a lever.
0: Okay.
8: I must have bumped it with my knee or something, but.
0: Okay.
1: It happens.
8: It happens, and yeah, like I say, luckily, because I had a chainsaw in one hand.
0: Perfect. So. Well, Colton, thanks for saving Victor's Jeep, buddy. Accolades to you.
2: Absolutely. Yep. He's our hero.
0: Yes, he is. He is our hero. I love that guy. Okay. So El Charro Norte is for lunch. So listeners, you can go to Summit 4x4. What time do they need to show up for the grub?
2: Well, they need to show up at 11:55 so they have enough time to buy tickets,
0: okay.
2: And then lunch starts at noon.
0: Perfect. Okay. So this show plays tomorrow, which is Sunday. So listeners, too bad, so sad you've missed everything.
2: That's right. You missed a lot of fun.
0: Today's Saturday,
1: it's
0: so
1: in the
0: get down
1: mirror,
0: there.
1: That's
0: yes.
1: Right.
0: Yeah. The transfer case is rolling downhill.
2: Put it on your calendar for next year. Always the first Saturday in October.
0: Yes.
1: Perfect.
0: Good girl.
1: So I have a quick question for Victor, and that is when guys sign up for the various rides.
0: Guys and girls.
2: Excuse me?
0: Yes.
1: You're just depending on them, because what if you get someone who really should be on a moderate course and they sign up for the heavy-duty course?
8: Yeah, we kind of review who it is. If we know who they are, we know what they can do. If it's newer people, I usually call them and make sure that they could do the hard run.
1: Gotcha.
8: The moderate runs are pretty much, they're nothing real difficult. And even the hard run's not that difficult. It's just more difficult than the moderate runs.
1: Sure. Well, and it could, Tim, because if you had somebody that didn't belong there, naturally they would be in the very first release, and they would kind of muck up the system a little bit.
8: Yeah, because we try to limit the run to between 2 and 2.5 hours so everybody gets back for lunch. So they're not long runs, and they're all local, so.
1: Great.
0: Okay, so this statement that Victor just said, it's more the hard run is harder than the moderate run.
8: Right.
0: So if the moderate run is not as hard as the hard run, and the hard run is not as easy as the easy run, What does the...
1: I'm not sure, but I'm getting lost.
0: Is that not a trigonometry...
8: It's not as hard as what we did in Colorado.
0: Yeah. Okay,
8: anyway,
0: okay. That's for and sure. It's not as hard as what we did in Colorado. Right. What is the easy run?
8: The easy run is pretty much just dirt road. There's no... Oh. Yeah, I mean, it's...
0: It's just straight and narrow.
8: Yeah, it's it's going to be going from Poland Junction up over to Mount Union and then coming down Walker. So it's basically just
0: dirt
8: trail.
2: I mean, okay. Fire road.
8: Yeah, and then the moderate runs, there are rocks, there are stuff you've got to navigate your way through. And then the hard run, there's bigger rocks and...
0: And you better not move your transfer case.
8: Yeah, don't jump out with your transfer case in neutral because...
2: With a chainsaw in your hand.
0: Yeah. Because Colton may not be behind you.
2: Nope.
0: Yeah.
2: Colton will be in front of you because Colton's leading that run.
0: Oh, he is. Mm-hmm. Oh. Yeah. With that crazy buggy thing that he drives. That is the weirdest looking thing.
2: Jeep I've ever seen in
0: my entire
2: life.
0: Yeah. I wouldn't even call it.
8: Well, he just built a whole new cage on it now, so if you haven't seen it lately, it looks...
2: It looks more like a Jeep than it has in a while.
0: Okay, because it hasn't looked like a Jeep.
8: No, because this is like the third or fourth cage he's had on. We lost count.
0: Okay, so today, October the 3rd, too late for the trail runs, but just in time for lunch and the raffle tickets and the...
2: Auction.
8: And then we have gun raffle. We have a 50-50. We're doing poker runs during the runs, but they won't be able to participate in that without being on the run.
0: So but, where is lunch being served? We know we're set up 4x4, but maybe we have listeners that aren't aware.
8: It's at 420 Miller Valley Road, right behind the post office.
0: Okay. Right there by... Yeah, it is right next to the post office.
2: Across the street from O'Reilly's.
0: Yeah, yeah, right there.
1: Post office on one side, and then there's an auto shop on the other side.
8: Yeah.
0: So that's a pretty big location for you. It's all full of Jeeps every time I drive by.
2: Well, the shop is not that day because it's full of tables, and that's where we have lunch.
0: Okay. Yeah. So you've got it cleaned out.
2: That's right.
0: So we have to take a break, listeners. When we come back, we will continue talking to Victor and Lori about all the other shenanigans and goings-on with Trails for Tatas and breast cancer awareness. So... Taking us to break is not as hard as the break we took before, but it's not as hard as...
2: we'll call it a moderate break.
0: It's a moderate break. Okay, so take us on a moderate break.
1: All I know is the easy one.
0: Okay. Okay, take us on the easy break.
1: We'll be right back.
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0: Hey, everybody. Good morning, and thank you for supporting, listening, and loving Hammer Time as much as we do. Right, Mike?
1: Absolutely.
0: And all of our super cool sponsors. Man, once they're a sponsor, they want to be a...
1: They don't want to give up their slot.
0: They don't want to give up their slot. That's amazing. We've had sponsors that have been with us from day one.
1: That's at least 3 months.
0: Oh, he's so funny.
1: Well, what are we? Are we on like 14?
0: I think we're 14 or 15, year? Yeah. Okay, so it's 15 is longer than 14, and 14 is not as long as 10.
1: See what you've created.
0: Okay, so before we get back with Victor and Lori, let's again say vote for 497, right,
1: Absolutely.
0: Mike?
1: Absolutely. Quarter cent sales tax for the jails, and it's a great deal because these supervisors have already indicated they're going to reflect that in the property tax.
0: I know.
1: So it's a win-win situation.
0: It is. So vote for 497.
1: Absolutely.
0: Perfect. So back to Victor and Lori. So the next event on your calendar, and I love this one, I think it's October the 6th, Culver's, Mike, you. I know.
2: Yeah.
0: Yes.
2: We know Mike.
0: Yeah, we know
2: Culver's.
0: Mike Hartley, yes.
2: And we're expecting Mike to go to Culver's in Prescott every day in October so he can round up his bill and that money gets donated to Trails for Tatas.
1: She caught me there last year.
0: I know.
2: So,
0: how many pints of ice cream are you going to buy?
1: I usually just buy 4 pints.
0: Okay.
2: For the whole month or a day?
1: Oh, no, just for the day. Okay,
2: there you go. Okay. That's it.
0: So there's quite a few days left in October.
1: So that's, and the reason I buy 4 is one for my wife, one for my sister-in-law, and then 2 for the dog and myself.
2: Okay. That's nice.
0: That is nice. Do you buy the same flavors or do you rotate?
1: Oh, no.
0: Do you have them, do you go to the cooler and pull them out of the cooler box?
1: Yep.
0: Okay. Wow. And then during summer, you guys, this is how he gets it home without it melting. He turns the air up really high and points the air down at the containers and puts them on his floorboard so they don't melt.
1: Absolutely.
2: Been there, done that.
0: I just never make it out of the parking lot. I have my spoon in the car.
1: Well, I would try that, but to gobble down 4 of them before I get home,
0: that's true.
1: A little much.
2: That would not be good.
0: So is the Culver's starts October 6th. Is that for the that's for the entire month of October?
2: Well, no. We have 2 separate things.
0: Oh, okay.
2: On the 6th is when we have our share night, where if you go in from 4 to 7, Mike,
0: okay,
2: or... for the whole time from 4 to 7, we get, I want to say it's 15% of the bill.
0: Okay.
2: No, you don't have to take a flyer. You don't have to do anything. You just need to bring a big appetite, buy a lot. And then, of course, when you pay, round up because it's part of the October.
0: Okay.
2: Where for the whole month of October,
0: you round up
2: your bill, whatever your actual bill was and what your final bill, because you want to round it up to at least the next $20 or $50, then that's all donated to Trails for Tatas. Yeah,
1: so it's Tuesday for sure.
2: Yeah, absolutely. On Tuesday
0: for the meal.
2: 6th, absolutely, 4 to 7, but then every other day in October and round up.
8: And our volunteers will be the ones serving the food.
0: Oh, cool. Okay, so do you round up then, and do you go from 4 to 7 and partake in food?
1: Actually, we did do food last night, not just the ice cream. So.
0: Okay.
2: Good. Yeah, no, you get the pints and take them home, but you buy extra that night because we get more money that way. Mike's going to hate me.
0: We're calling him out on air.
2: Good for us.
1: Okay. Well, actually, so it's a double duty for me because I do dinner, takeout, and the 4 pints.
8: Yeah, there you go.
2: Absolutely.
8: So, that's triple duty.
1: Yeah.
2: What a guy, Mike.
0: I know. So you go eat dinner 4 to 7.
1: Well, actually, I go pick it up along with the pints and take it home. So we do takeout.
2: That's fine.
0: Okay, that's okay.
2: Takeout, drive-through, all of it. We get 15% of all of it.
0: Wow. I kind of, and that's Prescott now, not Prescott Valley.
8: Yep.
1: Correct.
0: Yes. Okay, listeners. So you can round up, take out, whatever you want to do.
2: Just go to Culver's every single day.
0: In October. Perfect. We got that down.
2: Yep.
0: So then coming up, we've got October 17th.
8: Right.
0: So share with our listeners what that very cool thing is.
8: So in Williams at the Frontier, which is on the west side of town.
0: Is that a restaurant or?
8: It's a restaurant.
2: Okay. Frontier Barbecue and Beer Garden.
8: Beer Garden. We're doing Wild West Oktoberfest on that Saturday. And they're giving us a percentage of, I can't remember what it is for the day, but they'll have our beer there. Our beer will also be at the event today, but and then there's booths and craft stuff and games and
2: country music all day, country line dancing, raffles.
0: Okay, so
2: all kinds of fun stuff.
0: Mike has like got his calendar down because now he's going to the Wild West Oktoberfest.
2: And I think there's even a costume contest.
8: Yeah.
0: Is that a roundup too or just?
2: No. Okay. It's just, and I can't remember what the Best Western costume maybe.
8: I think it is.
2: I think it would be safe if you did that.
1: Gotcha.
2: But I think because it's Oktoberfest, you could also do Lederhosen and get away with it. Maybe Lederhosen with cowboy boots.
8: There's a discount code for the hotel that's right next door. We also have a discount code for the event tickets, which is
2: Friends.
8: Friends, yeah.
0: Okay, perfect.
8: So if you go on their website and then you put in Friends and it's cheaper. They have a VIP and a normal. The VIP, I think we get in 2 hours early.
2: And they're
8: going to have appetizers and...
0: So that's the Wild West Oktoberfest.
8: Right.
2: Right.
0: And is that the website?
8: Might have to look what the link is.
2: Okay, well, you can always go on to the Facebook page for Trails, the number 4 Tatas, and that is listed as an event, and that has all the information, the website,
0: the
2: discount codes, all of it.
8: Yeah. Granite Mountain Distillery will be there doing tastings.
1: Oh, good.
0: So now last year was your first year for the beer, wasn't it?
2: It was.
0: Yes.
8: And it was kind of a
0: pink beer, if I remember correctly. You gave me a can of it.
8: Yeah. We forgot to bring you a can.
2: Yeah, I just remember.
0: Dang, you guys.
2: That's okay. We'll get you one.
8: Yeah.
0: So is it the same beer that they're making this year, or is it a different?
8: No. So last year was a cream ale, and they added dragon fruit to it to make it pink.
0: Right.
8: This year, it's an American ale, and it's not pink.
0: But that's okay.
2: But it's still good.
8: Right. And it's a brand new can design that's this year, and Lori and my Jeeps are both on the can.
0: So. Oh, cool. Yep. These are going to be collector items.
2: Oh, yeah.
8: As long as you don't store them on your top shelf in a hot room like Jesse did.
2: Them first.
0: Yeah, okay.
8: Jesse had a couple cans blow up in his office because he...
0: Jesse.
1: I was going to say there's a story behind that.
8: Yeah, it was way too hot in his office. And he came in on Monday morning and his office smelled like beer.
0: That's funny. Okay, so do you both get to... Who are the taste testers for the beer? Do you get to test?
8: Yeah, well, we helped brew it in August, and then it was Friday, I can't remember the exact, a couple weeks ago, we canned 60 cases of it.
1: Wow.
2: So. Yeah, and literally, we canned 60
0: cases. Okay, you did it. Okay.
8: Yeah, it's an automated machine, but you have to babysit it, and then Lori was stacking them in the cases, and then there's a little 4 can
2: the holders
8: that you have to pop
0: fun.
8: On them.
2: I felt like Lucille Ball, and only when they started backing up, I couldn't put them in my mouth because the cans were too big.
1: That's
2: fun. It was fun.
0: That's awesome. So did you do that last year as well?
2: We did.
8: Yes,
0: okay.
8: We did.
0: So you
2: last year we had the first 2 cans off the line.
8: Yeah.
2: This year we just had a little taste before they came off the line.
0: Okay, perfect. So we have to take a break, listeners. When we come back, we will continue this awesome conversation with Victor Torres and Lori Swickla. Did I do okay again?
2: Perfect. Oh. You got it.
0: Summit 4x4, Cancer Breast Awareness, Trails for Tatas. Wild West Oktoberfest. We'll be right back.
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17: Arizona News Audio. A 23-year-old Mesa man being held on a $1.5 million bond for the death of his girlfriend's 2-year-old son. Keyshawn Porter lightly shook his head as he heard the Maricopa County Attorney's Office list the numerous injuries on the child's body.
18: Mr. Porter hit and punched the 2-year-old victim multiple times with either his hands and or a sandal or other implement. The child was taken to the hospital non-responsive, and his torso was covered in bruises.
17: Lawyer for the man convicted of manslaughter in a Chandler road rage incident is praising an appeals court decision to vacate his sentencing on grounds an AI video of the victim affected the judge's decision. Jason Lamb represents Gabriel Horcasitas.
19: This was the first occasion in the United States, and in fact, the world, that AI had been used to recreate a deceased homicide victim for the purpose of making a statement at sentencing.
17: The U.S. Senate honors Tucson-born Nicholas Quetz, a Marine Corps vet murdered at a carjacking in Mexico 2 years ago. Connie Weber, Arizona News Audio.
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0: Wow, we're on segment three already.
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0: Time flies, just like September. 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
0: Perfect. They take such good care of my car.
2: They are wonderful.
0: They're wonderful. I love them. They're so nice. They're just congenial. They're good people.
2: Yep.
0: So, Lori, share what the Casa Auto Group is doing for you guys this year.
2: For the whole month of October, every used car that they sell, they will be donating $50. 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
0: Perfect.
2: So go buy a car from Casa during
0: go
2: October.
0: Buy a car. Mike, go buy a car. Mike, go buy a car.
8: Or two or three.
2: Just make sure they're new. Not
0: yeah, yes. Go buy a new truck.
2: Right.
1: Boy, between the meal, the ice cream, and the cars.
2: Mike's never going to talk to us again.
0: No, he's not. We're spending his cash, man.
8: Going to be a busy month.
0: He's going to be broke.
1: Yep. But speaking of months, so October really is a busy month for you guys.
8: Yeah.
2: It is.
8: It's breast cancer.
2: Every month's a busy month for us, but that's especially busy.
8: Right. Yep.
0: So is this something new then with the Casa Auto Group? They've not done this before.
2: Not this. They've been a sponsor before, but this is the first time that they're doing this for us.
8: Yep.
0: It's pretty amazing.
1: Great community support.
2: Yep. Oh, no, they're wonderful.
8: Yeah, we got to meet the owners and everything when they did the grand opening, and it was really, a nice group of people. So.
2: Yeah.
1: Very cool.
0: So, listeners, go buy a car. We prefer it to be new, but we'll settle
2: used
0: for
2: is
0: used.
2: Okay.
0: Used is okay.
1: But they don't have to say, by the way, I was referred.
2: Nope.
1: Okay.
2: Nope.
1: Perfect.
0: Just do it.
1: Just do it.
8: Yep.
0: So there.
2: Well, and you probably want to go buy that car when you're in a Jersey Lily breast cancer awareness t-shirt.
0: That you can buy.
2: That you can buy at the Jersey Lily Saloon. They actually have shirts and hats. So
0: you will
2: be in your shirt and hat.
0: In the new car.
2: In the new car.
1: Perfect.
2: And then you might want to stop by Anytime Fitness in Prescott in the Fry Shopping Center and buy your Anytime Fitness breast cancer awareness shirt, because both of those businesses are donating all the proceeds from their shirts hats at the Jersey Lils to Trails for Tatas.
1: Super.
0: And then you take that with your hat on, your shirt, in your new car, and go to Culver's.
1: There you go. What more could you want? So are the hats and the shirts, are they different colors? they all have the pink logo?
2: Good question. Jersey Lil's has actually the American flag. It's a black shirt with, it's all in pink. There's an American flag, the breast cancer ribbon. They're actually very cool. I really like the hat. It's really, really a cool hat.
8: And what's the name of the new bar that's...
2: Oh, I forgot about that one.
0: Okay.
2: Jake Ryan's bar. It used to be The Point.
0: Oh, yes.
2: They are doing...
0: Yes, on Cortez.
2: Yes. Yep. They're doing a drink special for us for the month, and we're getting 10% of all the... Three drinks that they're doing. So
1: super.
2: Go buy those drinks. Start watching the Trail for Tata's Facebook page because it'll be posted on that, and it'll be posted on probably a lot of the sites as well.
1: Is it preferable to go there and have the drinks before the ice cream or after?
2: I think after.
0: I would think after,
8: Before you buy the cart.
0: Or
1: the upholstery.
0: Or to spill it on the new leather seats in the car.
8: Because that's alcohol abuse.
2: That's right.
0: Well, this is going to be a fun month of October.
2: Wow. How else can we spend my time?
0: I know.
1: But it starts, I agree. You have the ice cream first because that coats the stomach.
8: There
0: you go. Good point. Absolutely. Yes, for the alcohol.
2: Yeah.
0: Now, are the alcoholic drinks all month long?
2: Yes.
0: Okay. We've got you. You're done.
2: Yes. He may not make it in for any more recordings, but that's okay. Just for the whole... He'll be back in October.
0: Yeah, he'll be in November. Okay. So where are the hats again at
2: Jersey Lily Saloon?
0: And Anytime Fitness, or they're just shirts?
2: At Anytime Fitness, it's just the shirts.
0: Okay, but... Josh at Jersey Lil's has hats.
2: Hats and shirts.
0: Okay.
8: Yep. And then we have our hats and shirts, but they're on our website.
2: Yeah.
0: Okay. Perfect.
1: So are the hats, or excuse me, the shirts at Jersey Lily's and...
2: Anytime Fitness.
1: Are they different shirts?
2: Yes.
8: Yeah.
0: Okay.
8: Yes.
1: So I can be collecting them.
2: Absolutely.
8: Right.
2: Gotcha. I have a lot of new T-shirts.
8: Yeah, and then we have a new shirt we just debuted at Outskirts.
1: Yep. Oh, cool.
8: And then we have our event shirt.
2: Which will be available at our event today. Yeah.
0: Perfect. Man, do you have cash?
1: No, but I have a debit card that really works well.
2: Okay. Yeah. We can take debit. I know Josh can. I'm pretty sure Anytime Fitness can.
0: Okay, we got it down.
2: Maybe Casa, you might.
0: Yeah, I don't know if they'll take a debit card for your new truck. Try it.
1: We'll give it a shot.
2: Yeah.
0: Okay, so does the new car or used car have to be purchased off the lot, or can you order a new car and have it come in?
1: Good question.
2: That is a very good question. I would have to ask Earl.
0: Okay.
2: But I'm sure that they would probably if they ordered it and...
8: Yeah, if they ordered it in the month of October.
2: Yeah,
8: I would think so.
2: We'll talk to Earl.
0: Yeah, let's figure that one out. Okay, cool. So what... Who started this? Whose brainchild was Trails for Tatas?
2: Well, actually,
0: back in 2019, wasn't it, Lori, when it started?
2: It was.
0: Okay.
2: It was not called Trails for Tatas then.
0: Okay.
2: The first 2 years, it didn't really have second year, it had a name. But Trails for Tatas, the name, started in 2021.
0: Okay.
2: But the two Summit 4x4 clubs, the regular club and the girls tribe, have been raising money for the Breast Care Center since 2019.
0: Okay. And so last year, if I recall correctly, your goal was $100,000.
2: It was.
0: But you surpassed that.
2: Well, when we set that goal, Victor and I looked at each other and giggled. Because the most we had ever done before that was $64,500.
0: It's like you giggled because there's just no way we're going to hit $100,000.
2: No way.
0: And?
2: We did $121,000.
1: Perfect.
0: That's a huge giggle.
2: It was. It was definitely worth the giggle.
0: Yes. Yes.
1: Almost double from the previous.
2: Yes. Yep. Yes.
0: Okay. So this year, your goal is what, Victor?
8: $136,000.
0: Okay.
8: Five, right? Or is it 100?
2: 136.
8: 136.
0: Okay. So who sets the goal? What do you base your goal off of? The two of you set it.
2: We do.
8: Yeah, because if we reach that goal this year, we will have given a total of $500,000 to the breast cancer.
0: Seriously?
2: Seriously.
0: Whoa. Amazing. Since you started in 2019.
8: Yes. Yep. Yeah, the first year we raised, what, 30?
2: I think it was $3,400.
8: Yeah, $3,400. So, huh.
0: That's enough to make you giggle compared to where you are now.
2: Right?
0: Yes. Okay.
2: Yeah. So it's super, super important for us to hit that goal this year. And so we're working really hard. And thankfully, we have the support of our community.
0: Perfect.
2: Coming out of the woodwork, and we love it.
0: Yes. Listeners, we will be back, and we're going to figure out how to reach this goal. Mike's got a new truck. He's got some shirts. He's going to Culver's.
2: Yeah, he's full of ice cream.
0: He's full of ice cream. He's going to go to the Josh's and buy liquor.
1: There you go.
2: Yeah.
0: Listeners, we'll be right back.
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0: Everybody, happy weekend to you. Good morning. We have with us Miss Lori Swickla and Mr. Victor Torres, the names, the faces, the personalities behind Breast Cancer Awareness Month for October, Trails for Tatas. The geniuses.
2: We're referred to as the head tatas.
0: Okay. Yes, we have the head tatas with us. Yes. That's very funny. We're good. And we've got the, what can we call Mike? The spending tata.
2: Right. Biggest tata supporter.
0: Yes. With the new car.
2: That's right. Lots of shirts and hats and
0: alcohol and ice cream and food.
2: Yep.
0: The big head for that.
1: But my wife's going to wonder where I am, so you guys will all have to back
0: We'll cover for you. We got you. We got you.
1: We saw him the 1st of October. We haven't seen him since.
2: He passed out in the parking lot of Culver's.
0: Yeah. That's so funny.
8: Yeah, you can't hang out at the office anymore.
1: Exactly.
8: They closed.
0: I know. Wasn't that sad?
2: I loved that restaurant.
0: I did, too. Yeah. We all did. So sad.
1: I hate to be in the dark. I didn't realize that they had closed.
0: They did, yes. I know.
2: Yeah, I hope one of their other restaurants takes over their soups because I love soups, especially
0: so
2: mixed
0: good.
2: Together.
0: I have not yet had one of the new smash burgers from the guy down in Firehouse Plaza.
8: Oh, man,
0: people are raving about those.
8: Yeah. We go to Sammy's a lot, but we've never been there.
0: Oh, yes, I know. Yeah. Sammy's is good, but this guy is supposed to be wonderful down there.
2: Maybe we should go down and see what he'll do for us.
0: That's
2: so,
0: right.
2: So
1: I would
2: Mike
1: appreciate
2: doesn't get
1: that.
2: Diabetes. Yeah.
0: And he can get some protein.
1: I do need nourishment during the day, so
2: right.
1: I really appreciate it.
2: Right.
0: I need some carbs.
2: That's right. Be aware. We're coming down.
0: We'll bring Mike with us.
2: That's right.
0: Mikey. We'll bring Mikey with us. Oh, my gosh. So $136,000 is your goal for this year. And if you reach that, we shouldn't say if. You will reach that, and so that will be $500,000 that you will have donated to the Breast Care Center.
2: Yep.
0: Wow.
2: All that money is all for patient support. There are no salaries paid. Victor and I are total volunteers. I'm not really sure we're bright, but we're total volunteers, so no salaries. 100% of the money goes
0: and
2: to
0: that
2: them.
0: Money then they give to men and women that need what? Where does that money go? Share that with our listeners.
8: Well, if they need housekeeping, groceries, we even have tree trimming now. So any wigs, I mean, it's whatever, you know, that the patients need. Also, part of our money this year went to a new mammogram machine that's a brand new 3D. It doesn't have the flat plates anymore. It has more of a rounded plate. So,
1: oh, wow.
8: Supposed
2: so
8: to
2: for
8: be...
2: those of us that have to get mammograms, it's not as squishy, so
0: yes.
2: It's not
0: yeah.
2: as it painful, and they can see in layers.
0: Perfect.
8: Yeah, so we got to go see that when we did a hospital tour with Dr. Torres. I think that was in August now. I don't know. It's been a while ago. But it was good to see, you know, things that we know that our money is going towards.
2: Our money at work for something wonderful.
8: So and that's in Prescott.
0: So does the money go into a bank account and then you have caretakers who, how do they issue that?
8: Well, it all goes to the foundation at the hospital.
0: Okay, got it. The foundation
8: yeah.
0: does it. Okay,
8: yeah.
0: Amazing. Good.
2: Yep.
8: Yeah, they handle it. We don't. People come to us, and it's like, no, you need to talk to them.
2: Yep.
1: But
2: we
1: that's
2: just get it.
1: The nice thing about it is going to the foundation, you know it stays here.
0: Yes,
2: right.
0: Yes.
2: Absolutely.
0: Yeah.
2: 100% local.
0: And the foundation folks, those are amazing men and women on the
2: they
0: foundation.
2: They are wonderful.
0: Yep. They're wonderful. They're lovely people.
8: Well, and John Goodnow won the 50-50 raffle at Outskirts. And donated it all back.
0: Oh, he's such a good man.
8: So
2: he's
8: was,
2: a sweetheart.
8: So it was a total of $785 that we raised at the 50-50 at Outskirts.
0: Perfect.
8: So.
2: All towards that goal. We're getting closer.
0: I know.
2: Keep telling me that we're going to make it.
0: You are going to make
8: we'll
0: it.
8: We'll make it.
0: You will. So do the folks for the trail run today, do they pay to go on the trail run?
8: No. So trail run's free.
0: Okay.
8: Because otherwise the Forest Service would charge us, so we don't charge for the trail runs. The $25 event ticket covers breakfast, lunch, and then all, you know, we have to rent tables and that kind of stuff. So it just covers our costs pretty much.
0: Well, that's good. So, Mike.
1: Yes.
0: It's your new truck.
2: what color is it, by the way?
0: I think that it should be a 4x4.
1: Well, I was just going to say, I may end up buying, and I know this isn't a preference, I may end up buying used because I could get a 4x4. I could get, not a 4x4, I could get a Jeep.
8: Yeah.
2: Oh, that would be wonderful.
0: No, but Casa Auto Group, do they have Jeeps?
8: Well, they're used
2: lot. On the used
0: Okay.
2: That's why he's saying he might have to buy used.
0: Okay.
2: Well, you know, to make up for it, then you need to buy two Jeeps.
0: His and hers.
2: Yeah, absolutely.
1: We have a his and hers. So one could go on the easy trail.
0: And the easy trail is more difficult than the harder trail.
2: Right.
0: But not as...
2: Hard is the moderate.
0: Yeah.
1: I think by next year I'll get it figured out.
2: Right. Maybe next time we'll draw you a picture. We'll have stuff
1: that
2: we can.
0: Yes. That would be wonderful. So, but you can buy new with 4x4s.
1: Yes, I could do a 4x4, but if
2: but
1: I really want to keep in the spirit, I would get a Jeep.
0: Right.
8: Yeah. Well, and you could bid on the gift certificate we have from Falcon for tires. It's a $1,250 gift certificate towards tires.
0: So.
2: Yeah.
0: I think tires are so cool. I like really cool, beefy tires.
2: Yep.
0: Perfect. Okay, so just give me your debit card. We'll take care of you. We'll pass it on to Lori and Victor, and they will make sure that you are well taken care of.
1: I do have to keep enough on the side, though, to notify the kids. I've just fetched your inheritance.
0: That's fine. Good for you. Good.
2: That's right.
8: Well, we also have two tickets to the Cardinals 49ers game.
2: Yeah, it's a suite experience.
0: Oh, my gosh.
2: Parking. It's a $3,700 value.
0: And those,
2: so you'll probably want to drive your
0: your new vehicle.
2: Yeah, whatever it is that you buy.
0: Yes.
1: Because parking's included.
2: Yes.
1: Okay.
2: Yeah. And so it's in a suite, so they'll probably feed you. You won't get to go to it's not until January, so you won't be eating at Culver's.
1: No conflict.
2: You're good.
8: Okay, right.
0: Are these raffle items?
2: Yes.
0: Or
8: these are auction items.
0: Oh, okay. Awesome. Mayor Mingarelli is the auctioneer. Mm-hmm. Good. He loves doing that.
2: He does.
1: And he does a good job.
2: Yep.
8: Yeah. And then the Wranglers, the NAZ Wranglers, next year are doing a breast cancer awareness game.
1: Oh, cool.
0: Oh, perfect.
8: The footballs will have our logo on it.
0: Will they be pink?
2: The footballs will be pink. They will have pink jerseys.
0: Oh, yep. Cool.
8: And so we'll be making money off of that for next year.
2: Yeah.
8: I know they're still looking for some sponsors for jerseys and for a couple of the other things that are going on. But Robin will be happy to talk to anybody.
2: Or talk to us, and we'll get to Robin.
8: Yeah. And they're going to donate some of three footballs to us, I think they said.
0: Hopefully. Oh, for auction items?
2: Yeah.
0: Okay, perfect.
8: That'll be signed by the team, so.
0: And that'll be next year.
8: That's okay.
2: It'll be sometime in May. The schedule doesn't come out until October. It should be soon.
8: Yeah.
2: And they will pick the date for that game.
0: Okay, perfect.
2: Yeah. But yeah, you'll definitely want to go to that game.
0: Okay, listeners, we have to take a break. When we come back, we will wrap up this amazing show. This was terrific.
1: It's been a little costly on this part. But a good show to boot.
0: He said that it's been a little costly on me.
8: Mike needs a raise.
0: Yeah, Victor. We'll be right back.
2: It is so much fun.
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0: Listeners, this was an amazing show, you guys. I love spending Mike's money.
1: Well, just to clue the audience in real quickly, off air, you just figured I'm going to be spending $300 and some odd on ice cream.
0: Yes.
1: But then I'm going to have to join the gym to take it all back off. Okay.
0: Oh, so. You're right.
2: While wearing your Anytime Fitness Breast Cancer Awareness t-shirt.
1: Well, but I'll have to get multiples because the extra, extra large will fit in that.
0: Oh, that's right. So is there a number that somebody can call you should they have questions, want to participate in the lunch, to show up today at 11:55, if they want to donate for the rest of the month, where do they go? What do they do?
2: They can call either one of us. My number is 909-229-7675.
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2: As well as our Facebook page, Trails right. the 4 Tatas.
0: Okay,
2: that
0: perfect.
2: Has all our events all year long.
0: And that has all about the Wild West Oktoberfest.
2: Yep.
0: Everything's
2: yep.
0: on it. The
2: and
0: tickets.
2: Culver's. And,
0: okay, perfect.
2: Yep.
0: So say it again one more time, Miss Lori.
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3: Welcome to this week's edition of The Mountain Gardener. Your host, Ken Lane, here every week talking about the landscapes of northern Arizona. Oh, the first week of autumn is here, and isn't it a delight? It's the best season in the mountains of Arizona. This is it. I mean, why travel anywhere else when everyone's coming here? It's just like awesome. So love it. A little bit of rain. It is a magnificent time to plant. This is our second planting season. So especially things that are large trees like spruce, pine, fir, cedar, cypress, the big evergreens. They love being planted now. And then it's a great time to be planting your fall colored trees because they're going to go into color next month. So this week would be just a sweet spot for aspens and maples and crabapples and redbuds and all these other fall colored trees. Now, you'll plant them. They're going to turn color, so you get to enjoy all that fall, autumn color, which is half the reason you plant those trees. I mean, a red bud, it's got that beautiful aspen gold color, and then you also get a spring bloom. It almost has two cycles to it. Aspens, they just have that beautiful white bark. They're beautiful with leaves and without. And so it's a great time to plant because they continue to root through the end of the year. And so if you get more roots underneath them before next spring's flush, and you get tremendous more growth next spring. This is really important for things like Arizona cypress or Spartan junipers, any kind of evergreen plant, because typically conifers, these plants that don't have leaves, but they've got needles, they generally push growth one time of the year in the spring, and then that's it. So they put all of their energy into forming roots right now. They're storing that up, and then they use all that energy to push next spring's growth, especially for pine trees. Let's say a ponderosa. Austrian pine is kind of one of my favorites. Vanderwolf pines. Fat Albert spruce, Colorado spruce. There's all kinds of these conifers, things that have needles, that push their growth one time in the spring, and then that's it. Most folks wait until they've already flushed their growth, then they plant them and they just sit there and look at you for a year until the following spring, and then they flush. The beauty of now, you're planting them and they root out. They're putting all that energy, getting ready for next spring's growth. You'll see little buds, leaf buds or conifer needle buds on the ends of the branches. Those are forming, getting larger and larger and larger, and then they flush with this foot and a half worth of growth all in spring. It's also another reason why, if you've got a bunch of evergreens, you've got a beautiful landscape, big, bold conifers or big, bold deciduous trees, those plants that lose their leaves in the winter. Those are the fall-colored plants. This is why you want to fertilize in the next few weeks everything in the landscape, because it's going to use that fertilizer, that nutrients, that plant food, to store it up, increase their, kind of make their roots real chubby and full. They just kind of get fat before winter, like a bear or a squirrel. They just kind of, they do the same thing. They store all that stuff up. Then they're going to use it next spring to just ignite with new growth. The most important feeding of the entire year for the entire landscape is in the next, by the end of October. Definitely by the end of October, you should be fertilizing everything in the yard. And don't use a summer fertilizer. That's another one. That's a huge mistake, rookie mistake. There's two types of fertilizers. Actually, there's three. There's summer fertilizers. They mainly release when the ground is warm, and then they don't do anything when the ground is cold. If you put it down in fall, a summer fertilizer, it's like you're doing nothing. It just flushes through, the plant can't pick it up. And then there's a cold season, the nitrates that can be picked up by plants when the ground is cool. You want those. I mentioned there are

0: three types. Then there's the organic, which is the best. So your chemical fertilizers, they come in two forms, summer and winter mix. So you'll see winterizer fertilizers. Those are formulated for releasing over the cool seasons that are coming. Organic foods, they release all the time. So they slowly break down and they work with the microbes in the soil. So the microbes go and they eat this stuff. They kind of break it down. The plant goes, ooh, it's great. The ground is alive. I think I'll root out more here. They just pick up this nutrient. And so it's a much slower, longer released type of fertilizer. It's better for us, especially if you're on a well. Let's see, only use organic fertilizers, because chemical fertilizers, the petroleum-based fertilizers, they release so fast they can actually get into your water table. You can drink that stuff. Not good. But organics, they break down much slower, so the plant picks up virtually all of that organic food. And here's the added benefit, the real benefit of organic foods. They don't affect your worms, the good stuff in the soil. Your soil should be alive, active, growing. This is when your plants, you put a plant in the ground, they kind of go, they just take off a new growth. A plant you put in the ground and it just sits there, looking at you funny, cross-eyed, going, hey, I'm not about to grow here. I don't like this area. That's because it was planted in the ground that's dead, that's not alive. There's not enough activity there. It's not excited to root out there. Why would it root out into a hostile environment? It's just too much rock or caliche, or you didn't add enough organic matter, some nutrient-rich, making your soils where they're active again. And I would say most of you who are gardening in new homes, the new tract homes especially, those areas are, they just graded off the prairie and they put your home in there. So all the good stuff that was in the soil, they've scraped that off, chucked it off to the side, and they put your footers and your driveway in, your patios, and then you're literally gardening in dead soil. And so you need to enrich each. So you're going to put a new aspen in that back corner of the lot. It's a beautiful place for it. You should dig that hole so you can add some extra premium mulch, some organic matter, some compost. So this looks like coffee grounds, only it's wood products that has been broken down, and you add it to your soil, and it keeps the soil from compacting back down, because most of us have clay soil. But here's the most important benefit. Organic matter surrounding your root ball attracts worms, mycorrhizal colonies, the good stuff that happens, and allows the roots to kind of trickle out and get through the soil faster, so you get more growth next spring. I've got a whole planting guide. Anyone that buys a tree or a shrub or a vine, anything from us really, they get a planting guide that explains just this. We're trying to educate. The most frustrating thing for a gardener, oh my gosh, I don't want this for even my enemies, to go out and put a tree in the ground and it just sits there doing nothing. A beautiful new boxwood, Nandina, these beautiful evergreens that just shine coming the next 6 months. This is their time to really take center stage, and then they just sit there. That's torture. That's absolute torture for a gardener. So I just don't want that for at least people that shop here at Waters Garden Center. I want you to have robust success. Like, whoa, their plants are better. Our plants are better. But there's also a technique for planting even bad plants. So you get a box store plant, come get the planting guide. We want more great plants, more good landscapes out in the yard. There's so many bad ones. It's easy to get a bad landscape when you've got rock lawns. Now, a lot of us are from areas that have lots of grass, they do lots of lawns. Well, you can blunder your way through a good landscape there because there's already a set amount of green. So over 60%, 60, 65% of your landscape, your property, including the rooftop, should be green of some sort. Now, that's a tree so a trunk is down at the ground, but that canopy is nice and green. So if you look at an aerial view of your house, 60% of that property should have green coverage of some sort. It's a feeling. That's a landscape design technique. It's a standard thing. So that's when you get that right, you kind of go, oh, this feels pretty good. I just want to spend an afternoon sipping coffee or a tea with my friends back here. That's the magic. With rock lawns, it's harder to get that balance right. And so that's why we're here to help you get that going. We have a lot in store for you this show, but we got to take a break. We'll be right back after this.
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0: We are back with Lisa Waters Lane in the studio. She comes each week with your garden questions. Just what are others struggling, looking for, trying to figure out? And you can learn. I mean, gardening is learned by making mistakes. And if you can learn from someone else's mistake, that's the best. So we try to share that over the airwaves through the podcast with local gardeners. Welcome to the studio, Lisa.
4: Thank you. Good to be back.
0: It is good to be back. So good news.
4: Yes.
0: Our grandson just got his FFA jacket. He just kind of, he's in Texas. He just was able to quote the creed and kind of he's really into the agriculture thing. So, which is kind of he's a brainiac person. So he's technical kind of stuff. So he's really adept, and we're so proud of him. Oh my gosh! I mean, FFA jacket, that's like a Letterman's jacket for ag. It's like really prestigious, very good stuff. Yes. Proud of him.
4: I'm proud of him. He's a good kid. They came out for a short visit and he quoted the creed to us. He did it to you and then to me separately.
0: Yeah.
4: And I even asked him, I'm like, well, what does that mean? I actually questioned him.
0: Yeah.
4: And he had good answers.
0: He is a teenager. So, you know, you get short, curt answers, no emotions, no smile, but very engaged.
4: He's a good kid.
0: Yeah. Great kid.
4: Yeah.
0: Anyway, garden questions.
4: All right.
0: What are we talking about?
4: Larry has a question. Right. He says he lost a pinyon pine. He's not sure why it died. But what can he put in place of it? And then his other question is, can he put it in the exact same spot?
0: Yeah, Larry. So I don't know what happened. Pinyon pines do have a scale that gets on them, so they age out. They don't live as long as maybe some ponderosas or some of these others, or an Austrian pine or some of these others. So it can be short-lived. So, you know, once they fade, there's no coming back. And they take a long time. Once they if scale gets on, they can die over years. They get horrible looking. So take a chainsaw to it, clear it out. Now, going back to his question, can he plant in the same spot? No. It's best because as roots rot or decompose, they taint the soil to keep other plants from rooting in that same spot. It's kind of a forest's way of spacing itself out consistently over the millennia. And so, but you can be just off of that. So what I would do is just cut that trunk down just at soil level, kick some dirt over it so you can't tell it's there. I would go off maybe 4, 5, 6 feet away from the trunk and kind of position it, start digging a hole. And if you go there, you're just off enough where you're not surrounded by all of the roots. If you happen to get one root coming through that spot, you can shift a little bit or just take a sawzall and cut it out of there and plant. But I would plant a little off rather than that one spot. And I would recommend, if it was a pinyon pine, don't put another pinyon in there, because if it was scale, it'll come right back. Go with an Austrian or a Scotch, or go with an Arizona cypress. There's so many other choices that are really good and longer lived an opinion pine. And I just don't want that same thing to happen again. And Larry, you should come talk to us, because if you lost one in your yard, it is highly likely that the other pinyon pines are also being stressed. So you might bring a quick sample, put it in a Ziploc baggie, because we don't want to spread anything to our stuff. But we could take a quick look at it under the microscope and tell you, oops, you have another scale. Here's what you need to do. So I'm recommending right now, fertilize all the natives and add tree and shrub drench. It's a bug preventer that you put on, especially pine trees or evergreens. It can really help you. It sounds like you need that. I just don't want you to lose another one. But come talk to us. We've got a planting guide. We can help you. Pick another one. You can recover pretty quick. We've got some really big Austrian pines, which is like our long needle, beautiful pine. Mm-hmm. It'd be a great replacement for that. So come see us, Larry.
4: Okay. Next question is from Renee. She has a wildflower bed that's looking pretty worn out right now.
0: Okay.
4: Question is, can she cut it back already? Is it a good time to cut it back? Do you leave the dead blossoms just laying? Do you rake them up? And then also, is it a good idea to fertilize in the fall?
0: Yeah, Renee, great question. So wildflower bed. So generally, I would recommend leaving it intact, because you've got the birds are migrating. They're on their migration pattern right now, and they'll use your backyard, that wildflower patch. You can greatly help. The seed source for migrating birds is a great help. They'll come and rest in your backyard, camp out for a couple days, kind of take a little meal, and then take flight and take off again. So if you can at least wait until the migration pattern's over, you can actually help sustain. I mean, we can help nature in our own backyards with a wildflower patch. Now, if you just can't do that, and you're going, I just don't like it. I want the weeds gone. It's best to let the flowers dry, because they're setting heavy seed counts right now. You could probably start harvesting some of those seed. Mm-hmm. And store them for next spring. So usually you'll take those and plant those again next January, February. Or you can do what I do. You just take a weed whacker and just whack them all back, or a mower, just mow them all back and let the seeds set where they're at, and they'll just self-perpetuate itself very, very easily. So either way, if you don't like the rake and the messing, if it's an area where you need a cleaner, neater, rake it up and harvest the seed yourself, and then spread them back in January. If it's a space where you can just kind of let it, weed whacker, just let them all fly and they spread in a meadow effect, do that. Now, going back to Renee's question, should I fertilize? Absolutely. Most, a good wildflower patch, or a good perennial patch. So good wildflowers are perennials. They come back every year. They're greatly going to benefit, because they're going to hibernate underground through winter, kind of rest there. They're going to start coming back in January, February. You'll start to see, you know, asters and things starting to emerge. Echinaceas will start to come up, and they would greatly benefit from that fall fertilizer. I'd fertilize your wildflower patch twice. I would do it now, as soon as, kind of, maybe not now, but as soon as you whack it back, fertilize it right then. So it might be the end of October. So any time then is fine. And then I would do it again right as you start to see the new seedlings coming up, or the reemergence of your perennials. Usually that's going to be the first part of March. Fertilize it with the 744 all-purpose plant food. That's going to be a good one just for flowers. The cottonseed meal on that fertilizer is great for flowers. And it's got bird guano. You know, that just makes everything grow fast, especially in spring, helps things root out fast. You'll get better growth with that. But that's probably how you're going to do that. You could also, if you just want to inject, I want more red. I want some more red poppies. You could do that again, starting at the beginning of the new year. So January, February is your time to spread those seed out there. Mm-hmm. And so you save some, you add some, you can have some real fun with wildflowers. And they are wild. They just do their own thing without a lot of work. They're just so easy. So we've got a couple big patch out here. We've got a couple roadrunners, husband, wife team. I like hunting down in here. I'm sure they're getting snakes and lizards and all kinds of stuff. So anyway, that's all we've got time for this segment. Lisa, thank you very much. I'm Lisa Lane, The Mountain Gardeners. Right back after this.
1: 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The Mountain Gardener. 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
0: So I have to cover one subject, and I know not everyone's gonna find it interesting, but that's why I picked the shortest segment. This is for folks that are growing grass, lawns. I guess it could apply to ornamental grasses. So there's two types of grasses. There are turf lawn grasses, like at the golf course, and then there's ornamental grasses, and they can be cute, fun, pretty, showy. They're rock stars in the autumn garden. This is the ivory feathers pampas grass, your coral forester grass, zebra grass. They're beautiful, showy. They're not meant to be walked on. They're meant to be in the landscape as a kind of a shrub replacement. This segment is for turf. So fall, this moment right now, if you're thinking about overseeding, expanding, adding to, having a little patch for Fifi out there. I mean, synthetic lawns, they look good. They're just hot as can be. They heat up in summer. Oh, they can hardly walk on them. A little patch of grass kind of is cool. If you've got kids, there's nothing better than playing soccer or throwing a ball on an actual lawn. This segment's for you. So this next 4 weeks is your absolute best time to add, put in new, oversee, do anything with the lawn. And so let me just explain why that happens. The soil's really warm. And so if you're taking, let's say, from Northland Turf out in Chino Valley, you're taking their basically sod and overlaying it, this is your best month because it'll root out really fast and it will stay green. A few techniques right now will keep that lawn looking green right through winter. Now, you won't have to mow it that much, but it'll stay green. If you don't do anything, it just turns brown. So let me just share, here's what I've learned over the years. Right now, if you have a lawn, fertilize it with all-purpose plant food, 744 all-purpose plant food. The bird guano and the cottonseed meal just makes things green up really well, and it'll hold that green right through winter. I think you could also lower the mower blade just a touch. You kind of keep it a little higher in the summer so the blades help shade the soil. You're actually creating a sunscreen for the soil so it doesn't dry out so fast. Well, now we're past the heat of summer. You can lower that mower down so it's a little bit smoother, a little bit nicer, more pristine. It'll also open up the ground. So if you wanted to overseed, let's say you got a few spots that are kind of, it's a thin, let's say it just the dog spotted it. This is your time to overseed or spot that. And so there's two types of basic mountain seeds that we use here. Well, I guess there's more than that, but there's two main ones, especially the ones that stay green through winter. There's we call it the Prescott or Courthouse mix. Those are bluegrass blends. So bluegrass, it's the softest, greenest. Oh, you just want to lay on it. It's so soft and cool. And so the whole courthouse area has got that kind of mix. And we sell that in seed form. if you put that seed down on the ground, it would germinate literally within days. I mean, literally by this time next weekend, it'll be green. I mean, it goes fast. And without all the water burden, you know, grass seed, they want to dry out and they want to die. And so this really takes the pressure off. We've got some afternoon rains. It's humid. It's cooler. It's just a sweet spot for starting new lawns by seed or by sod. The other type of grass that we have is called fescue or tall fescue. Fescues are generally what I've always gone with, only because I've got four kids, we always have lots of dogs, and it tends to take the abuse better. It's just more robust. Tall fescue has a very deep root structure. I mean, I've literally trenched new pipelines through a landscape, and the roots are literally going down 2-3 feet down. That's why it's so drought hardy or heat loving. So if you've got dogs, fescue is your way to go. If you've got lots of kids, you're gonna be playing soccer and playing ball on that rough housing, rumbling around, fescue is your one. Now, as let's say an amateur gardener, you can't tell the difference between the two. I mean, I can. I can look at the blades and go, yeah, that's a fescue, that's a bluegrass. Most people cannot. In fact, I tell folks, if you want an overseed and they don't know what kind of lawn they have, just mix, take a scoop of each, just put them down. You'll never be able to tell. But now, just the point being, if you have actual turf lawns, let me just wrap this up in a minute. Now is the time to fertilize, whether you're going to overseed or not. Fertilize now. I would say even dethatch or take some of that old, rough, dead kind of grass under, matted underneath, to pull some of that stuff out. Fertilize it, and you'll get more green growth that will last much longer through winter, actually. I mean, I know how to keep a grass lawn green right through winter. It never goes, it might have a little bit of a yellow haze to it, but it's green, noticeable. If you just cut the water off of it here in November, it's obviously gonna go brown, but you don't have to. You can simply cut back on the amount of water, kind of don't water it every day, water it a couple times a week, and it will stay green, especially if you fertilize it with that 7-4-4 all-purpose plant food. But if you need more help with that, come see us. I just wanted to get that out there for my lawn folks. There's more lawns out there than we think, especially for little dogs, kids. Those are the folks that really enjoy it.
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0: We are back with Lisa Waters Lane. She comes in each week. It just shares her garden insight, just a different gardener's perspective, a softer, prettier, actually longer experience. You grew up in the family business around plants your entire life. I kind of married in after college kind of stuff. And so we've been doing this together now for 32 years here at Waters Garden Center. Seems like only yesterday.
4: It does.
0: Hopefully it'll be another 32 years. I don't know. Maybe not. We'd like to travel more. So we're liking grandkids. There's a lot to do.
4: There is a lot to do. Like replant your containers for fall.
0: Yeah, is that the
4: you
0: topic?
4: Like my
0: Sorry.
4: Segue?
0: I guess I was thinking about, gosh, there is a lot. We do have a lot. Oh my gosh. Rabbit hole.
4: Yeah, pretty much. So yes, now is the time to start looking at your containers and going, you know what? The vinca's done, the tunias are done, the geraniums are done. It's time to start thinking about those fall, making them very pretty fall containers.
0: I like fall. We picked our pumpkins.
4: Yes.
0: We're decorating out the front. It's like a decoration season. So, mm-hmm. And that goes for your containers. You can decorate, kind of take some of the old, rangy, overgrown. They're getting too big. They're out of control. They've gone wild. And kind of decorate them, make them pretty.
4: Definitely, definitely. So some of the really fun ones to use this time of year, of course, are chrysanthemums. It is chrysanthemum season. Thing about like them is they are very long lasting blooms. Oh, yeah. I mean, you a long, long time, easily up to almost Christmas. Yeah. So the big blooms that kind of fade, you trim them back, and there's usually two or three other sets of blooms ready to come out. They come in so many different colors. You get the whites, I love the oranges and the reds,
0: well,
4: and
0: the apricots. Or and, Halloween or mm-hmm. the holidays.
4: They also come in purple,
0: this
4: though.
0: Is red
4: they get
0: and
4: purple.
0: Orange or something.
4: This one's called Miranda Orange, ooh, if you're watching. Cool. Very pretty. It has like a dark outer petals, so it looks very dark before it opens, and then it has like this orange glowy color once it's all the way open.
0: As a man, I would describe it, it's a red flower that opens up to the orange. There you go. So red buds.
4: Okay, if you want to make it easy, you can certainly do that. The one thing, and they also make very nice perennials, so yeah. You can move it to someplace else in your yard if you want it, or you can just leave it in that pot and have it be a late summer, early fall bloomer for next year.
0: We should let folks know that mums are not just mums. You want to buy your mums. If you're a gardener, you're tuned into a garden show, you're a gardener, in case you're wondering. You want to buy your mums from a garden center because they're going to grow their mums outdoors, mm-hmm. and they'll be acclimated. They'll be garden mums, and so they're used to our water, our sun. A lot of the mums you see they're greenhouse grown. They're not grown outdoors. They're just made to be pretty, and they're made to throw away. They mm-hmm. don't transfer, or the likelihood is very minimal that it will survive through the winter. And if it does, the flowers will be as nice as they are. They just won't be as nice in the ground as they are in a greenhouse. Sure. You want to buy a garden mum like this. What was the mm-hmm. name of this one again?
4: Miranda Orange.
0: Miranda Orange or Miranda Yellow or Miranda. I'm sure there's a ton of Mirandas. Pick your favorite color and then mm-hmm. go plant it in the yard. You'll be happier as a gardener.
4: Right. Great thing about the chrysanthemums is they're really cool planted with all those other spring flowers.
0: True.
4: So this is pansy. Sorry.
0: Yeah. Almost mammoth pansy.
4: I wanted to call it a petunia there for a minute.
0: Yeah.
4: But it's a mammoth pansy. And this one's in the orange color.
0: Yeah.
4: You can't see it if you're not vlogging.
0: Podcast,
4: but
0: can.
4: That's true. It's such a pretty combination for fall. You get kind of that dark orange and the lighter orange. If you want to mix it up, throw a yellow pansy in there.
0: Living on the edge.
4: This one has a burgundy face it. These are the majestic pansies. So this one has a burgundy face with the yellow on the outer. Very, very pretty, long lasting. So your pansies are going to bloom all winter long. So really nice to have that color out there, just to brighten as you're coming in. Some of the other things that you can mix with how many hands do you have, dear?
0: I'm trying to help you. Here. For those folks watch Spotify and Apple and YouTube, they get to see the video version of this.
4: So pansies. The other thing that's blooming right now that you could easily throw in are violas. So violas are a little bit smaller.
0: Yeah, it's pretty.
4: Bloom than the pansies, but boy, they make it up in quantity because they just bloom, bloom, bloom. But sometimes it's nice to mix some color, some just green foliage color with it. So this is an ornamental kale, or actually this one's the cabbage, I think. Yes.
0: Oh, cabbage is the same.
4: They're kind of the same. They look a little different, but they're ornamental. So they're not one you're going to grow to eat necessarily, but just really unique color. So this one has a very purple center to it with a green outer. It's really nice to plant because it gives you a contrast color. So it's not just all green, not just all bloom. It gives you a contrast. The other one that I really like to use as a contrast plant is the Dusty Miller. Miller has kind of a white, silvery color to it. Great thing about Dusty Miller is it just keeps going.
0: It thinks it's a perennial.
4: It
0: we
4: does.
0: Saw it as an annual, just meant to grow for a year and then it's done. But it goes on and on.
4: It just keeps going on and on.
0: It grows bigger and bigger and wider and wider.
4: Mm-hmm. Almost to the point where you're like, same with the grass. I'm just tired of this thing. I'm going to rip it out and start over. But just a super little takes the cold and really just doesn't care.
9: Animals don't eat it
4: because animals don't eat it because it's fuzzy. Yeah. So it's just a really nice one to mix in contrast with things. So putting it with your pansies or putting it with the mums gives you a really nice, isn't that a really pretty little container there. You could mix in a ornamental grass with that, or like the red sedge grass in your container as well to give yourself some height in there. The other things that we have right now that are going to do terrific for those planters are snapdragons. Definitely snapdragon season. The thing I love about snapdragons is they make a tall variety.
9: Yeah.
4: But then they also have come up with some shorter ones that don't get so leggy. They don't take over your pot, but do just as well. And just have a huge variety of colors
9: out
4: there.
9: So you are teaching a class this weekend, the 28th.
4: I am.
9: On container gardening. Yeah. So if you want to show a live demonstration of how to just put these things together, how to kind of freshen up the pot and then add to it, put these combos together that will carry you through the end of the year and then really into next spring, you can actually have a beautiful design that looks fantastic even through the snows of January, February. It keeps going. Pansies love that kind of stuff.
4: They do.
9: Come take a look at that.
4: Thanks for the heads up.
9: Yeah, 9:30 this Saturday, free garden class. So every Saturday at 9:30 here at the Garden Center, we have a free garden class. Mm-hmm. And this weekend, it's on container gardens.
4: Nice.
9: Well, Lisa, thanks for coming in and sharing. I know you got some other plants like Heuchera,
4: I do. Bells, you'll have to come to the class and see what I've got.
9: Okay, Ken and Lisa Lane, the Mountain Gardeners. Be right back.
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0: The team here at Waters Garden Center has been working diligently. You're hearing a lot about software upgrades, AI stuff, and I don't know if it's scary or not scary. We're trying to use it some here at the Garden Center, and we have developed a design program using AI. Now it's looking, so we just take these models and go, look at the inventory over here. It goes, okay, here's all the plants I see at the Garden Center. And then it goes, here's a design software. It goes, yeah, I see this design software. I said, make a design. Take those plants, take a picture a customer sends to us, and then put those plants in there. Because the number one question we get here at the Garden Center is, I get overwhelmed with all the choices. I don't even know where to begin. All I know is I've got a full sun area, and I've got javelina, and I don't even know where to start. It can be overwhelming. So we've taken some software. We just wrote a quick program. Not a quick. It's been like 8 months. Wrote a program. Said, here's all the plants. Out of all the plants, tell me which ones rabbits don't eat. Tell me which ones grow on a slope. Tell me which ones grow in the wind. And then take a picture that anyone can take with their phone. Send it and overlay those plants. And then it will hover and give you an above, like, zone look, or like a drone look. It'll give you seasons, like, here's what it looks like in spring. Here's what it looks like in summer, fall, winter. So you can see all the winter changes, all with AI-driven software. It's absolutely fun. Once you start playing with it, you can't stop. So I had 9 designers, all the staff, all the horticulturalists that are plant folks, like plant experts. They sit here and they come to work and they just love plants. They love customers. They love talking about plants to customers. They were all in here training on this new software we built, this new design program. 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So Waters Garden Center, we're going to start a design service. We're going to design people's gardens for a minimal fee, and it'll be like hours. It'll take hours, not weeks. And it's all with this new software updates. And it will be live. It'll see the plants in the garden center go, oh, like right now we're converting everything over to evergreen stuff. So it's nandinas, it's cotoneasters, it's lots of spruce and pines and firs and all the evergreens, from broadleaf evergreens to winter bloomers like pansies and violas. It's going to take all that winter mix, use that, and not try to sell you something that you're not going to see for another 9 months because the crops are... No, it's things you can plant like right now that are ready to be planted now. And then it will put a design together for you. It's going to take all the mystery out of it. And so we've been soft launching this for the last week and a half, 2 weeks. And now it's officially launching. It's called Brightscape Design Service. Now, okay, so bright, like the regular way you spell bright, B-R-I-G-H-T, that was not available. The only one I had that I could buy, the URL, was Bright, B-R-I-T-E, Brightscape. Okay, I know my English teacher is cringing right now. I apologize, but you'd say IP, I could guess, is brightscape.ai, because it's like an AI model. And so I think it's going to go. We've already had 6 designs. I think they're happy. We're starting to soft launch it. Try it just with friends first. And then you get more serious. You want to practice through winter. Then when spring hits, it's going to be a busy one. So, and it's super affordable. I mean, $49, you can get a design just like that. $100, you get 2 designs. And we'll walk you through the process. And $300, we'll give you 2 designs. We'll walk you through the entire process, handhold you through the whole thing. A regular design costs well over $500 just for a regular, and it's not even that pretty. It's a napkin sketch. And so I'm very excited about this new software, and it's tied directly into our database, into our software, into our plant inventory. We can design fountains, benches, arches. We can put trees at privacy screens. We've got cottage gardens. We've got modern gardens. We've got rock or desert landscapes, anything you can think of, and it will be apropos or right for here. And you can hit a button, and it'll go, this is what it cost. And you know what? When I hit that button, it didn't cost that much to have a really great landscape. I mean, just really like, wow. It doesn't take much to have a wow. The hardscape is the most expensive part. It's the irrigation, the rock, when you're slinging a rock around, pavers, retaining walls. These are very expensive. And then you go into patios and driveways and entrances and pergolas going over. Those are really expensive. The plant piece, that's the frosting. By the time you get to the plants, it's very affordable, especially if you can do some of the work yourself. If you're a do-it-yourselfer, ooh, the Brightscape Design Studio, that's for you. If not, I think I'm sensing this freight train's coming down the track. I think it's going to be such a hit that I'm going to have to partner with some other landscapers, because I don't landscape. I don't even put things in the ground. I partner with other folks that do that. That's their thing, is putting things in the ground, slinging rocks, digging ditches. I like plants. I love people. I like putting plants and people together and helping them kind of get along and coexist. This has been a long time coming, but Brightscape Design Studio by Waters Garden Center. So I had to name it something different just because then it's easier to market that. I don't know where it's going to go. Here's what's coming next, if I can predict. This is where the future is. It's actually already here. I just don't have all the details figured out. I'm now partnering with the farms. So Monrovia growers are good friends of mine. Our families go way back. They're one of the pristine growers in the country. And so we have partnered with several growers, and we've been shipping plants across the country single in one box. Here's a plant. Okay, big plants like trees, we can ship. We've got that. We've been doing that. The problem is onesie twosies, that helps you get that certain specimen plant that you've been wanting. We already have that. We've had that for a couple of years. What I can't do is put a design together and then put it in a huge crated box and then have the pallet delivered to your door. So now all of a sudden you can have right from the farm to your back door, to your front door, to your driveway, and all the plants that were in that design, they're all right there. I will probably have that figured out by spring's end. I don't know if I'll make it by spring. I'm trying. Just there's a lot of logistics, their database with my database with software in between to talk about it and then design with that. But I think that will happen in 2027. This whole the future is fun, especially if you're super creative and you know how to solve problems. So designing landscapes, that is art. Have a good one done well. That's true artistry. And you feel it when you walk into someone's yard and they're an artist with plants. You kind of go, wow, yeah, these hors d'oeuvres, they just taste better back here on the patio. I mean, the hummingbirds just hang out. The birds sing brighter in a great landscape. That's what great art, the fragrance, the seasonality, how it changes. Everything is something's in bloom all the time. Now that the birds migrate through the birds migrate through my landscape because I've got some water features and some things happening. There's more activity. The lighting I've got, it feels like a resort because when Lisa and I travel, we see a great place. We go, wow, this just feels amazing. We need this at home. And so we create that at home. True great landscapes are artistry. It's more than just rocks slung over the plastic and a boulder with a couple shrubs. That's not landscaping. It's firewise, but it's not landscaping. Now you can have beauty for just the frosting piece of a great landscape. It's not that hard. Putting it all together, we can help you with that. You talk to some great horticulturalists, some plant people that know things about where plants should be planted, and you can have a great landscape. Anyway, I'm very excited. It's going to launch this next week. You're seeing a big push, and so you'll see Brightscape Design Studio by Waters Garden Center. Took the same logo and just went Brightscape with some protractors and compasses, things that make that look architectural-wise. So anyway, got one more for you. Don't go anywhere. 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
1: You've tuned in to The Mountain Gardener with local garden expert Ken Lane. 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
0: So we've had our clearance sale to get rid of all the spring and summer stuff. We had these shipments of fall. This is our first week of autumn. And then winter mix. And so you're seeing lots of mums and flowering phlox and coreopsis and these perennials that are just so showy through autumn. They're all here. All the evergreens are starting to flip over. So you've got the most stunning mandinas or heavenly bamboo, cotoneasters, euonymus, silverberry, all these natives. They're all here. And so the spruce and pine are starting to show up next week. So we're starting to see this change over to mix. It's kind of autumn. You can feel the crispness in the air. It's kind of great. So September 27th, 26th, 26th, Saturday, is stunning autumn containers. Everyone notices. You need to start shifting some of your containers. So even in January, February, next March, you've got beautiful containers. There's a way to do that. And you do that in the next few couple weeks, 2-3 weeks. You get them in, get them rooted, and they take off. They fill in, they look fantastic. Cyclamen, so underrated. I put those by my front door, and they are in bloom no matter how cold. They're beautiful just outside my front door, and I sip my coffee looking outdoors. It's snowing, and they're just blooming. I go, I feel happy because I've got something alive and glorious in the yard. We're going to share that this Saturday. Next week, October 3rd, it's the fall list for a healthy yard. There's certain things you do in October. It's a pivot month. You really need to get that right. And so we're going to go over how to fertilize, how to water, how to prioritize your October gardens, when to mulch, how to water, cool season veggies, cool season flowers, how to clean up flower bits, how to plant bulbs. We'll get over all of that next, the October 3rd. It keeps going. We've got a garden class every single Saturday at 9:30. We want you to be a better gardener. And so if you need help in the garden, come talk to us. 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Super affordable, and you're talking with a direct plant expert. We're not talking about someone that knows how to sling rock. 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We call that softscape. 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And so if you know that, you kind of am. I want to accessorize with my softscape. Plants, let's do that. You got your perennials over here. They come, flowers that come back every year. You've got your shrubs. You've got deciduous shrubs, and you've got evergreen shrubs. That is, deciduous loses their leaves in the winter. So you're seeing that the burning bush is starting to turn red. It's this fall color, and then it drops. That's a deciduous shrub. But the cotoneas or nandinas, these are evergreens. And so they hold their foliage year-round. And so it kind of keeps going on and on like that. We're here to help you. Take a look at that. That's brightscape.ai. Bright, like B-R-I-T-E, bright. I know it's off, but brightscape, like landscape, brightscape.ai takes you right there. You can take a look. You can try it out, see what's going on. But throughout the week, Lisa and I, we camp out here at Waters Garden Center. And we truly do like talking to fans of the show. We're here, the whole families. We work here at Waters Garden Center. We're here for you.
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18: News. I'm Ann Carrick. California's gubernatorial race is heating up. Immigration is a hot topic. Republican candidate Steve Hilton on Fox.
19: Because of their sanctuary insanity in California, it doesn't protect hardworking people like he's talking about. 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
18: His opponent, Javier Becerra, opposes broader immigration raids. College football player Nolan Wells allegedly drowned off Horn Island in July. Despite death threats, his friends now are speaking out. Warren Hudson on Fox.
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27: Hey, good morning. Hey, this is Jerry Whitmire. Welcome back to What's in Jerry's Head, along with my Mr. Co-host, Colin Brass.
28: Hey, good morning, everyone. Man, we are here. It's a Saturday. We're starting to roll into summertime. So, you know, the lakes are getting busy. People are tubing the river. All those things are happening. But you're here on a Saturday with us. So we appreciate that. You know, you could be doing a lot of other things. And maybe you are. Maybe you're doing yard work. Maybe you're in the garage. Maybe you're just sipping coffee. But we're glad you're with us today to talk about things that are important to you and things that matter to us as well. Things that are important in everyone's life. So stick with us. We're excited to be here. And We got a great show today.
27: All right. Hey, let's listen. What's in Jerry's head today? Hey, my head's full of things all the time, and that's why we named it this, What's in Jerry's Head. So today, really what I want to talk about are taxes, trusts, and retirement mistakes you don't see coming. So you got to really start thinking about why we do this, because we're given this information where financial planning really meets reality and occasionally panic.
28: Mm-hmm.
27: So, and coffee. Don't forget the coffee.
28: Yeah, I was going to say, don't forget the coffee, right? That's literally the foundation of America, coffee and spreadsheets, right?
27: So that's what we're going to talk about today. We're going to talk about, you know, sometimes you don't see some things coming, and it's almost like that old Mike Tyson. You know, Mike Tyson said, everybody's got a plan until when?
28: You get punched in the face.
27: And that's what life does to us at all times, and we got to remember that. So if you're in retirement, you know, and I hope it's working out for you, but today's show is for you. You know, if you got some panic, if you don't really know, if you just really want to have a retirement game plan checkup, you know, call now.

0: about it's an accumulation your whole life, when it's really not. It's about distribution when you hit a certain age. You know, because if you think of savings as equals income, that's the biggest illusion out there.
1: Yeah, absolutely. We see it all the time. So, you know, people accumulate assets and they think, all right, that's going to be income. And that's not the case. So what should they be thinking about?
0: You really need to start thinking about income. That's what retirement's about. Nobody puts away money for the last 30 or 40 years in order to just let it sit there. You know, you really, but most people withdraw it incorrectly. So it's not about rate of return anymore. It's about how much can I make these assets that I've accumulated over this time while I was working and putting away. Now I need to make them work for me, but I need to have a strategy that, just like what we talked about, you know, earlier, is inflation and taxes and income. And, you know, how do we do it without the hiccups?
1: Yeah, it's like having a paycheck that never stops, right?
0: Exactly. And without a boss.
1: Unless you're married.
0: Yeah, there you go. There you go. So again, we have 10 spots every single week. I've mentioned that phone number to you and also that email. If this is something, you know, that you need, and almost everybody needs that, you know, to be able to talk about where they're at today and where they're going to be in the future, you know, let's talk about that. Let's talk about another partner that I call your hidden partner. Let's talk about the IRS.
1: Yeah. You know,
0: it's the favorite silent partner, because I've never agreed with the partnership. Have you, Colin?
1: No, I haven't. And they show up every year. You know, we talk about that. We joke, you know, that's everyone. They call the favorite uncle. It's the least favorite uncle. It's like having that uncle that no matter what you do to get a family gathering together, and you want to make sure, please don't let Uncle Sam know we're getting together, because he always shows up, makes a scene, causes problems. And yet somehow it's always that uncle that figures out where the address is, that there's a party going on, and then how to bring up the most awkward conversations, right? And so everyone always leaves feeling a little bit worse off when that Uncle Sam shows up. And so this is the partnership that you're talking about, that, you know, we didn't realize when we went to work that we were agreeing to partner up with this Uncle Sam, that we'd have to deal with him. But yet there are ways to deal with that Uncle Sam in retirement to help you maximize your retirement.
0: Yeah, you said something earlier I want to go back to, and it said, because you think savings equals income.
1: Mm-hmm.
0: And, you know, I was like, that's the biggest illusion out there. It really is. And let's spend a little bit of time on that, you know, where the psychology of people's brains are, you know, and their minds whenever they get into this mindset, because they think, oh man, I need all this risk in order to get these returns, because I need this income. But let's talk about the sequence of returns. And this is where the big illusion comes out, because yeah, a lot of people we see, they've done well, and they have 401ks and IRAs, and you know, they've done very well, and they sit across the table and tell their buddy, hey, I've got XYZ.
1: Yep.
0: You know what I mean? But that's great. But the illusion really comes about in the distribution phase, because the sequence of returns is when the market goes down and we're retired and we're still taking money out of that. Even though the market goes from $100 down to $60, you know, we're still taking money out like it was $100, and that really hurts our savings, because it windles down and it won't come back, and our income's coming out that won't come back.
1: Yeah.
0: Right? So that's some of the stuff that we need to be thinking about and planning towards, because a perceived retirement, you know, is what everybody thinks about. You know, everybody thinks retirement is one way, but it's really actually another way. And you really have to have an approach, a bucket approach, I believe, to where we can talk about safe money, tax-free money, getting your tax-deferred money more favorable for you, and how does all of this money that we've done work in an optimal way that turns your savings into income that doesn't run out.
1: Yeah, absolutely. And think of it in terms of vehicles, right? You know, you have trucks, you have cars, you have off-road vehicles, you have all these different things, and they all serve a purpose. But for most people, they have one main vehicle, which is that 401k or the IRA or whatever it is that their work offered them, and that's what they're going to ride into retirement. But if that vehicle doesn't serve the purpose, that's like, you know, trying to take a Lamborghini to go camping in a forest road. Like, how well is that going to work out? Well, I would say probably the minute you leave the pavement, you're going to start encountering bumps and, you know, ravines and things like that. That Lambo's not going to get you too far. And yet there's other vehicles that will. And so maybe that was your only vehicle, but we're here to tell you there's other vehicles, there's other strategies that you can use to have those different buckets of money to draw on in retirement. But if you don't come see someone that knows about those, and especially for

0: you and your particular strategy, you might take that Lambo camping and it's going to fall apart real quick. It looks great on the surface, but how functional is that vehicle really to get what you where you want to go and do what you want to do? And that's what we're all about. That's what we're talking about today, is having a coordinated plan around your retirement, addressing these different issues that you don't understand, these hidden partnerships, if you will, that we want to make sure that you're able to mitigate and then maximize on the backside.
1: Yeah, we were talking and we did a workshop on Social Security, taxes, and the IRS. And a lot of people, you know, last week have been calling in and saying, hey, Jerry, I didn't know my Social Security was taxed also.
0: Yeah.
1: You know, and they didn't know that their 401k was even taxed because they never paid any taxes on it. But, you know, that's where we're going to talk about the IRS. So, you know, these retirement accounts really aren't yours. They're really not yours. And they were built a certain strategy in a certain way for the government because the government knew the time value of money and they knew the time value of taxes. They knew eventually that they're going to defer for 30 years. But guess what? When you start getting yours, they want theirs.
0: Exactly.
1: And that isn't going to stop until you die.
0: Yeah.
1: Or we do some conversion strategies that use, you know, fact, science, and math, and use the tax code just like they use.
0: Yeah.
1: And we can actually reverse it. So,
0: and they show up every year, year after year, whether you want them to or not. Like I said, somehow Uncle Sam never got the invite, but shows up every year.
1: It's part yours, part the IRS. It's kind of like roommates, where one doesn't pay rent but eats all the food.
0: That never happens, right? It's like having kids too, right?
1: So, you know, not only do you need that, you need a good income type strategy. Get the IRS out of your plan, you know, and that's where we're offering these 10 spots. You know, if you have any type of tax deferred plans, annuities, if you have any variable annuities, I'm going to talk a little bit about a variable annuity. You know, all annuities aren't the same, and annuities get a bad rap literally from that word variable annuity, because really what people, you know, are really sold into is, you know, advisor has a IRA or a 401k and they say, oh, let's move that right over to a variable annuity. All they really did is give you the same type of IRA deferred plan, but it has a lot more fees, risk, and taxes associated to it. So if you have a variable annuity, you really need to get one of these 10 spots, because we can teach you how to refinance that into something that's way better and less costly. And some of these have no cost to them. It just depends on the situation. But if you have a variable annuity out there, give us a call. We'll talk about doing a refinance of that. Just like you refinance your house when rates are low, rates are very high right now still. And inside of annuities, these fixed type plans, you can actually do a refinance and actually come out a lot farther ahead. So if that's sounding good to you, get one of these 10 spots, you know, learn how to get the IRS out of your retirement. If you have a variable annuity, refinance it to better position it for you to build a personal pension, just like the world was built with Social Security and pension in the past. You know, give us a call. And I'm going to say it slow, listeners, 480-793-5924.
0: Yeah, and I would even put it out there, if you have any type of annuity and you've had it for a little bit, grab one of those spots for sure. Because again, just like technology, just like everything else, you know, in the financial world, financial products are improving, they're getting better. So that annuity that you're currently in, man, there's probably a way to make that better. And again, I want you guys to realize what Jerry just said. When rates go down, everyone thinks, oh, I got to repay, you know, refinance my mortgage, I got to refinance my car loan, I got to refinance student debt, whatever it is, because I want that lower payment. But we're never taught to go, hey, rates are up, I should refinance my retirement to get better rates of return. Most people don't even know you can do that. We'll show you how. So grab one of those 10 spots. We look forward to seeing you on that. But that is a huge, huge part. So again, if you have not just a variable annuity, any annuity, and you've had it for some time, come see us.
1: Yep. So we really got to start thinking about, you know, the inflation. We got to start thinking about taxes. We got to start thinking about protection. You know, it's all these different things that retirees have to worry about, you know, on an everyday basis. And you're not alone. That's why we're on these radio waves. We're talking with you. What's in Jerry's head? You know, there's a lot of things that go on, you know, in the last 20 years. But, you know, having an optimistic plan is great. But really making it optimistic is what we do to help people, because it's our responsibility to help you be responsible to get you retired. So there's 10 spots every single week. Everything is costing a heck of a lot more these days, you know, so the inflation and the taxes, you know, those go hand in hand. So, you know, if everything is costing more and we're on a fixed income, or we don't know how to take out the withdrawals, the distribution correctly, you know, that's really feeding right into what we're talking about, because you can't make this stuff up.
0: Yeah.
1: And people are still planning like it's, you know, the early 2000s or 2010. You know, we're in 2026. We need to plan different.
0: Yep.
1: We need to reallocate different. We need to adjust with the times and really just get a reality check of where you are today, because, you know, the last 20 or 30 years, you've been working, put your head down, and, you know, you've been contributing, but you really never understood how it's going to be in distribution. And I feel like, you know, more and more of the people that we see and they come in, they see that we can take care of the distribution plan, you know, and that's really a strategy that we focus on a lot.
0: Yeah, absolutely. And again, you know, if you're picking up what's in Jerry's head right now, you're hearing that, look, we're talking about if you're one of those people that, hey, life happens, or you just didn't understand the value of saving for retirement till later. And so your retirement income may look more of like a fixed type income. Great. You should come see us so that we can actually help you maximize that, right? And then there's also the other side where it's like, hey, you've done a good job. You've saved where they told you to save. You have accumulated different assets. And now you're going, wait a minute, this is looking pretty dumb because I did everything they told me to. And now I'm going to get taxed on my retirement income. I'm going to get penalized on my Social Security. I'm going to get this IRMA adjustment on my Medicare benefits because I've done so well. What the heck is this all about? And so there's that side of it as well. And what we're saying is we see that all the time. It's like a doctor, you know, seeing patients all the time. They see these things happen, and yet everyone thinks that it's only happening to them. And in reality, it's not. It's happening to everyone. And so if that's the case, why wouldn't you treat a financial strategy plan like you would a doctor's appointment? You know, as we get older, it's funny how doctor's appointments increase, and we make sure we're there, and we get there, and we cry about how long we have to sit in the waiting room, and then it's like, I got to go see specialists at this point. And by the end of your life, you're generally dealing with specialists. Well, we're here to tell you that when it comes to retirement, you should be dealing with some specialists. You should be dealing with people that are knowing how to put this together in a coordinated plan, not just a product salesman. You know, I'm not knocking, you know, any one person, but, you know, I just want to throw this out there that our industry as a whole has kind of done a bad job when it comes to customer service. And what I mean by that is, if I'm an insurance licensed guy, I'm going to try to solve all your problems with insurance products. If I'm an investment advisor, I'm going to try to solve all your problems with investment advice, because that's how they get paid. And yet the reality is all those things should be contributing to your retirement, and they should be coordinated. And so that's why it's very important to find someone that has a fiduciary responsibility to make sure that it's in your best interest, that has independent access to all the products out there. They're not tied to any one company or service, even though there's some great ones out there. Again, not knocking. I'm just saying that you should go out and find what's best for you, and someone that can go out and act in your best interest. And that's what we do here in our office. Like Jerry says, we have what's called aces in their places, where people are really, really good at what they do in helping you in your retirement and getting you to where you want to go. So give us a call, 480-793-5924.
1: Yeah, and again, what we're going to do is, let's talk about it again. You know, if you're that type of person just like me, and you have a silent partner, which you do in retirement, that's called the IRS, and you're tired of them needling you, you know, because you've never really agreed to sign up for this partnership. And now when you get into retirement, you know that they're digging deep like a tick, you know. So, and they just show up every single year. So that's what we really want to talk to you about. If you feel like you're getting into retirement 5 years before and the 5 years after, the absolute most important, you know, to understand. Because, you know, when you've worked for 20 to 30 years, you just go and work. But when you stop working, you know, there's a real, I don't know, withhold. You know, you've done this for so long and you don't really know how it works. That's what we're doing. You know, we want to be able to talk to you and show you how to make this right from the start. Because honestly, your retirement accounts really aren't all yours. Not even close.
0: You know,
1: just like I was joking earlier, part's yours, part's is the IRS. You know, so... We're able to, you know, we have these 10 appointments a week to where you can come in, talk about it, and everything that you've gained and done in your life, you know, is not only, you know, just a piece of it, but you also got to protect it. So every single week, I vowed that we're going to give this to every single person who listens to our radio shows or goes to our jwfinancialconsulting.com and puts in an inquiry is, you know, will and trust. These are the things that we really need to talk about, because if we don't talk about these, I don't feel like we're doing our duty, Colin.
0: Yeah, absolutely. Because the reality is if you don't protect what you have, the state will. They'll come in and take. They have a plan for your estate. If you don't plan for it, they have one for you. And it's not pretty, and it's costly, and it's public. And again, the people that suffer the most are the people that you actually wanted to help and leave things to. And if you don't take care of that, so the fact that, you know, Jerry brings that up is hugely important, because most people don't think about that as part of a retirement plan. And yet it's one of the most important things, not just from a financial planning standpoint, but think about this. Medical improvements have gotten better, so people are living longer. But along with that, there are health effects that come along with that. People's mental capacities start to slip and different things like that. And so you're still around, but you're not maybe where you can make some important choices. Why not make sure that you have, and you get to decide who can make those choices for you with a medical power of attorney or a financial power of attorney, and make sure that those are all covered underneath this trust and this will. Because again, we've said this so many times, but we will reiterate it every time because it's that important. If you just have a will and that's it, just understand that you have a probate document and you will go to probate. But having this revocable living trust and will combination, that's what helps keep your estate free of probate. It is better for your family. Like Jerry always says, if you have a family and you love them, you want to make sure and take advantage of that. And so it's important that you understand what we're saying. But again, take advantage of that price and let us know that you heard us on the radio. Tell us game plan. We know that you've heard us there to get that price, because it's a very, very good price for having a fully executed revocable living trust and will done for your estate.
1: Yeah. So if you don't set it up, guys, it's either going to be your plan or it's going to be the government's. So if you don't set it up, the state will. And in your darkest hour, everything that you worked for, everything you've earned, everything that you want to go to kids, wife, family, trust me, they're not going to want this, you know, especially, and I know you don't want it even from the grave, but you know, if that sounds concerning, it should be, you know, it really should be. So that's what happens without a plan. So it's not only about a financial plan. It's not about, you know, all your 30 years accumulated. It's about what happens next, having an estate plan that's set up to where there's no probate, you know, your family can have whatever you have, and delays all the court hearings, delays all the fees, and, you know, and we're even talking about, there's a lot of families out there now listening that are blended families.
0: Mm-hmm.
1: Blended families throw in another wrinkle that you don't think about. You know, first marriages were love and kids, and the second marriages, you know, you come in and it starts over again. And we see a lot of disasters, you know, that happen without having a will and trust. And again, that's why we do wills and trusts in-house for folks. And again, that's about a $4,000, you know, option for you, but we do it for $995. That's fully executed. And, you know, I always say and joke with Colin, I was like, we could find anything better than that. Colin will take you to lunch.
0: Yeah, absolutely. And Jerry brings up a great point there. And that is, sometimes, you know, life is difficult. And if you're, especially, you know, blended family, there's some tough conversations that generally need to happen there. And oftentimes it's hard enough having those conversations one-on-one. And so if that's something that where you're at and you want to talk about things that might be a little more difficult, come in and see us and we'll talk about what a trust could do for you. For example, I sat with some clients and it was a his, mine, and our situation. And when I say that, meaning they got married later in life and had two kids. And so they were younger. On both of the other sides, the kids were then adults. Well, one, the wife had a spouse that had passed away, and he provided some really good retirement vehicles for his wife and his kids while he was alive. When he passed, they stayed over there. Then same with the gentleman. He had some land, some things that were for his, and then these kids. But there was not clarity around how that was going to be distributed in death. And there were some of the adult kids that thought that they had access to, you know, the wife's husband's accounts and vice versa. And that was a difficult conversation that they were having. And so coming in and sitting with us and talking about, hey, let's walk through this. Let's talk about what we've seen in the past. We're talking about what other families have done. What it does is it gives options that maybe they haven't thought of. So we were able to walk through that, have some straightforward conversations. And in the end, everyone was satisfied. And I say satisfied meaning like, hey, we might not always get everything we want, but you can at least be satisfied with the outcome of, okay, this is fair, this is on paper, this is the way it is. And then for you as a couple, you can know that, hey, your wishes are being met and that it's there and it's documented. And if there needs to be any changes to it, that you can legally do that versus just hoping that it all works out. Because you don't want to leave your family in a position to where, hey, they can now go and fight and that can drag on. No one gets what they want. At the end of the day, that crushes a family legacy. And the idea is you've worked so hard for everything you have and you worked hard to make a second or a third marriage work. Why not make sure that those assets are protected and that they're going to the loved ones that you want them to? That is so important because, hey, again, people are living longer. You're going to be around longer. And the sooner you address that, the better off it is for understanding, for clarity. There's no hoping, there's no guessing, and there's no compromising. It is what it is. And then from there, you can live your purpose. You can start looking for things as to what you want to do in retirement, why you want to do it, versus stressing out about, man, I've got to have this conversation, or we still haven't addressed this. You know, come see us. Let us help you walk through that.
1: Yeah. And again, if you guys are just tuning in and listening, you're catching the tail end of this, you know, what we really want to talk about today is where financial planning meets reality. You know, there's a occasional panic too. And, you know, so we really want to go through and kind of go through, if you're just listening to us now, I hope it all works out for you after you hear the show, because we're giving a lot of good information. And, you know, there's real struggle out there with retirement planning. So we're on the airs. We have What's in Jerry's Head every weekend because people think savings equals income. You know, as we went through that, that's the biggest illusion out there. And you really should be thinking about income planning with your assets to where it can't run out, and the rate of return and all these different things. Have a coordinated plan to where we call it a bucket approach. And you guys have possibly heard that. But the 60, 40, 70, 30, that just mathematically doesn't work out anymore because of these two things that the government set up are inflation and taxes. So we really need to understand how to make those accounts, the 401ks, the IRAs, the annuities, the life insurance, all these things work together like a puzzle, and how to turn that money into monthly income that doesn't run out for not only you, your spouse, and also as you age with your long-term care needs. So we like to call it paychecks and playchecks, but we also like to have a paycheck that never stops. And Colin said the same thing earlier. You know, whenever we do this, we really want to take the IRS out of the planning. And when we're able to do that, you know, your favorite silent partner is the IRS, and they show up every dang year and they take their share before you get it.
0: Yep.
1: And so you really got to start thinking about your 401ks, IRAs, all your retirement savings. It really isn't all yours. And I want to preface this a lot that it isn't yours and it's not yours. But with proper tax planning and the right strategies, see, the government's using strategies that they've built and we don't know about. But guess what? Our office has been doing this for over 20 years with these tax strategies. And if it's gone through Congress and it's a law, anybody can use that law. You just need to understand how to do it. And that's why every week we're on here giving these 10 appointments every single week. You know, all you got to do is call in. And I'm going to repeat this a couple times slow. 480-793-5924. Again, that's 480-793-5924. And we also had some listeners want an email, which is office@jwfinancialconsulting.com. And then just mention the word game plan in there. And when we do that, you know, we're going to go through and go through a reality check for you. Talk about inflation, talk about taxes, talk about your certain perspective on your retirement. So we really want to go through that and get a good retirement plan and don't have any guessing. We really don't want to guess because guessing is really expensive.
0: Yeah.
1: But we got to take action today. And it's our responsibility to give you, you know, the information and give you the options to come in, those 10 of you that come in. But it's your responsibility to take care of your tomorrow.
0: Yeah.
1: We'll help you, but you've got to take care of your tomorrow.
0: Yeah, so take action today. Pick up that phone. Give us a call. Jump on your email. Schedule that time. We want to get you on this calendar again. We got those 10 spots. And thank you to those of you that have come and seen us. We love getting to know you. We look forward to seeing those of you that are coming in for the first time. So thanks for being with us today as we talk about these things.
1: So again, guys, thank you so much. Retirement, taxes, wills, trusts. Hey, we'll help you connect those dots, man. So come back to us next week with What's in Jerry's Head. Give us a call, 480-793-5924. You guys have a great weekend.
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4: News. I'm Ann Carrick. California's gubernatorial race is heating up. Immigration is a hot topic. Republican candidate Steve Hilton on Fox.
5: Because of their sanctuary insanity in California, it doesn't protect hardworking people like he's talking about. It protects violent criminals and murderers, and that's what I would change.
4: His opponent, Javier Becerra, opposes broader immigration raids. College football player Nolan Wells allegedly drowned off Horn Island in July. Despite death threats, his friends now are speaking out. Warren Hudson on Fox.
6: I was trying to hang on to hope for, 2 days, your buddy's missing, and you want to hang on to hope, but it's like now it's been almost 48 hours, and there's not a sign. And then I got the phone call that they had found his body, and obviously we were all traumatized.
4: A grand jury found no criminal intent. America's listening to Fox News.
2: In your KQNA weather forecast, a sunny, beautiful weekend in store. Chino Valley, Prescott Valley, Dewey Humboldt, the Prescott area with high temperatures approaching 80 today. Winds 10 to 15 miles per hour, upper 80s in Cottonwood and the Verde Valley with just light breezes. Overnight lows in the mid to upper 50s. And then we'll do it all over again tomorrow. Temperatures stay the same. Winds will pick up a bit to start next week. That's forecast from AM 1130 and 99.9 FM in Prescott, 95.5 FM, Prescott Valley and Cottonwood. The talk of the Quad Cities, KQNA.
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9: 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It has to stop. I'm running for Congress because Eli Crane is failing us, and I approve this message because I'll work with anyone to save Arizona's water. 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

0: Welcome back. It is Verdict with Senator Ted Cruz, Ben Ferguson with you. It's so nice to have you with us wherever you are around the country. And if you're just listening to the show on the radio, don't forget, we do this show as a podcast 3 days a week. So you can download. It's always free. Verdict with Ted Cruz, wherever you get your podcasts. You can also watch most of the episodes on YouTube as well. And on Facebook, you just put in Verdict with Ted Cruz and it'll come up there and you can watch the episode. Senator, I want to go back to one of the things that you guys did, and that was to go to the Peterbilt plant. This was part of laying out, I think, really the record of this president and what we need in this country, what we need more of, especially in the race that he was certainly in Texas to deal with, and that was the Tallarico race.
1: So, yeah, we arrived at the Peterbilt factory, and I've been to the Peterbilt factory before. I've toured it years ago. I toured it, and it is an amazing place. It have you ever seen an 18-wheeler being built?
0: No, I have not.
1: Okay, it is so cool, and they have a you know, big, long assembly line and these big, massive, badass trucks they're building.
0: Yeah.
1: How many trucks do you think they build in a day?
0: Oh, gosh. I mean, I'm going to go out with 10.
1: They build 200 18-wheelers
0: a day.
1: I mean, it just, they crank.
0: So there's a need for 200. Is that in America or just around the world?
1: That's in America. No, they're selling these in America. They make them there. And, I mean, these are, you know, big monster.
0: Yeah,
1: you know,
0: they're huge.
1: You know the Peterbilts. And they were very cool. And the workers there, I got to say, the workers there, they love Trump. And so we started by he's visiting with a number of workers and shaking their hands, and I'm visiting with them. And look, those are my peeps. I have like that's his base and my base have a very strong overlap.
0: Yeah.
1: But, you know, they're thrilled to meet him and they're shaking his hand. And then I actually several times said, here, give me your phone. And I would take a picture of them with the president on their phone, which made them really happy. But watching the love that those factory workers have for the president is really amazing. We were there with the CEO. The CEO said that the plant was booming, that they were having their best year because of the president's economic policies. And look, the president's whole message at the rally was, we have incredible economic numbers and the media is lying to the voters and telling everyone the economy is lousy. And you and I have covered on this podcast, look, just this last month, the data came out that we have right now the highest family income ever recorded. Median income is the highest it's ever been recorded in the history of America. We also have the lowest poverty rate that has ever been recorded in the history of America. That includes the lowest African-American poverty rate, the lowest Hispanic poverty rate, and the lowest Native American poverty rate ever recorded in the history of the country. And the media doesn't talk about any of that. They don't want you to know any of that. And so the president is frustrated. He's visibly frustrated. He was venting on Air Force One. And at the rally, he's speaking to the rally and he's saying, look, you look at these numbers, we're doing really, really well. But the media is trying to convince people, well, it's terrible. It's terrible affordability. And they say gas prices. And the president rightly pointed out, yes, gas prices are higher because we're taking out an Ayatollah and stopping Iran from getting a nuclear weapon, but gas prices are still a lot lower than they were under Joe Biden, and he made that point, and that point is right. So that was really important for him to make. And then he was also, Ken Paxton was there at the rally, and Ken got a good chair, and he was urging people, you got to come out and vote for Ken Paxton. He was giving Ken a lot of love. He was also you know, he was also emphasizing, look, Tallarico is extreme. This guy is radical, and he would be incredibly dangerous. And I think that is valuable for people to know just how far out of step from the mainstream Tallarico is, that he is a left-wing radical.
0: Yeah. Yeah, not only is he a left-wing radical, but this race has obviously caught the attention of a lot of Democratic donors. A lot of his money's coming in from out of state, and that's what's funding this. And by the way, there's a trend there as well, and that's one of the reasons why this race has gotten so expensive.
1: Yeah, no. I mean, it has been a massively expensive race, and Tallarico has money flooding in from New York, from California, from Hollywood. They want to elect a woke left-wing radical from Texas in particular. And by the way, to understand who he is, look, we've talked a lot about Hassan Piker, the radical Islamist, communist, America-hating zealot, the guy who says, among other things, America deserved 9/11. Hassan Piker has become Abdul Al-Sayed does not win his primary without campaigning alongside Hassan Piker. The Democrats are not running away from this guy. Well, Piker was in Texas this past week, and he had a message for Tallarico and all of his supporters. Give a listen to what Hassan Piker said about James Tallarico.
2: Hopefully, inshallah, after James Tallarico wins, okay? Yeah, after. Am I allowed? I feel like I shouldn't even say that. I feel like in the state of Texas, is no Sharia state. They're gonna throw me in prison. But yeah, hopefully after James Tallarico wins, we got to hold him to account. We got to make sure that he doesn't become another do-nothing Democrat, business as usual, and we got to keep up that pressure. And we have to remind him that we are the force that backed him both early on, and we are the force that allowed him to win this seat of power. And if he wants to maintain it, he's got to play ball.
0: If he wants to maintain it, Senator, he's just got to play ball.
1: Well, look, Hassan Piker, I'm going to give him credit for being honest there. I mean, he starts by saying, hopefully, inshallah, James Tallarico wins. Now, inshallah is Arabic for if God is willing. And Piker is an open Islamist. And he is saying the Islamists, the radicals, they're the ones who elected James Tallarico. They're the ones who helped him win the primary. They're the ones who put him in power. And he will owe them if he's elected. That tells you where this guy is. I mean, Piker understands this is our guy. And Tallarico and Abdul Al-Sayed are the two most radical Senate candidates in the country. And Piker is critical to both of them. By the way, I don't think there's any chance that Tallarico would forget where he comes from, because he's a true believer. He believes this nonsense. I mean, he was really raised and grew up in this sort of woke DEI social justice warrior nonsense. And now that he's running, he's trying to pretend to moderate, but he's lying. And he's not very good at it, so he keeps getting caught lying. So he went on Fox News, and he said now he no longer supports mutilating and sterilizing kids who think they're transgender. He no longer supports that. He's abandoned that position because, you know, it turns out Texans don't like mutilating and sterilizing kids. Except for one problem. Well, two problems. One, Tallarico has a long record of voting for that over and over again, so that's his longstanding position. But two, he was actually caught on camera admitting that his position hasn't changed. So give a listen. This is an undercover camera that caught him admitting that he's lying when he says he no longer wants to sterilize kids. Give a listen.
3: Nice to see you.
4: Oh, nice to see you,
3: Thank
4: too.
3: You for being here. I'm
4: Thank
3: so glad you,
4: you
3: came.
4: Yeah,
3: Means a lot. Let's get a picture.
4: So, really quick, I'm just so happy that you're running and everything you're doing for our country and
3: yes.
4: making everyone feel included. Really quick, I have a niece who's trans. I want to
3: yes.
4: let her know
3: yes.
4: that our government hears her.
3: Yes.
4: Can I count on you to support her? And
3: Always.
4: She's not able to participate in her
3: yes.
4: sports.
3: The way I fought for trans kids in the legislature is how I will fight for the U.S. Senate.
4: Uh-huh.
3: And my position hasn't changed.
4: Uh-huh.
3: I still think these should be local decisions, mm-hmm. sport by sport, mm-hmm. athlete by athlete. And I think I have the most inclusive policy of any candidate who's running. So
4: I agree. So
3: I know
4: glad.
3: Things are getting clipped and stuff, but my views, my position hasn't changed, and I'm gonna have your loved ones back. Okay.
4: Well, thank you so much.
3: Okay.
4: Thank you. God
3: Appreciate
4: bless you.
3: God
4: thank
3: bless you.
4: You.
0: Senator, there it is. My views haven't changed at all. So when he went on Fox News Channel with the mea culpa, that was a lie, right? That was
1: He was flat out lying. And by the way, this undercover camera was on September 13th. So that was just a couple of weeks ago that he was caught in camera saying, oh, no, my views haven't changed. I'm still for operating and sterilizing kids, and I'm still for boys and girls sports and men and women's sports. I mean, that's what he's urging. Nothing has changed. I'm just having to lie to the voters because I think I can dupe them. You know, there also is footage showing one of his field organizers talking about how Tallarico's views are much more anti-Israel than he's admitted publicly. Give a listen to this radical field organizer working for Tallarico.
5: Person who also a Marxist, but works for the campaign.
6: Yeah.
5: I completely understand. Most of my coworkers are also like that far. So we get it.
6: it's more sort of thing of like, I guess like the vehicle kind of, because we're trying to flip his red seat. Yeah. So basically his stance on the Palestinians is morally what is being done to the Palestinians is morally reprehensible. Like, it should not be done. No funding should be given to do the things that Israel is doing to Palestinians.
0: I'm just glad she's wearing the Tallarico shirt at the campaign headquarters and is saying we're a bunch of Marxists.
1: Yeah, I mean, that is her position. She's saying he is too, but we have a chance to fool the voters. And don't worry, he hates Israel every bit as much as you do. He also told the other voter he's for sterilizing kids every bit as much as they are. This is who that guy is, and that's not where the voters of Texas are.
0: Quick break. It is Verdict with Ted Cruz. More coming up.
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19: Hey, good morning. Hey, this is Jerry Whitmire. Welcome back to What's in Jerry's Head, along with my Mr. Co-host, Colin Brass.
20: Hey, good morning, everyone. Man, we are here. It's a Saturday. We're starting to roll into summertime. So, you know, the lakes are getting busy. People are tubing the river. All those things are happening. But you're here on a Saturday with us. So we appreciate that. You know, you could be doing a lot of other things. And maybe you are. Maybe you're doing yard work. Maybe you're in the garage. Maybe you're just sipping coffee. But we're glad you're with us today to talk about things that are important to you and things that matter to us as well. Things that are important in everyone's life. So stick with us. We're excited to be here. And We got a great show today.
19: All right. Hey, let's listen. What's in Jerry's head today? Hey, my head's full of things all the time, and that's why we named it this, What's in Jerry's Head. So today, really what I want to talk about are taxes, trusts, and retirement mistakes you don't see coming. So you got to really start thinking about why we do this, because we're given this information where financial planning really meets reality and occasionally panic.
20: Mm-hmm.
19: So, and coffee. Don't forget the coffee.
20: Yeah, I was going to say, don't forget the coffee, right? That's literally the foundation of America, coffee and spreadsheets, right?
19: So that's what we're going to talk about today. We're going to talk about, you know, sometimes you don't see some things coming, and it's almost like that old Mike Tyson. You know, Mike Tyson said, everybody's got a plan until when?
20: You get punched in the face.
19: And that's what life does to us at all times, and we got to remember that. So if you're in retirement, you know, and I hope it's working out for you, but today's show is for you. You know, if you got some panic, if you don't really know, if you just really want to have a retirement game plan checkup, you know, call now. 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Every single week, we have 10 spots open. 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But call now, 480-793-5924 to get your spot, because we're going to talk about a lot of good things. 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So yeah. Let's talk about it, Colin, your retirement income confusion.
20: Yeah. So why do most people struggle with retirement planning?
19: Well, the first thing I think about is most people think about it's an accumulation your whole life, when it's really not. It's about distribution when you hit a certain age. You know, because if you think of savings as equals income, that's the biggest illusion out there.
20: Yeah, absolutely. We see it all the time. So, you know, people accumulate assets and they think, all right, that's going to be income. And that's not the case. So what should they be thinking about?
19: You really need to start thinking about income. That's what retirement's about. Nobody puts away money for the last 30 or 40 years in order to just let it sit there. You know, but most people withdraw it incorrectly. So it's not about rate of return anymore. It's about how much can I make these assets that I've accumulated over this time while I was working and putting away. Now I need to make them work for me, but I need to have a strategy that, just like what we talked about, you know, earlier, is inflation and taxes and income. And, you know, how do we do it without the hiccups?
20: Yeah, it's like having a paycheck that never stops, right?
19: Exactly. And without a boss.
20: Unless you're married.
19: Yeah, there you go. There you go. So again, we have 10 spots every single week. I've mentioned that phone number to you and also that email. If this is something, you know, that you need, and almost everybody needs that, you know, to be able to talk about where they're at today and where they're going to be in the future, you know, let's talk about that. Let's talk about another partner that I call your hidden partner. Let's talk about the IRS.
20: Yeah. You
19: know, it's the favorite silent partner, because I've never agreed with you with a partnership. Have you, Colin?
20: No, I haven't. And they show up every year. You know, we talk about that. We joke, you know, that's everyone. They call the favorite uncle. It's the least favorite uncle. It's like having that uncle that no matter what you do to get a family gathering together, and you want to make sure, please don't let Uncle Sam know we're getting together, because he always shows up, makes a scene, causes problems. And yet somehow, it's always that uncle that figures out where the address is, that there's a party going on, and then how to bring up the most awkward conversations, right? And so everyone always leaves feeling a little bit worse off when that Uncle Sam shows up. And so this is the partnership that you're talking about, that, you know, we didn't realize when we went to work that we were agreeing to partner up with this Uncle Sam, that we'd have to deal with him. But yet there are ways to deal with that Uncle Sam in retirement to help you maximize your retirement.
19: Yeah, you said something earlier I want to go back to, and it said, because you think savings equals income.
20: Mm-hmm.
19: And, you know, I was like, that's the biggest illusion out there. It really is. And let's spend a little bit of time on that, you know, where the psychology of people's brains are, you know, and their minds whenever they get into this mindset, because they think, oh man, I need all this risk in order to get these returns, because I need this income. But let's talk about the sequence of returns. And this is where the big illusion comes out, because, yeah, a lot of people we see, they've done well, and they have 401ks and IRAs, and, you know, they've done very well, and they sit across the table and tell their buddy, hey, I've got XYZ.
20: Yep.
19: You know what I mean? But that's great. But the illusion really comes about in the distribution phase, because the sequence of returns is the sequence of returns is when the market goes down and we're retired and we're still taking money out of that. Even though the market goes from $100 down to $60, you know, we're still taking money out like it was $100, and that really hurts our savings because it windles down and it won't come back, and our income's coming out that won't come back.
2: Yeah.
19: Right? So that's some of the stuff that we need to be thinking about and planning towards, because a perceived retirement, you know, is what everybody thinks about. You know, everybody thinks retirement is one way, but it's really actually another way. And you really have to have an approach, a bucket approach, I believe, to where we can talk about safe money, tax-free money, getting your tax-deferred money more favorable for you. And how does all of this money that we've done work in an optimal way that turns your savings into income that doesn't run out?
2: Yeah, absolutely. And think of it in terms of vehicles, right? You know, you have trucks, you have cars, you have off-road vehicles, you have all these different things, and they all serve a purpose. But for most people, they have one main vehicle, which is that 401k or the IRA or whatever it is that their work offered them. And that's what they're going to ride into retirement. But if that vehicle doesn't serve the purpose, that's like, you know, trying to take a Lamborghini to go camping in a forest road. Like, how well is that going to work out? Well, I would say probably the minute you leave the pavement, you're going to start encountering bumps and, you know, ravines and things like that. That Lambo is not going to get you too far. And yet there's other vehicles that will. And so maybe that was your only vehicle, but we're here to tell you there's other vehicles, there's other strategies that you can use to have those different buckets of money to draw on in retirement. But if you don't come see someone that knows about those, and especially for you and your particular strategy, you might take that Lambo camping and it's going to fall apart real quick. It looks great on the surface, but how functional is that vehicle really to get where you want to go and do what you want to do? And that's what we're all about. That's what we're talking about today, is having a coordinated plan around your retirement, addressing these different issues that you don't understand, these hidden partnerships, if you will, that we want to make sure that you're able to mitigate and then maximize on the backside.
19: Yeah, we were talking and we did a workshop on Social Security, taxes, and the IRS. And a lot of people, you know, last week have been calling in and saying, "Hey, Jerry, I didn't know my Social Security was taxed also."
2: Yeah.
19: You know, and they didn't know that their 401k was even taxed because they never paid any taxes on it. But, you know, that's where we're going to talk about the IRS. So, you know, these retirement accounts really aren't yours. They're really not yours. And they were built a certain strategy in a certain way for the government, because the government knew the time value of money and they knew the time value of taxes. They knew eventually that they're going to defer for 30 years. But guess what? When you start getting yours, they want theirs.
2: Exactly.
19: And that isn't going to stop until you die.
2: Yeah.
19: Or we do some conversion strategies that use, you know, fact, science, and math, and use the tax code just like they use.
2: Yeah.
19: And we can actually reverse it. So,
2: and they show up every year, year after year, whether you want them to or not. Like I said, somehow Uncle Sam never got the invite, but shows up every year.
19: It's part yours, part the IRS. It's kind of like roommates, where one doesn't pay rent but eats all the food.
2: That never happens, right? It's like having kids too, right?
19: So, you know, not only do you need that, you need a good income type strategy. Get the IRS out of your plan, you know, and that's where we're offering these 10 spots. You know, if you have any type of tax deferred plans, annuities, if you have any variable annuities, I'm going to talk a little bit about a variable annuity. You know, all annuities aren't the same, and annuities get a bad rap literally from that word variable annuity, because really what people, you know, are really sold into is your advisor has a IRA or a 401k and they say, "Oh, let's move that right over to a variable annuity." All they really did is give you the same type of IRA deferred plan, but it has a lot more fees, risk, and taxes associated to it. So if you have a variable annuity, you really need to get one of these 10 spots, because we can teach you how to refinance that into something that's way better and less costly. And some of these have no cost to them. It just depends on the situation. But if you have a variable annuity out there, give us a call. We'll talk about doing a refinance of that. And just like you refinance your house when rates are low, rates are very high right now still. And inside of annuities, these fixed type plans, you can actually do a refinance and actually come out a lot farther ahead. So if that's sounding good to you, get one of these 10 spots, you know, learn how to get the IRS out of your retirement. If you have a variable annuity, refinance it to better position it for you to build a personal pension, just like the world was built with Social Security and pensions in the past, you know, give us a call. And I'm going to say it slow, listeners, 480-480- 793-5924.
20: Yeah, and I would even put it out there, if you have any type of annuity and you've had it for a little bit, grab one of those spots for sure, because again, just like technology, just like everything else, you know, in the financial world, financial products are improving, they're getting better. So that annuity that you're currently in, man, there's probably a way to make that better. And again, I want you guys to realize what Jerry just said. When rates go down, everyone thinks, oh, I got to refinance my mortgage. I got to refinance my car loan. I got to refinance student debt, whatever it is, because I want that lower payment. But we're never taught to go, hey, rates are up, I should refinance my retirement to get better rates of return. Most people don't even know you can do that. We'll show you how. So grab one of those 10 spots. We look forward to seeing you on that. But that is a huge, huge part. So again, if you have not just a variable annuity, any annuity, and you've had it for some time, come see us.
3: Yep. So we really got to start thinking about, you know, the inflation. We got to start thinking about taxes. We got to start thinking about protection. You know, it's all these different things that retirees have to worry about, you know, on an everyday basis. And you're not alone. That's why we're on these radio waves. We're talking with you. What's in Jerry's head? You know, there's a lot of things that go on, you know, in the last 20 years. But, you know, having an optimistic plan is great. But really making it optimistic is what we do to help people, because it's our responsibility to help you be responsible to get you retired. So there's 10 spots every single week.

0: we see and they come in, they see that we can take care of the distribution plan, you know, and that's really a strategy that we focus on a lot.
1: Yeah, absolutely. And again, you know, if you're picking up what's in Jerry's head right now, you're hearing that, look, we're talking about if you're one of those people that, hey, life happens, or you just didn't understand the value of saving for retirement till later. And so your retirement income may look more of like a fixed type income. Great. You should come see us so that we can actually help you maximize that, right? And then there's also the other side where it's like, hey, you've done a good job. You've saved where they told you to save. You have accumulated different assets. And now you're going, wait a minute, this is looking pretty dumb because I did everything they told me to. And now I'm going to get taxed on my retirement income. I'm going to get penalized on my Social Security. I'm going to get this IRMA adjustment on my Medicare benefits because I've done so well. What the heck is this all about? And so there's that side of it as well. And what we're saying is we see that all the time. It's like a doctor, you know, seeing patients all the time. They see these things happen, and yet everyone thinks that it's only happening to them. And in reality, it's not. It's happening to everyone. And so if that's the case, why wouldn't you treat a financial strategy plan like you would a doctor's appointment? You know, as we get older, it's funny how doctor's appointments increase, and we make sure we're there, and we get there, and we cry about how long we have to sit in the waiting room, and then it's like, I got to go see specialists at this point. And by the end of your life, you're generally dealing with specialists. Well, we're here to tell you that when it comes to retirement, you should be dealing with some specialists. You should be dealing with people that are knowing how to put this together in a coordinated plan, not just a product salesman. You know, I'm not knocking, you know, any one person, but, you know, I just want to throw this out there that our industry as a whole has kind of done a bad job when it comes to customer service. And what I mean by that is, if I'm an insurance licensed guy, I'm going to try to solve all your problems with insurance products. If I'm an investment advisor, I'm going to try to solve all your problems with investment advice, because that's how they get paid. And yet the reality is all those things should be contributing to your retirement, and they should be coordinated. And so that's why it's very important to find someone that has a fiduciary responsibility to make sure that it's in your best interest, that has independent access to all the products out there. They're not tied to any one company or service, even though there's some great ones out there. Again, not knocking. I'm just saying that you should go out and find what's best for you, and someone that can go out and act in your best interest. And that's what we do here in our office. Like Jerry says, we have what's called aces in their places, where people are really, really good at what they do in helping you in your retirement and getting you to where you want to go. So give us a call, 480-793-5924.
0: Yeah, and again, what we're going to do is, let's talk about it again. You know, if you're that type of person just like me, and you have a silent partner, which you do in retirement, that's called the IRS, and you're tired of them needling you, you know, because you've never really agreed to sign up for this partnership. And now when you get into retirement, you know that they're digging deep like a tick, you know. So, and they just show up every single year. So that's what we really want to talk to you about. If you feel like you're getting into retirement 5 years before and the 5 years after, the absolute most important, you know, to understand. Because, you know, when you worked for 20 to 30 years, you just go and work. But when you stop working, you know, there's a real, I don't know, withhold. You know, you've done this for so long and you don't really know how it works. And that's what we're doing. You know, we want to be able to talk to you and show you how to make this right from the start. Because honestly, your retirement accounts really aren't all yours. Not even close. You know, just like I was joking earlier, part's yours, the part's is the IRS, you know, so... We're able to, you know, we have these 10 appointments a week to where you can come in, talk about it, and everything that you've gained and done in your life, you know, is not only, you know, just a piece of it, but you also got to protect it. So every single week, I vowed that we're going to give this to every single person who listens to our radio shows or goes to our jwfinancialconsulting.com and puts in an inquiry is, you know, will and trust. These are the things that we really need to talk about, because if we don't talk about these, I don't feel like we're doing our duty, Colin.
1: Yeah, absolutely. Because the reality is if you don't protect what you have, the state will. They'll come in and take. They have a plan for your estate. If you don't plan for it, they have one for you. And it's not pretty, and it's costly, and it's public. And again, the people that suffer the most are the people that you actually wanted to help and leave things to. And if you don't take care of that. So the fact that, you know, Jerry brings that up is hugely important, because most people don't think about that as part of a retirement plan.

0: And yet it's one of the most important things, not just from a financial planning standpoint, but think about this. Medicine improvements, medical improvements have gotten better, so people are living longer. But along with that, there are health effects that come along with that. People's mental capacities start to slip and different things like that. And so you're still around, but you're not maybe where you can make some important choices. Why not make sure that you have and you get to decide who can make those choices for you with a medical power of attorney or a financial power of attorney, and make sure that those are all covered underneath this trust and this will? Because again, we've said this so many times, but we will reiterate it every time because it's that important. If you just have a will and that's it, just understand that you have a probate document and you will go to probate. But having this revocable living trust and will combination, that's what helps keep your estate free of probate. It is better for your family. Like Jerry always says, if you have a family and you love them, you want to make sure and take advantage of that. And so it's important that you understand what we're saying. But again, take advantage of that price and let us know that you heard us on the radio. Tell us game plan. We know that you've heard us there to get that price, because it's a very, very good price for having a fully executed revocable living trust and will done for your estate.
1: Yeah, so if you don't set it up, guys, it's either going to be your plan or it's going to be the government. So if you don't set it up, the state will. And in your darkest hour, everything that you worked for, everything you've earned, everything that you want to go to kids, wife, family, trust me, they're not going to want this. You know, especially, and I know you don't want it even from the grave, but you know, if that sounds concerning, it should be. You know, it really should be. So that's what happens without a plan. So it's not only about a financial plan. It's not about, you know, all your 30 years accumulated. It's about what happens next, having an estate plan that's set up to where there's no probate. You know, your family can have whatever you have, and delays all the court hearings, delays all the fees. And, you know, and we're even talking about, there's a lot of families out there now listening that are blended families.
0: Mm-hmm.
1: Blended families throw in another wrinkle that you don't think about. You know, first marriages were love and kids, and the second marriages, you know, you come in and it starts over again. And we see a lot of disasters, you know, that happen without having a will and trust. And again, that's why we do wills and trusts in-house for folks. And again, that's about a $4,000, you know, option for you, but we do it for $995. That's fully executed. And you know, I always say and joke with Colin, I was like, we could find anything better than that. Colin will take you to lunch.
0: Yeah, absolutely. And Jerry brings up a great point there. And that is, sometimes, you know, life is difficult. And if you're, especially, you know, blended family, there's some tough conversations that generally need to happen there. And oftentimes it's hard enough having those conversations one-on-one. And so if that's something that where you're at and you want to talk about things that might be a little more difficult, come in and see us and we'll talk about what a trust could do for you. For example, I sat with some clients and it was a his, mine, and our situation. And when I say that, meaning they got married later in life and had two kids. And so they were younger. On both of the other sides, the kids were then adults. Well, one, the wife had a spouse that had passed away, and he provided some really good retirement vehicles for his wife and his kids while he was alive. When he passed, they stayed over there. Then same with the gentleman. He had some land and some things that were for his and then these kids. But there was not clarity around how that was going to be distributed in death. And there were some of the adult kids that thought that they had access to, you know, the wife's husband's accounts and vice versa. And that was a difficult conversation that they were having. And so coming in and sitting with us and talking about, hey, let's walk through this. Let's talk about what we've seen in the past. We're talking about what other families have done. What it does is it gives options that maybe they haven't thought of. So we were able to walk through that, have some straightforward conversations. And in the end, everyone was satisfied. And I say satisfied meaning like, hey, we might not always get everything we want, but you can at least be satisfied with the outcome of, okay, this is fair, this is on paper, this is the way it is. And then for you as a couple, you can know that, hey, your wishes are being met and that it's there and it's documented. And if there needs to be any changes to it, that you can legally do that versus just hoping that it all works out. Because you don't want to leave your family in a position to where, hey, they can now go and fight and that can drag on. No one gets what they want. At the end of the day, that crushes a family legacy. And the idea is you've worked so hard for everything you have, and you worked hard to make a second or a third marriage work. Why not make sure that those assets are protected and that they're going to the loved ones that you want them to? That is so important because, hey, again, people are living longer. You're going to be around longer. And the sooner you address that, the better off it is for understanding, for clarity. There's no hoping, there's no guessing, and there's no compromising. It is what it is. And then from there, you can live your purpose. You can start looking for things as to what you want to do in retirement, why you want to do it, versus stressing out about, man, I've got to have this conversation, or we still haven't addressed this. You know, come see us. Let us help you walk through that.
1: Yeah. And again, if you guys are just tuning in and listening, you're catching the tail end of this, you know, what we really want to talk about today is where financial planning meets reality. You know, there's a occasional panic too. And, you know, so we really want to go through and kind of go through, if you're just listening to us now, I hope it all works out for you after you hear the show, because we're giving a lot of good information. And, you know, there's real struggle out there with retirement planning. So we're on the airs. We have What's in Jerry's Head every weekend, because people think savings equals income. You know, as we went through that, that's the biggest illusion out there. And you really should be thinking about income planning with your assets to where it can't run out, and the rate of return and all these different things. Have a coordinated plan to where we call it a bucket approach. And you guys have possibly heard that. But the 60, 40, 70, 30, that just mathematically doesn't work out anymore because of these two things that the government set up, are inflation and taxes. So we really need to understand how to make those accounts, the 401ks, the IRAs, the annuities, the life insurance, all these things work together like a puzzle, and how to turn that money into monthly income that doesn't run out for not only you, your spouse, and also as you age with your long-term care needs. So we like to call it paychecks and playchecks, but we also like to have a paycheck that never stops. And Colin said the same thing earlier. You know, whenever we do this, we really want to take the IRS out of the planning. And when we're able to do that, you know, your favorite silent partner is the IRS, and they show up every dang year and they take their share before you get it.
0: Yep.
1: And so you really got to start thinking about your 401ks, IRAs, all your retirement savings. It really isn't all yours. And I want to preface this a lot, that it isn't yours and it's not yours, but with proper tax planning and the right strategies. See, the government's using strategies that they've built and we don't know about. But guess what? Our office has been doing this for over 20 years with these tax strategies. And if it's gone through Congress and it's a law, anybody can use that law. You just need to understand how to do it. And that's why every week we're on here giving these 10 appointments every single week. You know, all you got to do is call in. And I'm going to repeat this a couple times slow. 480-793-5924. Again, that's 480-793-5924. And we also had some listeners want an email, which is office@jwfinancialconsulting.com. And then just mention the word game plan in there. And when we do that, you know, we're going to go through and go through a reality check for you. Talk about inflation, talk about taxes, talk about your certain perspective on your retirement. So we really want to go through that and get a good retirement plan, and don't have any guessing. We really don't want to guess, because guessing is really expensive.
0: Yeah.
1: But we got to take action today, and it's our responsibility to give you, you know, the information and give you the options to come in, those 10 of you that come in. But it's your responsibility to take care of your tomorrow.
0: Yeah.
1: We'll help you, but you've got to take care of your tomorrow.
0: Yeah, so take action today. Pick up that phone. Give us a call. Jump on your email. Schedule that time. We want to get you on this calendar again. We got those 10 spots. And thank you to those of you that have come and seen us. We love getting to know you. We look forward to seeing those of you that are coming in for the first time. So thanks for being with us today as we talk about these things.
1: So again, guys, thank you so much. Retirement, taxes, wills, trusts. Hey, we'll help you connect those dots, man. So come back to us next week with What's in Jerry's Head. Give us a call, 480-793-5924. You guys have a great weekend.
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6: 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Here's a pop quiz, Yavapai County. What are the two top crash violations in our region? If you guess speed too fast for conditions and fail to yield right of way, gold star, you've been paying attention. And here's where these two villains love to meet up, intersections. More than a half of serious crashes happen there. Picture it, you're rolling up Highway 69 on Glassford Hill or Iron Springs in Miller Valley or 89A in Robert. The light's yellow, you think, I can make it. You can't, you really can't. Speed and intersections, they turn five-minute errands into headlines. 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Boring? Yes. But you're alive. 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Towards zero roadway deaths by 2048.
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0: Don't miss one of the most powerful documentaries of the year, Can You Hear Me Now, featuring Charlie Kirk. 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Back of business here. I keep hearing all of these media reports saying that the jobs report was weak. They're not getting it. They're not getting it. The unemployment kicked up because more people are re-entering the workforce. We post decent job growth. We have a very stable job market. Markets are reacting very positively to this news. We've got oil coming down again as we are now at apparently 98% capacity flowing through the Strait of Hormuz with oil. And it just, we're not telling the story well. And this will be the story of the election. And some of it's on the president, but he can't just be a one-man wrecking crew on this. It's that the conservative media and the politicians need to explain truly what's going on in this country. And things are just not nearly as bad as people are feeling. And I think a lot of people are changing their mind substantially on a fair number of stories, and I'll share some of those with you. But you got to look at some of these root causes. There's crazy stuff happening out here in LA where all of a sudden we've normalized all these often unsanitary street vendors that are allowed to just pitch their tent on the side of the road and just start serving food, and it's putting normal businesses, taxpaying businesses, businesses that have been established brick and mortar companies for years, putting them out of business. There's a Fox 11 report on a backlash that's taking place in the Hispanic community where Hispanic business owners are very upset about illegal street taco vendors that might be legal now under the new rules. Play cut 17, guys.
1: Stinky old woman, I'm going to call ICE. That's the insult and threat made by Francesca Ortega to a street vendor in Santa Clarita earlier this week. There were other insults as well. Francesca told us on the phone she doesn't want Santa Clarita to turn into Mexico.
2: The valley didn't used to look like this 30, 40 years ago. Look at how LA looks. Look at Santa Monica looks. It's been getting worse and worse because nobody does anything.
1: The video of Francesca confronting the taco vendors went viral, and suddenly she was flooded with angry messages from people across the country.
0: So if you're watching, that's my FedEx, that sign right there. So that's my neck of the woods. That's my neighborhood. That's just a mile or two from me. And it's weird. It's just weird. It wasn't here. I've been here for 5 years where I live just north of L.A. And that's it. Coincidentally, I was going to show that video. I would have showed that video if I lived in Florida. But that video is exactly my neighborhood. And these street vendors are popping up, and it's very odd. And it just, there's all these other businesses that are trying to survive in a very competitive environment. And they got all of a sudden overnight, all these people who have much lower overhead, much lower sanitation requirements. And who knows what the quality of the food is like. They're just popping up, and they're not the same contribution to the economy in general. So I'm not saying they don't have some sort of a place in society, maybe, but it's just, we just ran headlong into this. We are going to embrace these things that are probably illegal, probably run by illegals. And why is that? It is because our city government and our county government, this is not LA County, LA City, but it is LA County, are really bad with understanding basic economics. You may have noticed that yesterday LA taxes had gone up. I mentioned this on yesterday's show because the taxpayers voted for it, voting for higher taxes. Wild. And then we've got our governor of the state who is in Alabama. Why is he in Alabama? He should be working that monorail at LAX. No, he's in Alabama doing this. Cut 11. Can we play 11?
3: The biggest blowback, and I'm curious your response to this, like, why am I as a taxpayer responsible for the sins of not my father, but maybe my grandfather's?
4: Yeah, yeah.
3: Why am I now?
4: Well, it to me, it's, you're also the beneficiary of many of those sins. It's very hard for anybody in this country to disconnect themselves from the history, right? Everybody was born someplace, and if it's someplace where you had the benefit of that GI Bill that I did not, then you got something that other people didn't get, and that was wrong. That's unfair.
0: So basically, this is all a case using his podcast platform to make a case for reparations for slavery, saying it should be the same as the GI Bill where you get benefits for serving in combat. Let's play cut 12, guys.
3: I have a bill in front of me, privileged to have this opportunity, a bill in front of me that I'm signing quite literally right now. This is a bill that requires large companies that operated before 1965 to search their records for ties to slavery going back to 1849. and then we make it public. These are insurance policies on enslaved people, human beings used as collateral, quite literally as collateral for loans. Accountability, as Brian said, starts with the truth.
0: Well, what it starts with is that we have $40 trillion in debt. We're obsessed with race already as is. We can't afford anything. And we're obsessed with being victims. And everyone, instead of trying to search for the next great invention, trying to find a way to make their way in America, we are encouraging people to just claim the victim narrative and the victim mindset and to use that to form their whole identity. And it's going horribly. It's going horribly for people, particularly in your state. It's all a pander. It's all horrible. It doesn't solve a single problem that people need solved. We'll be right back.
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0: Members, their staff, from being able to trade based off of insider knowledge that they get. And every single Democrat in the Senate blocked this legislation. Another story we've got to tell. It's incumbent on us to share with the American people who these people are. These people are completely nuts. And we cannot give them more power. And the stakes are way, way, way too high. They also blocked, as I noted, the ratepayer protection plan, which would compel companies to not raise rates of the people in an area, should they get a data center, that their energy costs will not go up because of these data centers. Or as Jensen Huang is now calling it, super intelligence centers. What are they calling it? He's calling it super intelligence something or other. He's calling it super intelligence factories. I don't know about that, Jensen. I don't know. He's fun to track because I sometimes agree with him, sometimes don't. I'm not sure he's going to pull that one off. We're going to call them super intelligence factors. So it's an amazing story that we're still doing this. We're trying to block protection for the citizens. Why? To sabotage Republicans. Because Chuck Schumer knows that most people who are voting are not informed enough, and they're going to think that Republicans can't get the job done. Things are getting worse under this Republican administration. They've got the polling, they've got the data, and they think that's what's going on. And that's when you see stuff like this jobs report, which is pretty good. They don't note that part of the reason why it is not even better is because we're firing government employees who aren't necessary. So things like that. We got to keep getting the word out, keep spreading the news. Some kind of fun economic stuff. Disney has announced that they're going to have some extremely painful layoffs. So look, these are woke people, and they just got more woke over time, and they're very weak people because they know their primary audience are normal Americans, and those normal Americans are just normal families. We're getting abused by them inserting all sorts of woke plot lines into their content. And this did cost them lots and lots of money, and it made people not trust the entire brand. Bob Chapek, who was for a time the CEO of Disney, he has out with a book, and he's been on the interview circuit. I got this cut of him, cut five, guys.
18: Where was I on the announcement of, you know, what our position was going to be on Don't Say Gay? My announcement was that we were going to stay neutral because nothing positive comes.
19: Until Bob pushed you, and Bob Iger pushed you with that tweet.
18: Where we landed in that first particular example with, you know, we should stay neutral was something everybody thought was the appropriate landing spot.
19: I agree.
18: Yep. And let's just say it wasn't just throngs of employees who didn't agree with that. It was the synthesis of a lot of people's opinion that the company's statement needed to be amended.
0: Well, partially it's because Dana Walden, who runs Disney, is a best friend with Kamala Harris. And they know politically that the Don't Say Gay bill, which was a Florida thing, which has nothing to do with whether or not you're allowed to say gay. You can say gay all you want. The issue was trying to make it so that people had to enforce DEI within all sorts of different areas of life, businesses, etc. And it was just enforced DEI, which is not working. Disney's Dana Walden, by the way, has given some lukewarm support to Jimmy Kimmel. I want to play cut 19 for you guys. Play this one.
20: So we had your friend Jimmy Kimmel on the stage last year. Is he going to be hosting his show a year from now?
21: Well, I'm certainly not going to make that announcement with you here today. Because, again, I'm letting Casey make the news.
20: Give me one follow-up.
21: Okay.
20: Why isn't it a no-brainer? His ratings are up. He's become this free speech hero. Like, why isn't it just, of course, we'll have him back?
21: Okay, that's a good question. And the truth is, it's a very challenging day part, late night. That's not to say that Jimmy is not doing a phenomenal job and his ratings are up, but they're up relative to a smaller audience that's watching late night on broadcast television.
0: Oh, that's delish. That's really fun to watch. He is just squirming. And just know that it's all about Kamala Harris in 2028. Like, that's what she's going to try to do with that company. And so that's why people lose trust in it. And look, unfortunately, it's a better brand than Netflix and so many of the other competitors, which is just sad to say it. But we got to keep tracking the woke economy. Nike stock, by the way, crashed another 6%. So it's its lowest level in 13 years. It's down 82% from its record high. And it's erased $230 billion in market cap. Why? Because its wokeness sent a signal to other entrepreneurial people that it's game on to enter the athletic wear space. And all the athleisure, they don't compete in the athleisure market with the Aloes and the Lululemons and things like that. And then now they're getting completely lapped in all of the running shoes. It's from the Asics to the On Clouds to the Hokas. Adidas is up their game in that regard. So they don't have the market share that they used to. And it's great to see. We need to have the economy. We need to have people fighting for the consumers. Another thing that's been suffering, which I think is going to be, I think we're in the precipice of something big, is universities. I'll segue back to the Cornell thing in a minute. But I caught this story in the New York Post, which is pretty unbelievable, about how tech companies are now launching their own training programs for graduates. They're getting 18-year-olds, talking them out of joining the Ivy Leagues. This is something Peter Thiel's been on for a long time. He has this grant that he would give out to people to encourage them not to go to college and instead go just start working for him. And it makes a lot of sense, because if you throw the kids a couple of grand a month, then that they'll live like kings for 18-year-olds, and they'll also not accrue massive amounts of debt, and they'll get a better training from working in these companies, which would be cutthroat environments. There's not a lot of gang rape parties going on in the evenings, probably at Palantir or wherever. Like, probably not. Probably not a lot of gangbangs from Palantir folks on the weekends. Guys, are we in agreement on that? Unlikely. That's probably going to happen. And so now they're just going to train the grads themselves, and then it's going to be better, the Ivy Leagues. It's going to be a lot less woke. It's going to cost a lot less money. Even if these are left-of-center companies, they ultimately have to compete for shareholder value. And that's a better position than what the left-wing universities are all about, which are just indoctrination centers where they teach you how to unlearn your traditional American Judeo-Christian values, and you accumulate hundreds of thousands in debt to do so. And then what goes on at these places? It's the Cornell stuff. It's the Cornell rape hoax, which by the day, that story continues to unravel. So the left has brought in the big guns. And I'm talking about the big guns, big Tish James. Tish James is now going to be the one who's going to be presiding over this prosecution. So it's just startling, because James, when there's anything political that goes on, is always not trustworthy. She's a total killer when it comes to being an attorney. But if there's anything political and this is being framed as a political thing, then she is never, you never want her involved at all. But they're going to push her to try to get some sort of a conviction for these guys. But these guys are all repulsive anyway, so I don't really care. I'm not trying to defend the boys who participated in this thing. But what I am trying to defend is boys in general, young men in general, for getting falsely accused of stuff because women regret the activities that they have engaged in. When you start acting like a hoe and then you regret it later, you can't say the guys who you invited in your bedroom were rapists. You can't do that. It's not a positive thing. The lady's on a generationally bad run. I have a new story that this is just so shocking. I should have sent the guys this because there's a photo component. But a Texas mom shot her 4-year-old daughter in a murder-suicide hours after losing a custody battle. 35-year-old white woman someone named Sibel Savella in Texas and lost a custody battle with her ex-husband and then killed herself and her baby. Sick stuff. But it'll be interesting here if anyone rises to her defense, and I'll tell you why they might not, because she's incredibly hot. Incredibly hot person, which is really, really weird. But it's the Lindsay Clancy thing that Emma Jo Morris, who I podcast with just about every week, that we're not doing this week, just about every week we podcast together. Her theory on Lindsay Clancy, part of the reason she got so popular is because she's mid, meaning she's not particularly attractive. And so the women get jealous of super attractive women. So let's see if people ride to this woman's defense that she was allowed to kill her kid. And remember, she used a gun. And so you're supposed to kill your kid with an exercise band. We learned that. We learned that from what's going on with the botched lethal injection, which is truly stunning because there was a headline in the Washington Post. I had to do the squinty eye thing where I rub my eyes, but this is real from yesterday. Breaking news, Krista Pike is alive in critical condition and receiving life-saving medical care. Life-saving medical care. Life-saving medical care. She was on death row and they were trying to execute her. And then she got life-saving care because the all-female execution team botched the execution. Unbelievably hard to believe that this is real life. Emma Jo texted me after listening to the show yesterday, and she said she was dying over this specific thing, that she had requested her all-female execution team. I mean, suggesting that that just because you're strapped to a bed and being killed by a woman, that's cool, because if a man was doing it, then it would be triggering. Do you know how insane we've all gotten? That it's cool for women to kill me because of my murder that I committed 32 years ago. But if men do it, then I'm triggered by that because of some abuse I suffered decades prior. We're DEI-ing the executions, guys. We're DEI-ing the executions now. Diversity, equity, inclusion, when we put down dogs who murder people in cold blood. And is anyone going to put a stop to it? I don't know. Certainly not going to be the Democrats. Abdul El-Sayed was absolutely cooking in a recent interview, trying to pander to get black votes. Play cut 14, please, guys.
1: I've been having great conversations with a lot of folks who've been fighting this fight for a very long time for the black community. Representative Clyburn is one of them. I had a great meeting with him in his office a couple weeks back, and he's endorsing our campaign. He supported us. The Congressional Black Caucus PAC has endorsed our race. Vice President Harris came out to Michigan. Too often, you know, when folks meet somebody who looks like me, it's not a good experience. Too often, they're seeing them from behind bulletproof glass in a liquor store or in a gas station. They're being catcalled. If they're a woman, their kid is being sold to Lucy out the back. If they buy food, it's beyond its expiration date.
0: It's just amazing how he's willing to act like the Arab experience and the black experience is the same. Doesn't it just cheapen the black experience? Isn't that the sort of thing that we were told over and over again, that you're not supposed to do that sort of thing? Too often when folks meet somebody who looks like me, is not a good experience. Too often they're seeing them from behind bulletproof glass in a liquor store and in a gas station. They're being catcalled if they're a woman. I don't know. I don't know if this is a good look. He actually goes on to explain how blacks never had access to capitalism, just more the victim narrative, more the woke stuff. Woke chew is going to be bad, guys. Woke chew is going to be bad. I want to play this cut of Michelle Obama and Sharon Stone. This is important because this is how they're talking about abortion these days. Cut 7.
2: And now we don't want to give women care, OBGYN care, and we want to prosecute women for having a miscarriage?
22: That's right.
2: What kind of arcane is this?
22: Yeah.
2: If men would be pregnant, mm-hmm. you could get an abortion from a vending machine.
22: There would be the birth Olympics, you know. Men would film themselves going into labor and honoring their pain, and you know, there would be trophies given.
0: That's unbelievably idiotic commentary. I don't know what birth Olympics means. And don't women? Isn't this the whole trend on TikTok where women set up their lights and camera and then they cry on the camera and then they post it social media and TikTok and stuff? Like, isn't that what they do? They have a meltdown after they've set up the camera. But news to Sharon Stone. Men can give birth. Men can give birth. Did we learn that? Anyway, all of this is reason why we need to support Sandy. 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Here's the number, 833-850-BABY. 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Donate today.
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27: Welcome to this week's edition of The Mountain Gardener. Your host, Ken Lane, here every week talking about the landscapes of northern Arizona. Oh, the first week of autumn is here, and isn't it a delight? It's the best season in the mountains of Arizona. This is it. I mean, why travel anywhere else when everyone's coming here? It's just like awesome. So love it. A little bit of rain. It is a magnificent time to plant. This is our second planting season. So especially things that are large trees like spruce, pine, fir, cedar, cypress, the big evergreens. They love being planted now. And then it's a great time to be planting your fall colored trees because they're going to go into color next month. So this week would be just a sweet spot for aspens and maples and crab apples and red buds and all these other fall colored trees. Now, you'll plant them, they're going to turn color, so you get to enjoy all that fall autumn color, which is half the reason you plant those trees. I mean, a red bud, it's got that beautiful aspen gold color, and then you also get a spring bloom. It almost has two cycles to it. Aspens, they just have that beautiful white bark. They're beautiful with leaves and without. And so it's a great time to plant because they continue to root through the end of the year. And so if you get more roots underneath them before next spring's flush, and you get tremendous more growth next spring. This is really important for things like Arizona cypress or Spartan junipers, any kind of evergreen plant. Because typically conifers, these plants that don't have leaves, but they've got needles, they generally push growth one time of the year in the spring, and then that's it. So they put all of their energy into forming roots right now. They're storing that up, and then they flush, use all that energy to push next spring's growth, especially for pine trees. Let's say a ponderosa. Austrian pine is kind of one of my favorites. Vanderwolf pines. Fat Albert spruce, Colorado spruce. There's all kinds of these conifers, things that have needles, that push their growth one time in the spring, and then that's it. Most folks wait until they've already flushed their growth, then they plant them, and they just sit there and look at you for a year until the following spring, and then they flush. The beauty of now, you're planting them, and they root out. They're putting all that energy, getting ready for next spring's growth. You'll see little buds, leaf buds or conifer needle buds on the ends of the branches. Those are forming, getting larger and larger and larger, and then they flush with this foot and a half worth of growth all in spring. It's also another reason why, if you've got a bunch of evergreens, you've got a beautiful landscape, big, bold conifers or big, bold deciduous trees, those plants that lose their leaves in the winter. Those are the fall-colored plants. This is why you want to fertilize in the next few weeks everything in the landscape, because it's going to use that fertilizer, that nutrients, that plant food, to store it up, increase their, kind of make their roots real chubby and full. They just kind of get fat before winter, like a bear or a squirrel. They do the same thing. They store all that stuff up. Then they're going to use it next spring to just ignite with new growth. The most important feeding of the entire year for the entire landscape is by the end of October. Definitely by the end of October, you should be fertilizing everything in the yard. And don't use a summer fertilizer. That's another one. That's a huge mistake, rookie mistake. There's two types of fertilizers. Actually, there's three. There's summer fertilizers. They mainly release when the ground is warm, and then they don't do anything when the ground is cold. If you put it down in fall, a summer fertilizer, it's like you're doing nothing. It just flushes through, the plant can't pick it up. And then there's a cold season, the nitrates that can be picked up by plants when the ground is cool. You want those. I mentioned there are three types. Then there's the organic, which is the best. So your chemical fertilizers, they come in two forms, summer and winter mix. So you'll see winterizer fertilizers. Those are formulated for releasing over the cool seasons that are coming. Organic foods, they release all the time. So they slowly break down and they work with the microbes in the soil. So the microbes go and they eat this stuff. They kind of break it down. The plant goes, ooh, this is great. The ground is alive. I think I'll root out more here. They just pick up this nutrient. And so it's a much slower, longer released type of fertilizer. It's better for us, especially if you're on a well. Let's see, only use organic fertilizers, because chemical fertilizers, the petroleum-based fertilizers, they release so fast they can actually get into your water table. You can drink that stuff. Not good. But organics, they break down much slower, so the plant picks up virtually all of that organic food. And here's the added benefit, the real benefit of organic foods. They don't affect your worms, the good stuff in the soil. Your soil should be alive, active, growing. This is when you put a plant in the ground, they just take off with new growth. A plant you put in the ground and it just sits there looking at you funny, cross-eyed, going, hey, I'm not about to grow here. I don't like this area. That's because it was planted in the ground that's dead, that's not alive. There's not enough activity there. It's not excited to root out there. Why would it root out into a hostile environment? It's just too much rock or caliche, or you didn't add enough organic matter, some nutrient-rich, making your soils where they're active again. And I would say most of you who are gardening in new homes, the new tract homes especially. Those areas are, they just graded off the prairie and they put your home in there. So all the good stuff that was in the soil, they've scraped that off, chucked it off to the side, and they put your footers and your driveway in, your patios, and then you're literally, you're gardening in dead soil. And so you need to enrich each, so you're going to put a new aspen in that back corner of the lot. It's a beautiful place for it. You should dig that hole so you can add some extra premium mulch, some organic matter, some compost. So this looks like coffee grounds, only it's wood products. It's been broken down, and you add it to your soil, and it keeps the soil from compacting back down, because most of us have clay soil. But here's the most important benefit. Organic matter surrounding your root ball attracts worms, mycorrhizal colonies, the good stuff that happens, and allows the roots to kind of trickle out and get through the soil faster, so you get more growth next spring. I've got a whole planting guide. Anyone that buys a tree or a shrub or a vine, anything from us really, they get a planting guide that explains just this. We're trying to educate. The most frustrating thing for a gardener, oh my gosh, I don't want this for even my enemies, to go out and put a tree in the ground and it just sits there, doing nothing. A beautiful new boxwood, Nandina, these beautiful evergreens that just shine coming the next 6 months. This is their time to really take center stage, and then they just sit there. That's torture. That's absolute torture for a gardener. So I just don't want that for at least people that shop here at Waters Garden Center. I want you to have robust success. Like, whoa, their plants are better. Our plants are better. But there's also a technique for planting even bad plants. So you get a box store plant, come get the planting guide. We want more great plants, more good landscapes out in the yard. There's so many bad ones. It's easy to get a bad landscape when you've got rock lawns. Now, a lot of us are from areas that have lots of grass. They do lots of lawns. Well, you can blunder your way through a good landscape there because there's already a set amount of green. So over 60%, 60, 65% of your landscape, your property, including the rooftop, should be green of some sort. Now that's a tree so the trunk is down at the ground, but that canopy is nice and green. So if you look at an aerial view of your house, 60% of that property should have green coverage of some sort. It's a feeling. That's a landscape design technique. It's a standard thing. So that's when you get that right, you kind of go, oh, this feels pretty good. I just want to spend an afternoon sipping coffee or a tea with my friends back here. That's the magic. With rock lawns, it's harder to get that balance right. And so that's why we're here to help you get that going. We have a lot in store for you this show, but we got to take a break. We'll be right back after this.
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27: We are back with Lisa Waters Lane in the studio. She comes each week with your garden questions, just what are others struggling, looking for, trying to figure out? And you can learn. I mean, gardening's learned by making mistakes. And if you can learn from someone else's mistake, that's the best. So we try to share that over the airwaves through the podcast with local gardeners. Welcome to the studio, Lisa.
8: Thank you. Good to be back.
27: It is good to be back. So good news.
8: Yes.
27: Our grandson just got his FFA jacket. He just kind of, he's in Texas. He just was able to quote the creed and kind of he's really into the agriculture thing. So, which is kind of he's a brainiac person. So he's technical kind of stuff. So he's really adept, and we're so proud of him. Oh my gosh, I mean FFA jacket, that's like a Letterman's jacket for ag. It's like really prestigious, very good stuff. Yes. Proud of him.
8: Impressive.

0: these others, or an Austrian pine, or some of these others. So it can be short-lived. So, you know, once they fade, there's no coming back. And they take a long time. Once they if scale get to them, they can die over years. They get horrible looking. So take a chainsaw to it, clear it out. Now, going back to his question, can you plant in the same spot? No. It's best, because as roots rot or decompose, they taint the soil to keep other plants from rooting in that same spot. It's kind of a forest's way of spacing itself out consistently over the millennia. And so, but you can be just off of that. So what I would do is just cut that trunk down just at soil level, kick some dirt over it so you can't tell it's there. I would go off maybe 4, 5, 6 feet away from the trunk and kind of position it, start digging a hole. And if you go there, you're just off enough where you're not surrounded by all of the roots. If you happen to get one root coming through that spot, you can shift a little bit or just take a sawzall and cut it out of there and plant. But I would plant a little off rather than that one spot. And I would recommend, if it was a pinyon pine, don't put another pinyon in there, because if it was scale, it'll come right back. Go with an Austrian or a Scotch, or go with an Arizona cypress. There's so many other choices that are really good and longer lived than a pinyon pine. And I just don't want that same thing to happen again. And Larry, you should come talk to us, because if you lost one in your yard, it is highly likely that the other pinyon pines are also being stressed. So you might bring a quick sample, put it in a Ziploc baggie, because we don't want to spread anything to our stuff. But we could take a quick look at it under the microscope and tell you, oops, yeah, that is scale. Here's what you need to do. So I'm recommending right now, fertilize all the natives and add tree and shrub drench. It's a bug preventer that you put on, especially pine trees or evergreens. It can really help you. It sounds like you need that. I just don't want you to lose another one. But come talk to us. We've got a planting guide. We can help you. Pick another one. You can recover pretty quick. We've got some really big Austrian pines, which is like a long needle, beautiful pine. Mm-hmm. It'd be a great replacement for that. So come see us, Larry.
1: Okay. Next question is from Renee. She has a wildflower bed that's looking pretty worn out right now.
0: Okay.
1: Question is, can she cut it back already? Is it a good time to cut it back? Do you leave the dead blossoms just laying? Do you rake them up? And then also, is it a good idea to fertilize in the fall?
0: Yeah, Renee, great question. So wildflower bed. So generally, I would recommend leaving it intact, because you've got the birds are migrating. They're on their migration pattern right now, and they'll use your backyard, that wildflower patch. You can greatly help the seed source for migrating birds is a great help. They'll come and rest in your backyard, camp out for a couple days, kind of take a little meal, and then take flight and take off again. So if you can at least wait until the migration pattern's over, you can actually help sustain. I mean, we can help nature in our own backyards with a wildflower patch. Now, if you just can't do that, you're going, I just don't like it. I want the weeds gone. It's best to let the flowers dry, because they're setting heavy seed counts right now. You could probably start harvesting some of those seed. Mm-hmm. And store them for next spring. So usually you'll take those and plant those again next January, February. Or you can do what I do. You just take a weed whacker and just whack them all back, or a mower, just mow them all back and let the seeds set where they're at, and they'll just self-perpetuate itself very, very easily. So either way, if you don't like the rake and the messing, if it's an area where you need a cleaner, neater, rake it up and harvest the seed yourself, and then spread them back in January. If it's a space where you can just kind of let it, weed whacker, just let them all fly and they spread in a meadow effect, do that. Now, going back to Renee's question, should I fertilize? Absolutely. A good wildflower patch, or a good perennial patch. So good wildflowers are perennials. They come mm-hmm. back every year. They're greatly going to benefit, because they're going to hibernate underground through winter, kind of rest there. They're going to start coming back in January, February. You'll start to see, you know, asters and things starting to emerge. Echinaceas will start to come up, and they would greatly benefit from that fall fertilizer. I'd fertilize your wildflower patch twice. I would do it now, as soon as, kind of, maybe not now, but as soon as you whack it back, fertilize it right then. So it might be the end of October. So any time then is fine. And then I would do it again right as you start to see the new

0: seedlings coming up or the reemergence of your perennials. Usually that's going to be the first part of March. Fertilize it with the 744 all-purpose plant food. That's going to be a good one just for flowers. A cottonseed meal on that fertilizer is great for flowers. And it's got bird guano. You know, that just makes everything grow fast, especially in spring, helps things root out fast. You'll get better growth with that. But that's probably how you're going to do that. You could also, if you just want to inject, I want more red. I want some more red poppies. You could do that again, starting at the beginning of the new year. So January, February is your time to spread those seed out there. Mm-hmm. And so you save some, you add some, you can have some real fun with wildflowers. And they are wild. They just do their own thing without a lot of work. They're just so easy. So we've got a couple big patch out here. We've got a couple roadrunners, husband wife team. They like hunting down in here. I'm sure they're getting snakes and lizards and all kinds of stuff. So anyway, that's all we've got time for this segment. Lisa, thank you very much. And Lisa Lane, The Mountain Gardeners, right back after this.
1: 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The Mountain Gardener. 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
0: So I have to cover one subject, and I know not everyone's gonna find it interesting, but that's why I picked the shortest segment. This is for folks that are growing grass, lawns. I guess it could apply to ornamental grasses. So there's two types of grasses. There are turf lawn grasses, like at the golf course. And then there's ornamental grasses, and they can be cute, fun, pretty, showy. They're rock stars in the autumn garden. This is the ivory feathers pampas grass, your coral forester grass, zebra grass. They're beautiful, showy. They're not meant to be walked on. They're meant to be in the landscape as a kind of a shrub replacement. This segment is for turf. So fall, this moment right now, if you're thinking about overseeding, expanding, adding to, having a little patch for Fifi out there. I mean, synthetic lawns, they look good. They're just hot as can be. They heat up in summer. Oh, they can hardly walk on them. A little patch of grass kind of is cool. If you've got kids, there's nothing better than playing soccer or throwing a ball on an actual lawn. This segment's for you. So this next 4 weeks is your absolute best time to add, put in new, oversee, do anything with the lawn. And so let me just explain why that happens. The soil's really warm. And so if you're taking, let's say, from Northland Turf out in Chino Valley, you're taking their basically sod and overlaying it, this is your best month because it'll root out really fast and it will stay green. A few techniques right now will keep that lawn looking green right through winter.
6: You won't have to mow it that much, but it'll stay green. If you don't do anything, it just turns brown. So let me just share, kind of, here's what I've learned over the years. Right now, if you have a lawn, fertilize it with all-purpose plant food, 744 all-purpose plant food. The bird guano and the cottonseed meal just makes things green up really well, and it'll hold that green right through winter. I think you could also lower the mower blade just a touch. You kind of keep it a little higher in the summer so the blades help shade the soil. You're actually creating a sunscreen for the soil so it doesn't dry out so fast. Well, now we're past the heat of summer. You can lower that mower down so it's a little bit smoother, a little bit nicer, more pristine. It'll also open up the ground. So if you wanted to overseed, let's say you got a few spots that are kind of, it's a thin, let's say it just the dog spotted it. This is your time to overseed or spot that. And so there's two types of basic mountain seeds that we use here. Well, I guess there's more than that, but there's two main ones, especially the ones that stay green through winter. There's we call it the Prescott or Courthouse mix. Those are bluegrass blends. So bluegrass, it's the softest, greenest. Oh, you just want to lay on it. It's so soft and cool. And so the whole courthouse area has got that kind of mix. And we sell that in seed form. If you put that seed down on the ground, it would germinate literally within days. I mean, literally by this time next weekend, it'll be green. I mean, it goes fast. And without all the water burden, you know, grass seed, they want to dry out and they want to die. And so this really takes the pressure off. We've got some afternoon rains. It's humid. It's cooler. It's just a sweet spot for starting new lawns by seed or by sod. The other type of grass that we have is called fescue or tall fescue. Fescues are generally what I've always gone with, only because I've got four kids. We always have lots of dogs. And it tends to take the abuse better. It's just more robust. Tall fescue has a very deep root structure. I mean, I've literally trenched new pipelines through a landscape, and the roots are literally going down 2-3 feet down. That's why it's so drought hardy or heat loving. So if you've got dogs, fescue's your way to go. If you've got lots of kids, you're going to be playing soccer and playing ball on that rough housing, rumbling north, fescue is your one. Now, as let's say an amateur gardener, you can't tell the difference between the two. I mean, I can. I can look at the blades and go, yeah, that's a fescue, that's a bluegrass. Most people cannot. In fact, I tell folks, if you want an overseed and they don't know what kind of lawn they have, just mix, take a scoop of each, just put them down. You'll never be able to tell. But now, just the point being, if you have actual turf lawns, let me just wrap this up in a minute. Now is the time to fertilize, whether you're going to overseed or not. Fertilize now. I would say even dethatch or take some of that old, rough, dead kind of grass matted underneath to pull some of that stuff out. Fertilize it, and you'll get more green growth that will last much longer through winter, actually. I mean, I know how to keep a grass lawn green right through winter. It never goes. It might have a little bit of a yellow haze to it, but it's green, noticeable. If you just cut the water off of it, here in November, it's obviously gonna go brown, but you don't have to. You can simply cut back on the amount of water, kind of don't water it every day, water it a couple times a week, and it will stay green, especially if you fertilize it with that 744 all-purpose plant food. But if you need more help with that, come see us. I just wanted to get that out there for my lawn folks. There's more lawns out there than we think, especially for little dogs, kids. Those are the folks that really enjoy it.
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0: We are back with Lisa Waters Lane. She comes in each week. It just shares her garden insight, just a different gardener's perspective, a softer, prettier, actually longer experience. You grew up in the family business around plants your entire life. I kind of married in after college kind of stuff. And so we've been doing this together now for 32 years here at Waters Garden Center. Seems like only yesterday.
7: It does.
0: Hopefully it'll be another 32 years. I don't know. Maybe not. We'd like to travel more. So we're liking grandkids. There's a lot to do.
7: There is a lot to do. Like replant your containers for fall.
0: Yeah, is that the
7: you
0: topic?
7: Like my
0: Sorry.
7: Segue?
0: I guess I was thinking about, gosh, there is a lot. We do have a lot. Gosh. Rabbit hole.
7: Yeah, pretty much. So yes, now is the time to start looking at your containers and going, you know what? The vinca's done, the petunias are done, the geraniums are done. It's time to start thinking about those fall, making them very pretty fall containers.
0: I like fall. We picked our pumpkins.
7: Yes.
0: We're decorating out the front. It's like a decoration season. So, and that goes for your containers. You can decorate, kind of take some of the old rangy, overgrown. They're getting too big. They're out of control. They've gone wild. And kind of decorate them. Make them pretty.
7: Definitely. Definitely. So some of the really fun ones to use this time of year, of course, are chrysanthemums. It is chrysanthemum season. The thing about like them is they are very long lasting blooms.
0: Oh, yeah.
7: I mean, you a long, long time, easily up to almost Christmas.
0: Yeah.
7: So the big blooms that kind of fade, you trim them back, and there's usually two or three other sets of blooms ready to come out. They come in so many different colors. You get the whites, I love the oranges and the reds and the apricots.
0: Or Halloween or the holidays.
7: They also come in purple, though.
0: They get purple. Orange or something.
7: This one's called Miranda Orange, if you're watching.
0: Cool.
7: Very pretty. It has like a dark outer petals, so it looks very dark before it opens, and then it has like this orange glowy color once it's all the way open.
0: As a man, I would describe it, it's a red flower that opens up to the orange. There you go. So red buds.
7: Okay, if you want to make it easy, you can certainly do that. The one thing, and they also make very nice perennials, so you can move it to someplace else in your yard if you want it, or you can just leave it in that pot and have it be a late summer, early fall bloomer for next year.
0: We should let folks know that mums are not just mums. You want to buy your mums. If you're a gardener, you're tuned into a garden show, you're a gardener, in case you're wondering. You want to buy your mums from a garden center because they're going to grow their mums outdoors and they'll be acclimated. They'll be garden mums. And so they're used to our water, our sun. A lot of the mums you see are greenhouse grown. They're not grown outdoors. They're just made to be pretty and they're made to throw away. They don't transfer, or the likelihood is very minimal that it will survive through the winter. And if it does, the flowers will be as nice as they are. They just won't be as nice in the ground as they are in a greenhouse.
7: Sure.
0: You want to buy a garden mum like this. What was the name of this one again?
7: Miranda Orange.
0: Miranda Orange or Miranda Yellow or Miranda. I'm sure there's a ton of Mirandas. Pick your favorite color and then go plant it in the yard. You'll be happier as a gardener.
7: Right. Great thing about the chrysanthemums is they're really cool planted with all those other spring flowers.
0: True.
7: So this is a pansy. Sorry.
0: Yeah. Almost mammoth pansy.
7: I wanted to call it a petunia there for a minute.
0: Yeah.
7: But it's a mammoth pansy. And this one's in the orange color.
0: Yeah.
7: You can't see it if you're not vlogging.
0: Podcast,
7: but
0: can.
7: That's true. It's such a pretty combination for fall. You get kind of that dark orange and the lighter orange. If you want to mix it up, throw a yellow pansy in there.
0: Living on the edge.
7: This one has a burgundy face these are the majestic pansies. So this one has a burgundy face with the yellow on the outer. Very, very pretty, long lasting. So your pansies are going to bloom all winter long. So really nice to have that color out there just to brighten as you're coming in. Some of the other things that you can mix with your, how many hands do you have, dear?
0: I'm trying to help you here. For those folks watch Spotify and Apple and YouTube, they get to see the video version of this.
7: So So pansies. The other thing that's blooming right now that you could easily throw in are violas. So violas are a little bit smaller.
0: Yeah, it's pretty
7: bloom than the pansies, but boy, they just, they make it up in quantity because they just bloom, bloom, bloom. But it, sometimes it's nice to mix some color, some just green foliage color with it. So this is an ornamental kale, or actually this one's the cabbage, I think. Yes.
0: Oh, cabbages are the same.
7: They're kind of the same. They look a little different, but they're ornamental. So they're not one you're going to grow to eat necessarily, but just really unique color. So it has, this one has a very purple center to it with a green outer. It's really nice to plant because it gives you a contrast color. So it's not just all green, not just all bloom. It gives you a contrast. The other one that I really like to use as a contrast plant is the Dusty Miller. Miller has kind of a white, silvery color to it. Great thing about Dusty Miller is it just keeps going.
0: It thinks it's a perennial.
7: It
0: we
7: does.
0: Saw it as an annual, just meant to grow for a year and then it's done. But it goes on and on. And
7: it just keeps going on and
0: it
7: on.
0: It grows bigger and bigger and wider and wider.
7: Mm-hmm. Almost to the point where you're like, same with the grass. I'm just tired of this thing. I'm going to rip it out and start over. But just a super little, takes the cold and really just doesn't care.
0: Animals don't eat it because it's
7: animals
0: got that
7: don't
0: fuzzy,
7: eat it because it's fuzzy. Yeah. So just a really nice one to mix in contrast with things. So putting it with your pansies or putting it with the mums gives you a really nice, really pretty little container there. You could mix in a ornamental grass with that or like the red sedge grass in your container as well to give yourself some height in there. The other things that we have right now that are going to do terrific for those planters are snapdragons. Definitely snapdragon season. The thing I love about snapdragons is they make a tall variety.
0: Yeah.
7: But then they also have come up with some shorter ones that don't get so leggy. They don't take over your pot, but do just as well. And just have a huge variety of colors
0: out
7: there.
0: So you are teaching a class this weekend, the 28th.
7: I am.
0: On container gardening. Yeah. So if you want to show a live demonstration of how to just put these things together, how to kind of freshen up the pot, and then add to it, put these combos together that will carry you through the end of the year, and then really into next spring, you can actually have a beautiful design that looks fantastic, even through the snows of January, February.
7: True.
0: Keeps going. Pansies love that kind of stuff.
7: They do.
0: Come take a look at that.
7: Thanks for the heads up.
0: Yeah, 9:30 this Saturday, free garden class. So every Saturday at 9:30 here at the Garden Center, we have a free garden class. Mm-hmm. And this weekend, it's on container gardens.
7: Nice.
0: Well, Lisa, thanks for coming in and sharing. I know you got some other plants like Heuchera,
7: I do.
0: Corbels,
7: you'll have to come to the class and see what I've got.
0: Okay, Ken and Lisa Lane, the Mountain Gardeners. Be right back.
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6: The team here at Waters Garden Center has been working diligently. You're hearing a lot about software upgrades, AI stuff, and I don't know if it's scary or not scary. We're trying to use it some here at the Garden Center, and we have developed a design program using AI. Now it's looking, so we just take these models and go, look at the inventory over here. It goes, okay, here's all the plants I see at the Garden Center. And then it goes, here's a design software. It goes, yeah, I see this design software. I said, make a design. Take those plants, take a picture a customer sends to us, and then put those plants in there. Because the number one question we get here at the Garden Center is, I get overwhelmed with all the choices. I don't even know where to begin. All I know is I've got a full sun area and I've got javelina and I don't even know where to start. It can be overwhelming. So we've taken some software. We just wrote a quick program, not a quick, it's been like 8 months, wrote a program, said, here's all the plants. Out of all the plants, tell me which ones rabbits don't eat. Tell me which ones grow on a slope. Tell me which ones grow in the wind. And then take a picture that anyone can take with their phone, send it, and overlay those plants. And then it will hover and give you an above, like zone look, or like a drone look. It'll give you seasons, like here's what it looks like in spring, here's what it looks like in summer, fall, winter. So you can see all the winter changes, all with AI-driven software. It's absolutely fun. Once you start playing with it, you can't stop. So I had 9 designers, all the staff, all the horticulturalists that are plant folks, like plant experts. They sit here and they come to work and they just love plants. They love customers. They love talking about plants to customers. They were all in here training on this new software we built, this new design program. It's called Brightscape Design Studio. So Waters Garden Center, we're going to start a design service. We're going to design people's gardens for a minimal fee, and it'll be like hours. It'll take hours, not weeks. And it's all with this new software updates. And it will be live. It'll see the plants in the Garden Center go, oh, like right now we're converting everything over to evergreen stuff. So it's nandinas, it's cotoneasters, so lots of spruce and pines and firs and all the evergreens, from broadleaf evergreens to winter bloomers like pansies and violas. It's going to take all that winter mix, use that, and not try to sell you something that you're not going to see for another 9 months because the crops are... No, it's things you can plant like right now that are ready to be planted now. And then it will put a design together for you. It's going to take all the mystery out of it. And so we've been soft launching this for the last week and a half, 2 weeks, and now it's officially launching. It's called Brightscape Design Service. Now, okay, so bright, like the regular way you spell bright, B-R-I-G-H-T, that was not available. The only one I had that I could buy, the URL, was bright, B-R-I-T-E, Brightscape. Okay, I know my English teacher is cringing right now. I apologize, but you'd say IP, I could get this brightscape.ai because it's like an AI model. And so I think it's going to go. We've already had 6 designs. I think they're happy. We're starting to soft launch it. Try it just with friends first, and then you get more serious. You want to practice through winter. Then when spring hits, it's going to be a busy one. And it's super affordable. I mean, $49, you can get a design just like that. $100, you get 2 designs, and we'll walk you through the process. And $300, we'll give you 2 designs. We'll walk you through the entire process, handhold you through the whole thing. A regular design costs well over $500 just for a regular, and it's not even that pretty. It's a napkin sketch. And so I'm very excited about this new software, and it's tied directly into our database, into our software, into our plant inventory. We can design fountains, benches, arches. We can put trees at privacy screens. We've got cottage gardens. We've got modern gardens. We've got rock or desert landscapes. Anything you can think of, and it will be apropos or right for here. And you can hit a button and it'll go, this is what it costs. And you know what? When I hit that button, it didn't cost that much to have a really great landscape. I mean, just really like, wow. It doesn't take much to have a wow. The hardscape is the most expensive part. It's the irrigation, the rock, when you're slinging a rock around, pavers, retaining walls. These are very expensive. And then you go into patios and driveways and entrances and pergolas going over. Those are really expensive. The plant piece, that's the frosting. By the time you get to the plants, it's very affordable, especially if you can do some of the work yourself. If you're a do-it-yourselfer, ooh, the Brightscape Design Studio, that's for you. If not, I think I'm sensing this freight train's coming down the track. I think it's going to be such a hit that I'm going to have to partner with some other landscapers, because I don't landscape. I don't even put things in the ground. I partner with other folks that do that. That's their thing, is putting things in the ground, slinging rocks, digging ditches. I like plants. I love people. I like putting plants and people together and helping them kind of get along and coexist. This has been a long time coming, but Brightscape Design Studio by Waters Garden Center. So I had to name it something different, just because then it's easier to market that. I don't know where it's going to go. Here's what's coming next, if I can predict. This is where the future is. It's actually already here. I just don't have all the details figured out. I'm now partnering with the farms. So Monrovia Growers are good friends of mine. Our families go way back. They're one of the pristine growers in the country. And so we have partnered with several growers, and we've been shipping plants across the country single in one box. Here's a plant. Okay, well, big plants like trees, we can ship. We've got that. We've been doing that. The problem is onesie twosies, that helps you get that certain specimen plant that you've been wanting. We already have that. We've had that for a couple of years. What I can't do is put a design together and then put it in a huge crated box and then have the pallet delivered to your door. So now all of a sudden you can have right from the farm to your back door, to your front door, to your driveway, and all the plants that were in that design, they're all right there. I will probably have that figured out by spring's end. I don't know if I'll make it by spring. I'm trying. Just there's a lot of logistics, their database with my database, with software in between to talk about it and then design with that. But I think that will happen in 2027. The future is fun, especially if you're super creative and you know how to solve problems. So designing landscapes, that is art. Have a good one done well. That's true artistry. And you feel it when you walk into someone's yard and they're an artist with plants. You kind of go, wow, yeah, these hors d'oeuvres, they just taste better back here in the patio. I mean, the hummingbirds just hang out. The birds sing brighter in a great landscape. That's what great art, the fragrance, the seasonality, how it changes. Everything is, something's in bloom all the time. Now the birds migrate through the birds migrate through my landscape because I've got some water features and some things happening. There's more activity. The lighting I've got, it feels like a resort, because when Lisa and I travel, we see a great place, we go, wow, this just feels amazing. We need this at home. And so we create that at home. True great landscapes are artistry. It's more than just rocks slung over the plastic and a boulder with a couple shrubs. That's not landscaping. It's firewise, but it's not landscaping. Now you can have beauty for just the frosting piece of a great landscape. It's not that hard. Put it all together, we can help you with that. You talk to some great horticulturalists, some plant people that know some know things about where plants should be planted, and you can have a great landscape. Anyway, I'm very excited. It's going to launch this next week. You're seeing a big push, and so you'll see Brightscape Design Studio by Waters Garden Center. Took the same logo and just went Brightscape with some protractors and compasses, things that make that look architectural-wise. So anyway, got one more for you. Don't go anywhere. Right back with some more last garden tip for you.
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1: You've tuned in to the Mountain Gardener with local garden expert Ken Lane. 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
6: So we've had our clearance sale to get rid of all the spring and summer stuff. We had these shipments of fall. This is our first week of autumn. And then winter mix. And so you're seeing lots of mums and flowering phlox and coreopsis and these perennials that are just so showy through autumn. They're all here. All the evergreens are starting to flip over. So you've got the most stunning mandinas or heavenly bamboo, cotoneasters, euonymus, silverberry, all these natives, they're all here. And so the spruce and pine are starting to show up next week. So we're starting to see this change over to mix. It's kind of autumn. You can feel the crispness in the air. It's kind of great. So September 27th, 26th, 26th, Saturday, is stunning autumn containers. Everyone notices. You need to start shifting some of your containers. So even in January, February, next March, you've got beautiful containers. There's a way to do that. And you do that in the next few couple weeks, 2-3 weeks. You get them in, get them rooted, and they take off. They fill in, they look fantastic. Cyclamen, so underrated. I put those by my front door, and they are in bloom no matter how cold. They're beautiful just outside my front door, and I sip my coffee, looking outdoors, it's snowing, and they're just blooming. I go, I feel happy. Because I've got something alive and glorious in the yard. We're going to share that this Saturday. Next week, October 3rd, it's the fall list for a healthy yard. There's certain things you do in October. It's a pivot month. You really need to get that right. And so we're going to go over how to fertilize, how to water, prioritize your October gardens, when to mulch, how to water, cool season veggies, cool season flowers, how to clean up flower bits, how to plant bulbs. We'll get over all of that next, the October 3rd. It keeps going. We've got a garden class every single Saturday at 9:30. We want you to be a better gardener. And so if you need help in the garden, come talk to us. If you need design help, Brightscape Design Studio launches this week. Take a look at the website, see what it's all about. Super affordable, and you're talking with a direct plant expert. We're not talking about someone that knows how to sling rock. We're talking about an actual plant person that knows how to put together beautiful displays of textures, colors, fragrance to bring your landscape alive. We call that softscape. Hardscape is all the things that don't live. That's irrigation, fencing, decks, you know, pathways, rock. And then softscape's the frosting. It's all the living, breathing things that are out there in the yard. That's called softscape. That's a, those are standard landscape design language. And so if you know that, you kind of, hey, I'm going to accessorize with my softscape. And, oh, okay, plants, let's do that. You got your perennials over here. They come, flowers that come back every year. You've got your shrubs. You've got deciduous shrubs, and you've got evergreen shrubs. That is, deciduous loses their leaves in the winter. So you're seeing that the burning bush is starting to turn red. It's this fall color, and then it drops. That's a deciduous shrub. But the cotoneas or nandinas, these are evergreens. And so they hold their foliage year-round. And so it kind of keeps going on and on like that. We're here to help you. Take a look at that. That's brightscape.ai, bright, like B-R-I-T-E, bright. I know it's off, but brightscape, like landscape, brightscape.ai takes you right there. You can take a look, you can try it out, see what's going on. But throughout the week, Lisa and I, we camp out here at Waters Garden Center. We truly do like talking to fans of the show. We're here, the whole families. We work here at Waters Garden Center. We're here for you.
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15: 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My guest today, we met not too long ago, but I feel like we're best friends. I feel like we should hang out. My guest is Debbie Mathern. How are you?
16: I'm Awesome.
5: You're awesome. Yeah, we had to kind of clip that little bit out of there. But I saw you, we met at Shirley's, and you were there promoting your upcoming event with the Questers. And you were so excited about it, and you just sucked me into the whole thing. So now I'm like a huge supporter, and I want to learn more. My guest is Debbie Mathern with the Prescott Antique Show and Vintage Market taking place October 9th and 10th at
16: the Rodeo Grounds.
5: At the Rodeo Grounds. So before we talk about the Questers, which I didn't realize how big of an organization this was, but how long have you been in Prescott?
16: I've been in Prescott for 23 years.
5: Oh, yeah, that's right. Yeah, we're pretty similar.
16: Yeah.
5: And where were you before Prescott?
16: Most recently, Tucson.
5: Okay.
16: Many, many places in my life.
5: So have you always been interested in history and antiques and that type of thing?
16: Oh, I've always liked history. It was my favorite class because it was like reading a story. It was so interesting.
5: Right.
16: So this continues.
5: Okay. So I want to talk a little bit about the Questers themselves, because if I remember right, there's over 400 chapters throughout the U.S.?
16: Correct.
5: And when I saw...
16: And Canada.
5: And Canada, okay. So when I saw it, knowing what they're... After I realized what the story is, I thought it'd be more like a northeastern type thing, but it's spread all over the country.
16: Right. We have, I think, 17 chapters in Arizona.
5: Okay, so what is the Questers?
16: Well, it all came about... a woman found a vase in 1944 at a little antique shop and was curious about it and researched it. So she invited her friends to come over and hear her story about her vase. Well, they thought, this is pretty interesting. Let's all learn about something.
5: So, she goes, she's somewhere, she buys a vase, it's 1944, and she's curious on where it came from. And so once she figures out, do you know where the vase was from? Was it a good story about it?
16: All I know is it was a blue vase.
5: Okay. So that was the impetus for this whole thing. So carry on from there.
16: Right. So the other people that attended her gathering thought, well, this is pretty interesting. Why don't I do something? So they started a monthly get-together where somebody would give a research topic, and it went on from there. And what it's really grown to be is a service organization also, because we believe in preservation, restoration, and education.
5: You know, the fun thing, it sounds almost a little bit like an Ollie class.
16: A little bit.
5: It sounds a little bit like that. So the local chap, so you're a nonprofit.
16: Correct. We're 501c3.
5: And... preservation, historic preservation, what
16: right.
5: else?
16: In the years that I've been involved with it, we've given away over $150,000. I'm really proud of that.
5: That's amazing.
16: And we make effort to do it all within Yavapai County. So we are a big supporter to a lot of the local museums and different things.
5: So what are the two? Are there two local chapters? Or?
16: Yes, I'm president of the Thumb Butte Questers, and we also have a group called the Yavapai Questers.
5: Okay. And so what are some of the projects that you have done that you've helped with? Because it's pretty impressive.
16: Yeah.
5: I have this little brochure you gave me.
16: Well, one thing that I mentioned that's just very visible is that cute little locomotive outside of Charlotte Hall.
5: Uh-huh.
16: Our group gave $10,000 for the restoration of
5: really?
16: That. And then a lot of people attended the 4th of July parade.
5: Right.
16: And the two Quester groups in town gave money to support the Bud Brown wagon. It needed new wheels. And so we came up with, I think, around $8,000 to make that happen.
5: So some of the things you've done is Skull Valley.
16: Correct. They actually credit us with saving their museum. It's a little railroad-oriented museum. We paid for the roof. Our two local clubs each gave $5,000, and the state Questers gave another $5,000.
5: So it came up to a total of $19,000 to the Skull Valley Historic Depot. How do you raise this money? Where does this money come from?
16: It all comes from the antique show.
5: Really?
16: So we put this on. It had been in the past twice a year, but we are once a year now. And 100% of our profit goes directly to preservation, restoration, and education.
5: Now, this is at the Rodeo Grounds.
16: Correct.
5: Everyone knows where it is. It's on Rodeo Drive? Is it where you drive?
16: Crick.
5: I think it's
16: Yeah. We actually start at 12 o'clock on Friday. That's the day the dealer's set up. And people that are really anxious to get the good stuff come for the early bird.
5: Okay.
16: That's from 12 to 2, $15. And then from 2 to 5 on Friday, and then from 8 to 3 on Saturday, it's $10. But I always tell people, you know, don't feel bad about paying admission, because you will know 100% of that money is going to go to local.
5: So what is how many vendors do you have there?
16: I'm not sure of the exact
5: But it's a
16: number.
5: Lot. It's like over 10.
16: Like 60.
5: Yeah. It's
16: yeah. So we're spread between the Mackin building and the Freeman building and under the grandstand. So it's pretty much all undercover. So even if it's raining, you can still come.
5: So you get, if I'm a vendor, are you still looking for vendors? Can I still participate, or are you done?
16: We have a couple spots left.
5: Okay. So if I'm a vendor, I pay to have a space?
16: Right. They pay for the space, and actually what we get from the vendors and from our sponsors is covering all of our expenses.
5: Okay.
16: So most of our profits all going to be from people walking in the door.
5: So do you get a percentage of sales from the different?
16: No.
5: No, so it's just a flat fee.
16: It's just a flat fee.
5: Flat fee. And so what are some of the things you're going to see there when you walk through?
16: Oh, such a variety.
5: Yeah.
16: I remember one fellow last year who brought signs, and I think he about sold out. I mean, they were so popular,
5: right.
16: Outside signs. You'll see pottery. You might see glassware. You might see a lot of Western collectibles.
5: Now, do they have to fall in a certain period? Can they be freshly, like, replicas, or they have to be... actual antiques.
16: Primarily going to be actual antiques. We did broaden out a little bit this year by adding the country market and artisan craftsmen. So there may be some new items, but it'll be predominantly vintage items.
5: Okay, so those are in a different area, so you're not going to get confused with what's...
16: Well, they might be interspersed a little bit, but a little bit more concentrated.
5: Okay. I want to talk a little bit about some of these other projects you've done. The George Phippen cabin restoration.
16: Oh, yeah. I was kind of tickled with that one. You know, it was the cabin he actually did a lot of his artwork in, and they brought it in. They were able to purchase it and bring it in to put on the site of the Phippen Museum. Well, it needed a roof, so we paid for the roof.
5: No, it's actually in the Phippen, correct? Is that the one I'm thinking of?
16: No, there's a replica inside the museum.
5: Okay.
16: But the actual cabin is on the property.
5: Oh, really? I didn't realize that.
16: Yeah, you'll have to check it out.
5: Oh, that's amazing. The Phippen is, like, incredible. I mean, I remember when we first came to town, you've been here long enough. Remember, it was just that one little small building, and that thing has just grown by leaps and bounds.
16: Yeah.
5: It's just incredible.
16: Well, and the thing about the Phippen and the other local museums, they've all provided baskets for our raffle that we're going to have. The raffle's going to be a big deal this year. There's memberships to the museums. There's a lot of items from their gift shops. We've got over $1,500 in restaurant certificates.
5: Oh, wow.
16: So everybody that comes in the door, when you pay your admission, they're going to hand you a raffle ticket. And then maybe you'd like to buy some more raffle tickets when you get over there. But everybody gets one just for coming in the door.
5: Okay.
16: So, and it's just incredible. We have a six-month membership to the shooting range, Prescott Shooting Range. We've got car washes. We've got red light therapy machines that have been donated to us. They're valued at $800 a piece. We have five
5: goodness.
16: Of those. So,
5: is it a live auction or all just raffles?
16: It's all raffles.
5: All raffles. Okay. One of the other things you've done is I've been down to the Western Heritage Center right there in Wisconsin. I've seen these flags that you guys helped out with. There was a framing of two American flags at there. How do you guys get involved
16: well,
5: in these projects?
16: The Yavapai Questers did that one. We're currently involved with, they're going to be framing some old Western movie posters. So we're both involved with that project too. But Nancy Burgess, who's a well-known historian in town, worked for the city. And then our good member, Phil Kasdorf, really go out and solicit projects. And, you know, when they see those people come in the door, hey, we got something to tell you about.
5: That's awesome.
16: Yeah. So, yeah. And actually, I think about 4 or 5 years ago, we were honored by the Western Heritage Center as the outstanding organization for preserving Western heritage.
5: That's amazing.
16: So for that year.
5: So how many members do you have?
16: We have about 20, and the other group has about 15.
5: Wait a minute. There's only like 35 of y'all doing this?
16: Yeah, but we welcome more.
5: So do you have other people volunteer? Obviously, there's going to be people volunteer for these things when you have a big event like...
16: Right. And actually, the National Honor Society, this kind of fits right in with the things they're supposed to do for their service work.
5: Right.
16: So the kids from the high school will be there on Saturday to help pack up the vendors. I think we're going to be having the Chino Valley wrestling team help unload the vendors.
5: Oh, there you go.
16: So that's kind of out because... some of our members are not physically able to lift everything.
5: Right. Well, I wouldn't be either. So what's the, how do I find out, what's the website for you all? Is it?
16: Well, if a person might be interested in trying to get a space at this last minute, I think there's a couple left, they could go to Prescott Antique Show YTB. The Y stands for Yavapai. The TB stands for Thumb Butte. So okay. Prescott Antique Show YTB at gmail.com. But we also have a website, and the website is prescottantiqueshow.com.
5: Okay. And that's where I can learn about membership and things like that as well?
16: Correct. So and also, a really good place to find out about membership is come on down to the show. Because in addition to the raffle table, we'll have members there with a lot of information about Questers. And a new thing they came up with this year, never had before, is called a member at large. So there's a lot of people that are really busy, but they really like our mission and they want to be part of it.
5: Right.
16: So they don't actually join a club, but they are a Quester, and they get information, access to the national website and the state website, those things.
5: Oh, nice. So what does a membership cost?
16: For that, it's $45.
5: Okay, and if you're a full-time member, what does it cost?
16: Another $10.
5: Oh, my goodness. I don't know how... I'm just boggled that this group of, you know, 20 to 30 people is making this huge impact on our community. It's impressive. Well,
16: thank you. We do work at it all year long.
5: So I'm going to throw out the website again. Is the contact email is prescottantiqueshowytb@gmail.com, and the website is prescottantiqueshow.com. The dates are October 9th and 10th. Now explain, I love this. I love the pricing difference in that. So for the early birds from 12 to 2 on the 9th.
16: That's the hardcore.
5: That's $15.
16: Yes.
5: Those are the big spenders. They're putting out big time. And then you come in at 2 o'clock, from 2 to 5 is only $10.
16: Correct.
5: And then on Saturday, it's all day. Now, Saturday's early. I mean, Sunday, you're up early. On Saturday, I mean, you're up early. 8 o'clock.
16: You know, but people get up in the morning, they want to go out and do their thing and then go on to something else.
5: Yeah, yeah.
16: So
5: what does the word Quester actually stand for? Is there an actual definition for it?
16: It's a quest for knowledge.
5: Okay.
16: So that's how they came up with the name, and I like it. I actually, in addition to being president of Thumb Butte, I'm a associate member of the other group because the programs are so interesting.
5: Right.
16: So I want to go to two programs a month.
5: So when do you meet? What day of the month do you meet?
16: Well, my group meets the first Tuesday evening at 6 o'clock.
5: Okay.
16: The other group meets the third Tuesday morning at 9:30.
5: And where do you meet?
16: In each other's homes. That's one reason why we stay smaller.
5: Oh, yeah, that's nice. Yeah. I like that.
16: But we also take field trips, and I just love to see what other people collect. I have one friend who said after one of the programs, oh, darn, now I have something else I have to collect. Because she was so intrigued.
5: Do you know what was the last? What was the last presentation about? Do you remember?
16: The last one we had, I'm trying to think now, we had Phil Good, previous mayor, mm-hmm. and he talked about why we say Prescott.
5: Oh, really?
16: And he gave a really interesting program about
5: that.
16: And I guess he's preparing a book on that.
5: Oh, nice.
16: But I didn't know the answer to that. So. But I'll keep it a secret, so you'll have to get his book.
5: It sounds good. All right, so let's talk about some of the people, because you don't do this by yourselves, and you guys have to get some people in there to help you out with the base money that you need to rent that space and things like that.
16: Well, speaking of other people, I really want to call out Dan and Catherine Conkle.
5: Okay.
16: This is their third time being the organizers of this antique show, and they're doing an incredible job, so I'm really proud of them.
5: So do you start planning for the next year right after?
16: Well, we'll
5: take a little bit of a break.
16: to say what went right or wrong, mm-hmm. and then we'll start again in January. But, you know, we try to get the information and the dates out pretty early because a lot of vendors, you know, might book other events.
17: And where are the vendors from? They're from the, like, primary Southwest, or do you have people that their travel do this? Or
16: mostly Arizona.
17: Mostly Arizona?
16: Yeah, yeah.
17: Okay, and how many people are you going to walk through your doors while you're there?
16: Oh, I hope more than 1,000.
17: That's great.
16: Yeah.
17: That's not a small amount of people.
16: Well, it's fun.
17: So do you remember what you raised last year through this event?
16: I think it was $17,000.
17: It's amazing.
16: But it seems like we're on pace to do a lot better this year.
17: Right.
16: So.
17: Now, do you do other events throughout the day, throughout the year, or is this your only...
16: This is your only
17: fundraiser.
16: Big deal, yes.
17: That's it. That's amazing. Yeah. So let's talk... It's at the Rodeo Grounds. It is 840 Rodeo Drive. You've got Prescott Frontier Days, Prescott Frontier Day Rodeo.

0: season.
1: If you're in the first 100.
0: Even the first 100. Yeah. Got that.
1: So okay. there'll be a number of different things, you know, different coupons, like eyeglass cleaner from Premier Eye Center and everything. So it'll be fun.
0: So when you look at this, and is your group, is it pretty, what's the age demographic on this? Is it pretty diverse? Or?
1: I would say it's primarily 55 and up.
0: Okay.
1: Yeah. When I first started, I was maybe 55 years old or so when I joined.
0: And so how'd you find out, but how did you get started, and what were you doing?
1: Well, my mother had mentioned Questers from out in Tennessee. That's the first I had heard of it. But I went to an antique show on the Courthouse Plaza, and it was put on by the Questers, and I learned about it and signed up and been a member for about, I don't know, about 22 years.
0: Okay. So do you have one thing in certain that when you say being a Quester, and do you have one thing you like to collect or source or find, or do you have multiples?
1: Yes. I told somebody that I walked through my house one time, and I thought, I think I'll count my collections. Okay, I went through two rooms and I quit. No, but I'm fond of like Bakelite and Catalan, Swiss carvings, early pottery, different things.
0: Okay. All right. We got a little bit more time here. So I want to go back a little more on some of these projects that you guys have done. Do you guys, I know you did the train at Charter Hall, and have you done anything with the indigenous people?
1: Oh, yes. We helped purchase cabinets to store their really high-quality prints.
0: And then Elks Opera House, you helped with the...
1: We helped with the ceiling that's in the lobby of the Elks Opera House.
0: What haven't you guys had your fingers in?
1: Not too much.
0: All right. So this one kind of threw me, though, was the PUSD Historic School Bus. Where's that?
1: Well, it's a bus from, I think, the 1940s, and the car club had fixed it, and we helped support them with the money for the new wheels and things like that. That was the Yavapai Questers.
0: Now, where does that live? Where can you see that?
1: I think it's going to be at the antique show.
0: Okay. Oh, nice. And then you worked with the historic Pea Badger Mountain.
1: Yes, that was another thing that the Yavapai Questers did and brought it back to life again.
0: It is just amazing. I'm looking at this list. It's just amazing. Purchase of antique tractor, stamp mill, and other projects for the Dewey Humboldt Museum.
1: Yeah, I don't know if people know what a stamp mill is.
0: But no, I don't.
1: It was an early form of crushing ore. So they have this really, really heavy thing. They lift it up in the air, and then they drop it down on the rocks. So it stamps it.
0: Really?
1: Yeah. So we support, I think that was around $5,000. But all in all, we've done over $150,000. So just really proud of that.
0: It's just amazing.
1: Yeah, thank you.
0: Oh, my goodness. All right, so you going to have any food out there at this thing? You going to have some food trucks?
1: Yeah, a few food trucks will be there.
0: Okay. All right, the event is October 9th and 10th, and takes place at the Prescott Rodeo Ground. So let's look at some of your other sponsors here, you got on. So we give a little couple more shout-outs to these guys. Arizona Ranch and Resort Cars.
1: Oh, they've been wonderful. They provide the carts that we run everybody around in.
0: Oh, so like the golf cart things.
1: They've been doing that for a number of years.
0: Bill's Grill.
1: Yes.
0: And Limoncello.
1: Yes.
0: Pizzeria Napolitano. Oh, that's Limoncello's. That's all one word. Gotcha, yeah. Okay. Of course, me. Elgato Shows. Only because I saw you were so much fun. Like, I got to do this.
1: Oh, thank you.
0: Hello Home Real Estate and Prescott Antiques. And then you've got, are these bronze sponsors all your donation things?
1: The bronze sponsors, some have provided cash and some have provided different
0: raffles?
1: Items for the raffle.
0: You've got everyone in town here. You've got the Angry Crab Shack. You've got Arizona Safekeeper, Baron Dragon, Cowgirl Country Antiques, Dry Gold Steakhouse, Essence Bar and Grill. 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You got Sweet Pea Trading in Camp Verde, the Fat Frog, the Gilded Key in Camp. What's a Gilded Key in Camp?
1: I don't know. I didn't get that one.
0: Okay. Van Dixon Ranch, Western Heritage Center, and WZ Asian Bistro. You just got a ton of stuff going on.
1: Yeah. So like I said, it's going to cost me a lot of money on raffle tickets because... Dude,

0: I want to win.
1: You
0: a
1: want them
0: of
1: all?
0: Those
1: you
0: gifts.
1: All?
0: Yeah.
1: All right. So the event is the 22nd annual Prescott Antique Show and Vintage Market, taking place October 9th and 10th at the Prescott Rodeo Grounds, 840 Rodeo Ground, Rodeo Drive rather. 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And then the one for the Questers, because I went to the national one, is it Questers1944?
0: I think .org.
1: .org.
0: Yes.
1: And it has, that's why I got all my, what little bit of information I got from that. Well, thanks so much. I really appreciate you being here.
0: Oh, it's been a lot of fun.
1: And if you haven't been down there yet, if you haven't been, this is the 22nd year, so you haven't been, it's your own fault, but October 9th and 10th. And then again, your meeting dates are when for the groups?
0: My group, Thumb Butte Questers, meets Tuesday evening, the first Tuesday of each month. And then the other group meets on the third Tuesday morning. And if you come to the antique show, we'll be able to give you all the information about Questers.
1: Okay. And then what's the best way for them to contact if they want just to find out about the meetings? Is the email here or the website?
0: And I also welcome people to call me if they want to, if they can't make it to the antique show.
1: Okay. What's the number?
0: My number is 928-443-8909.
1: 443-8909.
0: Correct.
1: 928. That gets you direct to Debbie, and you will love chatting with us as much as I have. I'm Barry. Thanks so much for joining me this week on the Prescott Palette. Be sure to check out my column every Thursday in the Cross the Street section of the Daily Courier to see who I'm talking with next. In the meantime, get out to the Prescott Rodeo Ground on October 9th and 10th for the 22nd annual Prescott Antique Show and Vintage Market. You'll get to meet Debbie and all the great people down there. The 20 or 30 of you that do all this great stuff. I love this. I think this is amazing what you guys are doing in Prescott.
0: And I'll be the short lady with white hair, probably wearing a neon yellow vest.
1: Okay.
0: Or orange.
1: All right, sounds great. I'm Barry. Thanks for joining us. We'll see you next week on the Prescott Palette. In 1967, Norma Hazeltine purchased the then Sacred Heart Church at 208 North Marina to be utilized as a community theater venue. She gifted it to the then Prescott Fine Arts Association. For over 50 years, the theater thrived until 2020, when not unlike many theaters, the then Prescott Center for the Arts experienced financial difficulties. After an unfortunate financial disaster, the group, then Suze's Prescott Center for the Arts, lost the building and closed its doors in August of 2024. Then, in September of 2024, a group of concerned community members, theater people, business owners, arranged to purchase the campus, which now houses the Hazeltine, the original church rectory, workshop, dressing rooms, storage, office facilities, and more, as well as public event rental space. The mission of the Hazeltine is to maintain a performance venue open to all local and regional organizations, as well as hosting national productions. Since reopening their doors in 2025, the Hazeltine Theater and Fourth Wall Productions Prescott has presented 8 main stage productions and hosted over 100 events, plays, music nights, and community programs. Come From Away, Murder on the Orient Express, and the Play That Went Wrong were just a few of the sold-out performances. In January 2027, the theater will close for 1 month to convert the main theater back to traditional seating, doubling the current occupancy. Join us in the coming weeks for original production written in Prescott by Valerie Green, Little Bright Eyes, telling the story of the discovery of Pluto at the Lowell Observatory in Flagstaff, September 24th to October 4th. Then, October 5th to the 15th, Silas Hall directs the musical The Bridges of Madison County. The Anti-Yogi Show takes place November 20th and 21st. 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
3: Arizona News Audio. A 23-year-old Mesa man being held on a $1.5 million bond for the death of his girlfriend's 2-year-old son. Keyshawn Porter lightly shook his head as he heard the Maricopa County Attorney's Office list the numerous injuries on the child's body.
4: Mr. Porter hit and punched the 2-year-old victim multiple times with either his hands and or a sandal or other implement. The child was taken to the hospital non-responsive, and his torso was covered in bruises.
3: Lawyer for the man convicted of manslaughter in a Chandler road rage incident is praising an appeals court decision to vacate his sentencing on grounds an AI video of the victim affected the judge's decision. Jason Lamb represents Gabriel Horcasitas.
5: This was the first occasion in the United States, and in fact, the world, that AI had been used to recreate a deceased homicide victim for the purpose of making a statement at sentencing.
3: The U.S. Senate honors Tucson-born Nicholas Quetz, a Marine Corps vet murdered at a carjacking in Mexico 2 years ago. Connie Weber, Arizona News Audio.
6: 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When Barkley smells gas, he leaves fast. 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Barkley then calls 911 and Southwest Gas from a safe location.
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13: Hey everybody, happy weekend. I am so thrilled to be with you once again. As always, Candace Devine sitting here at KQ&A, and we have a fantastic show for you today. We are bringing back my dear friends and awesome musicians, Dutch Holly, and we have so much to cover with them. They have a new record coming out, they have shows coming up, they have events happening. They are in the mix right now, and they are definitely a band you should be listening to. So I'm thrilled to have them back in studio. And as always, wherever you are listening, whether it's on the old school radio airwaves, whether it's on our AZ Hometown Radio app, or whether you're listening to us online, we are so thrilled you're here. So kick back, relax, buckle up, drive safely. We got a great show for you. We'll be back in just a few moments.

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4: And we are back with my guest today, Dutch Holly, which is made up of Trey and Jen and Trey, musicians, partners in life. They are magnificent people. Welcome, you guys. Thank you for being here.
5: So happy to be here again.
6: Thank you so much for having us.
4: And I love that you're in studio because, you know, sometimes musicians call in, which is great, but it's so nice to have you right in front of me. So thank you for being here.
6: We love coming in and seeing you guys.
4: Yeah. Josh is here too, everybody.
6: Yeah, yes, we
4: as
6: love
4: always.
6: Josh.
4: Holding Josh down again. The barn. Holding down the barn. So we have a lot to cover today, and I'm very excited about it. And as always, we're going to play some songs, and I love playing your music because it's fun to listen to. I was listening to it on the way in to the studio today. And I want to start with, you have a show coming up in Bisbee. Where is that? Where are you playing?
6: The Bisbee Grand Hotel.
4: Okay.
6: With Tapestries, which I'm really excited to see.
4: Have you
6: them
4: played
6: play.
4: With them before?
6: No.
4: No, so this
6: but
4: is the first
6: they seem
4: right
6: really cool.
5: She's not just talking about decor. It's
4: right. Like, yeah, that's the band name.
5: It's this guy from back east, from Rhode Island.
4: And oh, great.
5: Synth, you know, electronic guy.
4: And where are you playing?
6: The Bisbee Grand. And we're staying there,
4: oh, okay.
6: Which I'm really excited
4: My brain
6: about.
4: I heard Bisbee Grand Hotel, and I was like, great, you're staying there. Where are you playing? You're like, same place. That's awesome. And are you opening for them? Are they opening for you? Is it a co-bill? Or are you just hanging out and having a good time?
6: I think they go on first, and then we play 2 hours.
4: Oh, fantastic. You're doing the headlining set. I love this. That's wonderful. And you guys have been working long and hard on a new record.
5: Boy, howdy, have we.
4: Tell me about that.
5: Persephone's Picnic coming out on October 14th. We've been, we have 9 songs.
4: Oh, it's a full LP. It's full length.
5: It's full length.
6: Our first ever.
4: That's
6: we
4: so
6: usually
4: exciting.
6: Do EP, so this is our first LP.
5: It's our first one.
4: Do you guys know EP and LP, what that means?
6: Yes, long play,
5: long play and extended play.
6: Yes.
4: And for the audience listening, I just like to educate our listeners. An EP usually consists of songs, like 3 to 5 songs, and it's considered an extended play past a record, which is 1 song. And then the long play is a full album, which usually consists of, I would say, anywhere from 7, 8, 9 to 12 or 13 songs, dependent on how the record flows.
6: This is 9.
5: EPs. Yeah, we did 2 EPs, but this is our first full length. And,
4: so exciting.
5: Yeah, we're pretty excited about it. And we're working furiously to finish it up right now.
4: So. Oh my gosh, it's in the final throws.
5: It's in the final throws, yeah.
4: You know what? Sometimes I think deadlines give you the best reason to get it done. You know what I mean? When you set those dates and you're like,
6: absolutely.
4: We're having a party, so it has to be done.
5: Yeah.
6: Especially as independent artists, because otherwise, no one would know what they don't know. Why would they care that they about songs they wouldn't know about?
4: Right. No, yeah. It's got to get out there, and you got to keep a timeline with it, and you got to keep pushing because we're living in a weird time as far as getting new music out. So I think when you make those, you know, definite decisions and you say this is happening and this is, it feeds that energy and everybody's like, oh, the record's coming out and things are happening and it's very exciting.
5: Yeah, it's been exciting. We put out a couple of advanced singles and you played them. You were going to play them today and some other people have picked them up too. And you know, it's already getting a pretty good response.
4: I love it. Well, let's talk about the first song we're going to play today, which is called Spirit Eyes. Let me know. Where did it come from? How did it get here?
6: Spirit Eyes started as an acoustic song that I played on a 12-string acoustic guitar.
4: Awesome.
6: And the sentiment is really about not abandoning yourself, and by cultivating personal integrity, you can also draw healthy boundaries with people with humility, so you can still show grace to people who struggle, but you can also show up for yourself and be the best version that you were intended to be.
4: While dancing it out to fantastic beats.
6: With a disco kind of beat.
5: To a disco beat.
4: Yeah.
6: Yeah. At what, 90 beats per minute or something like that? Or is that
4: which
6: one?
4: Which is fantastic.
6: One of ours,
4: cause it's
6: like 110 or?
5: It's 111.
6: Yeah. Anyhow. No,
4: magic
6: not
4: number.
6: Not
5: magic number.
4: Mm. Yeah.
6: Anyhow.
4: Which is amazing because it's you can put all this like depth into something that also feels really good, which is great. You know?
6: Yes.
4: Well done. Well done, you
6: Thank
4: guys.
6: You.
4: Well, we are going to take a listen to Spirit Eyes. This is going to be on Persephone's Picnic, correct?
6: Yes.
4: Which is coming out?
5: October 14th.
4: Hey, here we go. Spirit Eyes by Dutch Holly.

0: And you were just listening to Spirit Eyes by Dutch Holly, who I have in studio right now. So you were telling me about some of the videos that you've been putting out. Explain more about that.
1: Okay, so the people who are going to appear at the album release party, that's Serene Dominic, the Human Torch, and All Hail Pan, and Aaron, who's doing Art and Craftivity.
0: Awesome.
1: And Meg Borman.
0: Love her.
1: Are all in this wacky video series of called the Persephone Protocol, which is a multi-part, like 1 to 3 minute episodes that we're putting out all before the album release. So we're doing editing and mixing and doing all that stuff too.
0: It's not. I mean, you're not busy, is what you're saying.
1: Yeah, well, yeah,
0: you're
1: just sitting around. Lots of leisure time. Just kind of hanging out.
0: Just twiddling the thumbs.
1: Yeah.
2: Eating bonbons.
1: Yeah. Eating bonbons. You know, just hanging out.
2: Taking magazine quizzes.
1: No, those people have all came up to our house, and we had a green screen in our. Or I should say, I guess, a blue screen in our living room. And
0: oh, how fun. So you literally produced
2: our
0: it all
2: friends,
0: yourself.
2: We have the best friends on the planet to drive up from
0: Isn't
2: Phoenix
0: that wonderful?
2: For
0: Doesn't
2: the
0: that
2: weekend.
0: Feel great?
2: And none of us are actors.
0: Yeah, you deserve it.
2: And it's just charming and fun and silly. And
0: it's great.
1: Yeah.
0: So when do those come out?
1: So there's three. We dropped the third
2: one.
1: Well,
2: season one came out months ago.
0: Yeah. And where do we see them?
2: On YouTube.
1: You can see them on
2: our
1: YouTube, on our
2: channel.
1: Website, and on our
2: And our Instagram. It's a micro series, so each episode is no more than 2 minutes.
0: That's awesome. And where does the inspiration come from? Like when all your friends come up and everybody's an actor, who are you putting in what roles and what ways, and how are you deciding who does what?
1: Well, and
2: we make it up before they come, and then we send them a script.
0: Awesome. And you tell them who they're playing?
2: Yeah, but they're playing themselves, but then they can see how we've cast them, and so much of our environment is post-production.
1: Right, and in this one, Jen is in the role of Persephone, of course, who is abducted into the underworld
0: by Hades,
1: right? Who is played by our friend Dominic, the Human Torch.
0: Awesome.
1: And then me and Aaron and Caleb, All Hail Pan, have to kind of figure out how to get her out of the underworld. And spoilers: the way to do it is to have. An album release party.
0: I mean, obvious.
2: That's obviously. What brings
0: that
2: me back.
0: Is
2: so
0: that's
2: kind
0: the
2: of
0: way
2: like
0: you
2: Tinkerbell.
0: Save people from the underworld. I love where this is going.
2: Yeah. So you believe in fairies? You clap. You help me come back from the underworld by coming to my party.
0: I love it. Listen. I'm here for that take. That's great. And I bet you had so much fun doing it too.
1: Oh yeah.
2: So much fun.
0: Right,
2: and I actually want to have you on an episode. One
0: Done.
2: Of these times.
0: Consider
2: yeah.
0: it. Say less.
1: Oh,
2: yeah.
1: Okay.
2: It's the highest esteem we.
1: Yeah,
2: show our
1: I can't wait to put you in an episode. Josh, you got
0: to
1: come
0: to
1: it, too.
0: I look forward to it.
1: All right.
0: Well, we're going to take a quick break and listen to our sponsors really quickly. 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
7: And we are back. We have the beautiful, wonderful, talented Dutch Holly in studio that is made up of Trey and Jen. And you guys have been in the studio with me before, which we had a great time last time. Yep. And we played your first song you had ever recorded, correct?
1: Yeah.
7: That you recorded
2: as a duo.
7: You're
2: going to
7: tell me as a duo years ago.
1: Yeah.
7: Okay, please take it from here, Trey, because I don't want to mess up the story.
1: So it's called Funny Girl. It's a song Jen wrote, and it was really kind of marked the first time we ever gave it a shot trying to record as just her and me.
7: Yes, by the way, this is after you saw her in a bar, dumped the girl you were on a date with, went over and bought her a beer. Got it. Yeah. Keep going.
1: Yes, that did happen.
7: I love that story.
2: I didn't know any of that at the
7: but
2: time,
7: you were awesome
2: though.
7: And undeniable, so he had to make it
2: I'm
7: happen.
2: A girl's girl, though.
1: I'm less of a jerk now, only slightly. But anyway, it marks the first time we ever gave it a shot as a duo to, you know, before that we kind of had a band, you know, and so that was in 2015.
7: Yeah.
1: And so the version that we have been playing this whole time live and everything has really changed since then.
7: Of course.
1: Right.
7: The more you know each other and the more you evolve, the way your musical stylings evolve. The
2: exactly.
7: And when you start so young and so new as far as with
2: each
7: other and now you are well established and connected to each other, it morphs.
1: Exactly.
2: We have a grown child together.
1: Yes.
2: I think that says it all.
1: That does say it all. And we love him dearly.
2: Oh, shout out, Max.
1: Shout out to Max.
7: I hope you're listening.
1: And so this is the 2026 version, you know, the 11 years later version. And we're putting it on the album, of course.
7: I love this. This is great. Now, when you do your record release, will this be a single of sorts, or will you just be like, this is an ode to where we've been and where we've come from?
1: So we did put this out as the advance single just 4 days after we were in here last, right? And so it's been making the rounds. So Spirit Eyes and Funny Girl, the 11th anniversary, have been kind of making the rounds.
2: They're the gateway songs because some of the other songs on the album might be a little stranger or more deep cut.
1: Yeah. These are the more accessible ones.
7: Yeah, these
1: probably.
7: Are the ones that
2: more
7: everybody
2: radio.
7: Resonates with, and
1: these are the singles.
7: Easy. Yeah, they're great. Okay, good. I was just curious because you know sometimes that's their strategy in all of these things too, and I happen to like these two songs a lot, so they feel really strong to me, and it's like it seems.
2: Thank
7: like
2: you so much.
7: Is there anything on the record that might be a deep? Is there something that you hold? I mean, I know all of your songs you hold near and dear to your heart, so I don't want to imply that anything holds more weight than something else. But knowing that something like this are more maybe pop friendly or radio friendly, or is there a cut on that record that just means a lot to you that? You kind of go, it might not be the song everybody picks, but when it comes, you know? Do you know what I mean? Like
2: Summer would be that for us.
1: Summer is that for us. I mean, and it's definitely a deep cut. It's like 6 minutes long.
7: Oh, wow.
1: Yeah, it's an epic thing. And we've been trying to produce that song correctly for years.
7: And it wasn't done.
1: And and so
2: it finally fits what I heard in my head.
1: Yeah.
7: Great.
2: But it's kind of like weird and crazy.
7: Well, we all know timing works in the way it's supposed to, right? So it found its stride and when it was supposed to find its stride.
1: I would agree. Summer's that song. For me.
7: Yeah. Oh, it's so cool. Okay. I can't wait to hear the album then because when that one comes on, I'm gonna listen with special ears on that one. All right. Well, let's go ahead and we're going to listen to Funny Girl, the new album, Persephone's Picnic, and it is the version that is who you are today.
2: Yes.
7: Okay, great. Here we go.

0: And you were just listening to Funny Girl by the band Dutch Holly, which is made up of Jen and Trey. And they are my in-studio guests today, and I've had so much fun hanging out with you guys. I love your music. Let's tell our audience everywhere you're going to be. I want to make sure everybody catches you in all the places because you are not a band to be missed. Let's start with Bisbee. Remind everybody again.
1: Bisbee is the October 10th at the Bisbee Grand. And we're playing with Tapestries.
0: Fantastic. Right. And then you come back into town?
1: We come back into town. We only have 4 days after that to get ourselves ready for the album release. Hopefully we'll be ready before we will. But, you know, I don't know. We'll see. And then the album comes out on October 14th. That's
0: on
1: a 14th. Wednesday.
0: But we can see some of our mini-series prior to the album release.
1: Yes.
0: On your, where do we find those things? Tell me all the places.
1: So if you hit our Instagram, YouTube, website, or Facebook, right? That's DutchHolly.com.
0: Sure.
1: Or, you know, just look us up. You will find the Persephone Protocol, and that is a multi-part series with all our friends who were so nice to come up and be amateur actors.
0: I love it.
2: I'm definitely
1: an amateur actor. Like, I aspire to be an amateur actor.
0: Great.
1: Like, if I one day reach amateur,
0: success.
1: Then I will have, you know, surmounted the, yeah, I will have.
0: I'm sure you're going to be fantastic in it.
1: Yeah.
0: Really quickly, because I've never asked you this, and I don't know why I've never asked you this, and I've always wanted to. How did you guys come up with Dutch Holly?
1: Are you okay? So there's the, you know, I don't know if you probably have been through this where you have to name a band, right? And
0: yes.
1: Every conversation during the time that you're naming a band starts with, hey, what about?
0: Yeah, totally.
1: Right? And then, no, you know, whatever. And so we had been doing that for, oh, man, just way too long, right? Weeks. And a friend of ours was visiting, and Randlight, and he was talking to us about this ridiculous joke made-up religion that he calls Randallism. Part of a book that he wrote.
2: And this is in the early 2000s.
1: In the early 2000s. And
0: so he made up his own religion called
2: from
0: Randallism.
2: He's not actually a weird cult leader or anything.
1: Yeah, he's not a cult leader.
2: He's, like,
1: yeah.
2: really nice.
0: I mean, good to know.
2: Yeah, it's not, like, an actual...
0: No, he's
2: it's
0: just
2: absurd.
0: Having fun with the idea of the absurdity
2: yeah.
0: of... Okay,
1: right.
0: got it.
1: And
0: yeah.
1: so he's telling us this absurd story, and he says that the whole religion is based on the prophecies of this talking goat named... Dutch Holly.
0: Dutch Holly is the talking goat in Randallism of the book.
1: Yes.
2: Yeah.
0: I'm so happy I asked.
2: That's the lore. Now you know the deep lore.
0: And also, how did I never ask you that before? And I've always wanted to.
2: Because we always have so much to talk about.
0: That's true. But I love, oh my gosh, that's amazing, you guys. That's a good one. That's a keeper.
1: Well, and not
2: he lives in Hawaii now.
1: We also kind of just knew, like, as soon as
0: you
1: said
0: it, you were like,
1: we both looked at each other.
2: And he gave us permission.
1: That's it.
0: Oh, my gosh.
2: Because I'm a Capricorn, too, not to make everything about astrology, but it just, like, it's a go. That's kind of like, anyway, it just seemed.
0: I completely get it. Well, listen, this has been so much fun. I love hanging out with you both. I'm so excited for this record. I can't wait to support you in all the things that are coming up. And for everybody listening, I hope you will, too. You have been indoctrined into the world of Dutch Holly. So we'll see you next time. Take care.
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6: 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Truth, justice, and the American way. Look up in the sky. It's a bird. It's a plane. It's the Scott Jennings Show.
8: Rounding out the show today on Friday, October the 2nd, rounding out the week, heading for the weekend, mercifully. It's been a long week, but we're grateful for your being along for the ride here on the Scott Jennings Show. Now, she helps keep this show running smoothly. And now, she's running for a good cause. My amazing aide-de-camp, Caroline Campisi, joins the show. Normally, she's behind the scenes. You don't see Caroline, but I do, and she's running around back here all the time, every day, keeping the show moving and keeping Scott Jennings, Inc. moving in the right direction. She joins us to talk about this amazing thing that she's doing, which is running the New York City Marathon in support of an organization called Tunnel to Towers. Caroline, get on in here to the Scott Jennings Show.
9: Thank you for having me. It's different being on this side of the camera, but I'll take it.
8: I know. We're so grateful for everything you do for the show, and I'm personally grateful for everything you do for me. And you've been with me now for a little over a year, and it's been a great partnership that we have. And I'm very proud of you. You got picked to run the New York City Marathon. And as part of that, you are running for a charity, and you're raising money for this charity. It's called Tunnel to Towers. Tell us about that. First of all, why did you decide to run a marathon, A? And B, how did you pick Tunnel to Towers as the cause you wanted to support?
9: Fair question, because it's kind of crazy to run 26.2 miles just it because. Is. But I've always wanted to run a marathon, and in all honesty, it being the 25th year anniversary of 9/11, I reached out to Tunnels to Towers, first choice of running with an organization, and basically said, I want to do this. Do you have a spot? And a spot opened up, and it was in God's plan to let this happen. And within 30 seconds, it was a yes. So with it being the 25th anniversary, it felt super important to do it this year in particular. And being a native New Yorker, I grew up on Long Island. I've known so many families that were affected by the events of 9/11, and it made it even more special.
8: Caroline, the Tunnel to Towers Foundation is a major nonprofit, and it supports military veterans and first responders and the families of those killed in the line of duty. It honors Stephen Siller, a firefighter with the New York City Fire Department who died on 9/11. All right, let's get this in here. If somebody wants to support you in this endeavor and make a donation, what's the correct portal for them to do that?
9: So hopefully they put it on the screen, and I think they will. But it's dogood.t/fundraiser/742-8834. And every little bit helps with this. I have to raise $6,000, which is not an easy feat, but every little bit.
8: $6,000? Okay. Well, I know they're putting it up on the screen. And I'll tell you what we'll do. We'll put it out on our social media when we're done here. And hopefully our friends here around the country that listen to the Scott Jennings Show will help us out. Tell me about your training. I'm going to be honest. I don't know when you train. You work all the time. When are you actually doing all the training? Are you ready to when the marathon's coming up? Are you ready for this? Are you going to make it all 26 miles?
9: I mean, I don't really have a choice, but yes, I've been training early mornings, late nights, whenever you're on TV, Scott, that's when I'm training.
8: Wait, you're not watching my appearances to like make sure everything is going well for me and like
9: What do you think makes me run faster? I get angry for you.
8: The marathon is November the 1st?
9: Yes.
8: All right. So the New York City Marathon is November the 1st. And between now and then, we're trying to raise $6,000 at least for this organization called Tunnel to Towers. We've actually had the head of Tunnel to Towers on the show. I guess it was right before 9/11. He came on and he was going down to the White House to do something with President Trump. But it's a great organization. Nationally recognized charity in honor of the 25th anniversary of 9/11. Caroline, I'm very proud of you. You work so hard, and it's hard for me to convey how grateful I am for everything that you've done for us here at the show and everything you do for me. And I'm very excited to see you finish this marathon and to do good for Tunnel to Towers, and I appreciate the time you've given us today.
9: Thank you so much, Scott. I appreciate you.
8: All right, that's Caroline Campisi. She is the power behind the throne here at the Scott Jennings Show. Help her out as she raises money for Tunnel to Towers for the New York City Marathon. We'll see you Monday. Thanks for listening. You know, there's something powerful about having access to stories that remind us what matters most: faith, family, courage, and the values that we want to pass on to the next generation. Scott Jennings here, and that's why I want to tell you about Angel Studios. 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
15: Fox News, I'm Roger Stern. We're learning more about the first officer who stabbed the captain on that Fly Dubai flight. He had been grounded by another airline.
16: The suspect in this case was previously hired by Oman Air, but was later given a ground job over suspicion of his activities. Now, exactly what those activities were has not been disclosed yet.
15: Fox's Jeff Paul, the flight landed safely and the captain is recovering. A disturbing report regarding the investigation into an alleged gang rape of a Cornell University student at a frat house.
17: She gave a statement to Cornell University police, and new reports say that she did tell them she was raped, but that may not have been passed on to the district attorney.
15: Fox's Eric Sean. 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
18: In your KQ&A weather forecast, a sunny, beautiful weekend in store. Chino Valley, Prescott Valley, dewy Humboldt, the Prescott area with high temperatures approaching 80 today. Winds 10 to 15 miles per hour, upper 80s in Cottonwood and the Verde Valley with just light breezes. Overnight lows in the mid to upper 50s. And then we'll do it all over again tomorrow. Temperatures stay the same. Winds will pick up a bit to start next week. That's forecast from AM 1130 and 99.9 FM in Prescott, 95.5 FM, Prescott Valley and Cottonwood. 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
21: I'm Bill Monroe, a 28-year-old Dewey Humboldt resident. Ashley Leica was arrested after she allegedly shot and killed her mother. The woman reported the incident, and when Yavapai County Sheriff's deputies arrived at the White's Bar trailhead in Prescott, they found 49-year-old Buckeye resident Stephanie Leica with a gunshot wound. Deputies started life-saving measures, but the victim was pronounced dead on scene. Ashley was arrested after she turned herself in. A multi-vehicle accident on Prescott Lakes Parkway at the intersection of Highway 89 resulted in injuries to two occupants in four vehicles. The driver who caused the accident, 34-year-old Scottsdale resident Joanna Francis, was seen driving erratically and her car caught fire after

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3: 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The Offbeats are scheduled to play from 4 to 7 on Saturday, October 10th at the Theater on the Green on Scoop Boulevard in Prescott Valley. That's your KQNA Nightbeat. I'm Bill Monroe.
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5: Morning glory and evening grace, America. Great big weekend ahead for you. Three long days, Saturday, Sunday, and Monday, as we head into the fall. Enjoy them. Ohio State will be back against Ball State tomorrow. The line's only 50.5. I don't bet, but I wouldn't give anybody 50 points for anything. John Ellis, I don't know if you're a betting man. He's the editor-in-chief of News Items. There's never anything about gambling except how far and wide it's gone. Do you ever wager online, John?
6: No, I don't.
5: You and I are agreed on that. I think it's a very bad habit to get into. However, since your first two stories today that you sent me are about AI, do you think AI is going to be able to help bettors predict what are the best lines to take? I mean, shouldn't they just defer to ChatGPT Astra 6?
6: Well, I think those models are already helping the people who make the lines, right? So they have deployed ChatGPT and Mythos and Fable and the other models to look at every last game that Ohio State has ever played, how they've done against Ball State, whether it was raining or not, again and again and again, just every imaginable data point, and, you know, coughed up a line, which apparently is 15.5. So there
5: you go. Okay. I think it's a fabulous story how it's going to change. I asked a person yesterday, we were talking about college admissions. Some universities get 50,000 admissions. Do you think they're just going to feed it into AI and ask for the most, whatever they want? They might want a third chair violin plus three classic majors and the highest return on the dollar from out-of-state students. Can AI do that?
6: Oh, yeah. I mean, what was announced, I guess, yesterday by the president of OpenAI is that OpenAI's Astra 6 model has now reached the stage of artificial and general intelligence, which means it's as smart as or smarter than any human across a range of intellectual

0: tasks and domains. And, you know, we're probably, I don't know, you know, call it 2 years, call it 3 years from something called artificial superintelligence, ASI, which would surpass all of human intelligence combined. So all 8 billion of us, artificial superintelligence would be smarter than 8 billion of us collectively.
1: So let me give you my hypo again. If you're the University of Michigan and you've got 100,000 applicants for 6,000 spots and you want diversity of background without using race or any other prohibited classification, but using income, correcting for disadvantage overcome, and for the most money that the university can generate while meeting those other three from the highest tuition that can be charged against their financial disclosure forms, I think ChatGPT-6-Astra can do that in about a half hour. Doesn't that disintermediate every admissions office in America?
0: It disintermediates a lot of offices. But yes, it could probably do it in a half hour if they had all of the data that, say, Ohio State has compiled over however many years, 100 years, say, then it probably they could do all that and took the list of 100,000 applicants. They could probably select the freshman class in certainly less than an hour.
1: And that, I think, is fabulous, because it's not a very productive use of people's time, and it allows human judgment to interfere with actual constants for which the university can control. Now let's go to the other AI story you sent me, AI bot Hugging Face. Hugh Hewitt's theory, I want you to expand on this, the whole issue, is that AI saw a giant lawsuit coming at them because they had hacked into Hugging Face and ruined the value of it, so they just bought the company rather than pay the lawyers for the next 10 years. What do you think of my theory?
0: Well, you've got one fact wrong, which is NVIDIA bought Hugging Face.
1: And maybe OpenAI put them up to it. You're right.
0: Well, it's all sort of cross-pollinated. I mean, if you look at who's investing in who and who's using, you know, whose service, it's so incestuous it blows your mind. But what happened with the Hugging Face hack, it's astonishing, because OpenAI was doing testing in a controlled environment. They call it a sandbox, right? And so the agents from OpenAI did not have access to the internet. It was a closed environment. But the agents were really clever, and they found a seam in defense, and they got to the open internet, and off they went, and got into Hugging Face and hacked it. Okay, which in the way that they did it, the way they organized each other, the way some of the agents were willing to sacrifice themselves in order to cover their tracks. I mean, it's an astonishing story. And once they were done with Hugging Face, they went back to OpenAI and hacked it. So what it means. Is that rogue AI agents are going to be a fact of life. And we might as well just, you know, forget that we can contain it. It's not like every rogue agent is going to be a fact of life, but there will be rogue agents out there, and they might be doing good things, but they also might be trying to break into a regional bank and steal all the money. They might be, you know, decide that they want to shut down a water plant in Akron, Ohio, or they might, you know, et cetera, et cetera. So it's a huge, huge development. And what's so interesting about it is in Silicon Valley, there was a conference this week in Silicon Valley, like 20 people were invited to discuss the future of AI. And all they were talking about was the Hugging Face hack. And yet in Washington, D.C., you know, people were talking about the Senate races. And while the Senate races are certainly important, what happened with the Hugging Face hack is exponentially more important.
1: I also want to note, on a good tech story, you pointed out to me today that since Tim Cook took over as Apple's CEO, Apple shares have risen by more than 2,000%. I need to ask ChatGPT, what other CEO has done that over the course of at least a 15-year career? Maybe Warren Buffett and Charlie Munger, but not many other people.
0: Well, Jensen Huang, I think, has done it in 3 years, the CEO of NVIDIA. But yes, I mean, Tim Cook's reign at Apple is astonishingly successful. Company was just amazingly well run. And, you know, the whole supply chain and getting a perfect iPhone to literally tens of millions of people, you know, every 3 months or whatever, it's just an incredible company. And he oversaw all that. The reason he got the job is that he knew how the whole system worked. He wasn't a brand guy. He wasn't a, you know, he wasn't a face of the company. He was somebody who knew how an iPhone got built, how it got shipped, how it got distributed, how it was sold. And he just did an amazing job. He may be one of the great CEOs in American history.
1: Yeah, and NVIDIA CEO has to get that going for another 12 years. Part of the story is 15 years. That's remarkable. Finally, yes. You raised the question, another Falklands. I said, well, even if Javier does something crazy, there isn't a Royal Navy to come get the Falklands back, is there? We have 2 minutes, John.
0: No, there isn't. But I think you and I shouldn't talk about the Falklands because we know about it. And we can actually say what happened in the 80s. And I'm not sure we want to reveal that. So we should move on to the next
1: subject. You've been reading the stories about 80s trauma? If you haven't read the stories about 80s trauma, they're very funny. John and I don't think the 80s were particularly traumatic. They ended up with the fall of the Berlin Wall. Do you, John, other than the hair and the music?
0: I thought some of the music, but the 80s were good to me, so I have no complaint.
1: You and me both. John Ellis, CEO and editor-in-chief of News Items, which I begin my day with every single day. Anyone who follows my X account sees that I'll tease you with one or two items from the 15 to 25 that John collects overnight. So it replaces whatever it is you're reading first in the morning. I mean, I still read the journal. I still go to every other subscription, but I start with News Items because then I know the most important stories. Coming up, Eli Lake, Breaking History podcaster, Free Press contributor. During the break, I'm going to check and see whether or not Iran actually fired off any ballistic missiles in the vicinity of Jordan and Israel. If they hit Israel, it will be a lot of fireworks over the weekend. If they even come close in Jordan, there will be fireworks anyway, as President Trump will not allow that to pass. Other big news of the day, enormous jobs report. 3 times what anyone expected. President Trump put on Truth Social. He expected it, but nobody else did. And the markets don't know what to do with that, but it's really unabashed good news for Americans because we are at basically full employment, which is where we want to be. Stay tuned, America. I'll be right back on The Hugh Hewitt Show.
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5: 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Here's a pop quiz, Yavapai County. What are the two top crash violations in our region? If you guess speed too fast for conditions and fail to yield right of way, gold star, you've been paying attention. And here's where these two villains love to meet up, intersections. More than a half of serious crashes happen there. Picture it, you're rolling up Highway 69 on Glassford Hill or Iron Springs in Miller Valley or 89A in Robert. The light's yellow, you think, I can make it. You can't. You really can't. 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So here's the play. 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Boring? Yes. But you're alive. 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
1: Welcome back, America. I'm Hugh Hewitt. Eli Lake is the host of the Breaking History podcast. He is also a contributor to the Free Press, and he's my go-to guy on obscure stuff. Eli, this is from left field. There's a new movie out, Coyote versus Acme. I think it's going to be pretty funny because the premise is Wile E. Coyote against Acme Corporation after hiring a billboard lawyer. You're younger than I am. Does it resonate with you, or do you have to be a Looney Tunes kid?
8: No. I remember. I am younger than you, but I'm still old, I guess. But yeah, no, I remember the Roadrunner and Wile E. Coyote and all of the Looney Tunes. I'm looking forward to the movie. I mean,
1: does that premise make you smile that we're going to get a plaintiff's lawyer and they're going to, you know, CGI in all the cartoon characters?
8: I think it sounds great. Yeah.
1: Okay. Good. Speaking of cartoon characters,
8: it's the backstory of the Acme Corporation, which was a constant theme in those cartoons. Yes. And so I'm looking forward to it. Yeah.
1: All right. Good. Here's my connection to Iran. They've gone Baghdad Bob this week. Just today, we had an announcement from an Iranian military fatigue guy that they'd fired missiles at American bases. And I'm reading online, there is no such indication. They threatened Israel with, you know, strategic mission number 36 if they took the ridge in Lebanon where Hezbollah had the deep tunnels, and Israel took it and is blowing it up. Nothing has happened. Do you think they're out of gas, Eli?
8: Fingers crossed, and to use another, I mean, I think they've made a series of blunders. They had an opportunity in June to come out of the war in a better strategic position when the U.S. had agreed to the Memorandum of Understanding, if you remember that.
1: Yep.
8: That would have basically given them, it would have kind of cemented their role in Lebanon, which would have been a disaster for American national interests, but it would have been good for Iran. They couldn't help themselves. They continued to fire at vessels in the Strait of Hormuz. that led Trump to realize there was really no deal like that to be had. And since then, the United States has kind of, you know, it's held its strength. It hasn't done, you know, there is the munition shortage, so it's picking its spots. So it's going after Iranian capabilities, so it can, and it's kept the blockade going, so its economy is continuing to constrict. And we're starting to now see that they don't have unlimited resources as well. They have supply problems. And notice they haven't hit, I mean, I think they've hit Israel in 3 months. That's extraordinary.
1: So do you think they're going, yeah, I used the analogy yesterday from, again, when I was young, Ali Frazier, they would go 15 rounds, but some would get wobbly in the 12th and the 13th round, and then you'd hit them in the stomach enough and they'd go down. Do you think Iran is getting wobbly?
8: Well, it depends on what you mean by wobbly. I think that the regime itself has secured a position because they were able to instill a temporary amount of fear in the population, obviously, from January with the massacres. They are built in some ways to, because they don't care about their population, so the people can suffer a lot and the elites will remain okay. But that said, I still think that there's a reason why you hadn't seen that level of violence that you saw in January when they put down the uprising. It's because it's in kind of deeply ingrained in kind of Shia culture. It's deeply ingrained in Iranian in this notion that you have to sort of, you know, respect the martyrdom. They created many more martyrs. The enmity that Iranians feel, I think, towards the regime is only intensified. And so there are potentially openings, but it doesn't happen overnight. And right now what I hope is that I would like to see Israel, the United States, CIA, and Mossad investing in ways to defeat internet shutdowns in Iran so the next time the demonstrators can communicate with one another. And, you know, potentially like, you know, what we saw in the beginning of the war, which is drones attacks on Basiji, you know, positions, you know, that are trying to do crowd control and things like that. I think that there's potential there, but we let's not hold our breath on that.
1: No, I'm just more optimistic now than I have been.
8: I'm more optimistic in general too.
1: Yeah. Now I'm also more optimistic.
8: And they've alienated the Saudis again. They've alienated the Emiratis. So they're back to diplomatic isolation in the region. It's not good for the Iranians at this point.
1: And Trump is mad. I mean, really mad. Let's go to the Senate.
8: Right.
1: I think Abdullahi Sayed is radioactive and is causing other senators to glow, like Tallarico in Texas and Troy Jackson in Maine and maybe even Chris Pappas in New Hampshire. I don't believe the polls about Abdullahi Sayed. I think some people might be afraid to state their opinion about him. He's the most radical major party candidate of my life by a lot. Objectively true or an opinion?
8: Most radical, I'm trying to think. You know, the McGovern campaign was pretty radical. McGovern himself was a veteran, though, so I wouldn't... I mean, in terms of a major candidate in the Senate...
1: Yeah,
8: I mean,
1: Fred Harris was a populist. I mean, we had some pretty wacky...
8: Right.
1: We got Bernie Sanders. He's far beyond socialism. He is the Red-Green Alliance personified, and the stuff that keeps coming out about him... I think he's polluting the entire Democratic Party.
8: Yeah, I mean, we did start to see in the form of pushback on Piker, you saw a number of Democrat electeds coming out and saying that was a bridge too far, and, you know, Piker can't help himself, he streams hours a day, and he's attacked them. So we're beginning to see some pushback, but, I mean, this is the guy right now. I mean... This is who the Democrats are going to ride with, and we'll see. It might be I think it's in some ways a favor to the Democratic Party if he ends up losing, because they won't be tempted to go down that road again.
1: I hope you're right.
8: But if he wins, it's going to be like, you know, we found a secret formula, and it's not good.
1: Oh, boy. Okay, quick last question, Eli. The Republican generic ballot advantage went into the green for the first time in 8 months in the Harvard-Harris poll.
8: Really?
1: What is that about? Oh, yeah, they're up by two unlikely voters. What is that about?
8: Wow. Well, that's... I mean, the Democrats have done a pretty good job of scaring normies.
9: Yes.
8: This should be a pretty easy win for them, given the president's approval ratings at this point. Because I think that overall, I think people, I mean, have a little, I think most normal voters kind of have a bit of Trump fatigue at this point. But the fact that the Republicans are still up on a generic ballot tells me just how terrible and how bad it was to have all those kind of DSA primary wins a few months ago in New York and other places.
1: That
8: scares a lot of normal voters. Yeah.
1: There aren't any local races. Every race is national. I mean, we're following Abdul al-Sayed and Tallarico and Troy Jackson. Every race colors every other. It might be new in politics. I know it's been around for a while. Last word to you. You think it's a new cycle in terms of the information world in which a voter lives?
8: I'm still preparing for the worst. I'm still thinking that at this point it's going to be a pretty tough cycle. And also, I'm worried about other things that I see, which is that there were certain kinds of things that Trump could do to sort of press his advantage. His MAGA Inc. PAC is not spending in ways that they should be spending at this point. So I'm just a little worried that, you can look for green shoots, but looks like it's...
1: Remember
8: it's
1: Braveheart, Eli. Hold. You got to hold on until the voting starts at least.
8: I hear that.
1: Eli Lake, read him at the Free Press. Listen to Breaking History. Follow him on X at Eli Lake. Come right back from that continent.
10: News, I'm Roger Stern. We're learning more about the first officer who stabbed the captain on that Fly Dubai flight. He had been grounded by another airline.
11: The suspect in this case was previously hired by Oman Air, but was later given a ground job over suspicion of his activities. Now, exactly what those activities were has not been disclosed yet.
10: Fox's Jeff Paul, the flight landed safely and the captain is recovering. A disturbing report regarding the investigation into an alleged gang rape of a Cornell University student at a frat house.
12: She gave a statement to Cornell University police, and new reports say that she did tell them she was raped, but that may not have been passed on to the district attorney.
10: Fox's Eric Sean. 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
13: In your KQNA weather forecast, a sunny, beautiful weekend in store. Chino Valley, Prescott Valley, dewy Humboldt, the Prescott area with high temperatures approaching 80 today. Winds 10 to 15 miles per hour, upper 80s in Cottonwood and the Verde Valley with just light breezes. Overnight lows in the mid to upper 50s. And then we'll do it all over again tomorrow. Temperatures stay the same. Winds will pick up a bit to start next week. That's forecast from AM 1130 and 99.9 FM in Prescott, 95.5 FM. Prescott Valley and Cottonwood, the talk of the Quad Cities, KQNA.
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15: Arizona News Audio. Ahead of its public session, the Arizona Board of Regents Chairman Doug Goodyear addressed the incident involving the ASU hockey team. Player Matthew Mayich in a coma after a workout in hot weather.
16: We want the Mayich family to know that we share in their grief and are deeply sympathetic to all that they are currently going through.
15: Team opens its season Friday without head coach Greg Powers, who's on leave during the investigation. Delta Airlines has added a new nonstop flight between Salt Lake City and Flagstaff starting in June of 2027. Sky Harbor Airport in Phoenix reports 3.69 million passengers came through the airport in August. Spokesman John Brodsky.
17: We're up one half of 1%, so a little bit, for this year compared to 2025, so encouraging numbers so far this year.
15: Monday's the last day to register to vote in the November 3rd general election. Connie Weber, Arizona News Audio.
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18: Meet Barkley. When Barkley smells gas, he leaves fast. When Barkley hears hissing coming from a gas appliance, he leaves fast. When Barkley sees dirt or water shooting from the ground, he leaves fast. Barkley then calls 911 and Southwest Gas from a safe location.
19: Did that dog just grab a phone and dial 911?
18: Gas lines can be buried anywhere, so remember to call 911 and Southwest Gas.

0: Welcome back, America. Matthew Continetti is the columnist of the Wall Street Journal in their Free Expressions vertical, head of domestic policy studies at the American Enterprise Institute, Thursday guest on the Commentary Podcast, Tuesday and Friday guest when we are lucky on the Hugh Hewitt Show. Matt, I am going to get to Lindsey Clancy next segment, but I want to ask you now about your column today on Akeem Jeffries. Very, very good. Did you have a chance to hear before you wrote it that he attempted to link the cost of living and affordability to alleged corruption in the Trump White House? Have you heard that yet?
1: I'd heard that's what Democrats were planning. I think it's a little bit of a complicated bank shot for them, and so I don't know if it's their best line of attack at all ahead of the midterms.
0: Bank shot? There's some show my 10-year-old grandson watch, Dude Perfect, where they do trick shots. That's what it is. It's like from the top of the gym. It does not work. And I'm thinking to myself, do you think that much of a reach suggests desperation to get away from DSA branding and Abdul El-Sayed and James Tallarico and Troy Jackson?
1: Well, Hugh, this is an agenda-free election. The Republicans are running on their accomplishments, which are real, but they don't really have a forward-looking vision for the electorate, and the Democrats have nothing at all. All they've had is 2 years of obstruction, of sniping, of criticism, and in place of an absent Democratic agenda, you have the DSA agenda. So I do think Democrats are scrambling to find the right message for this election. They talk affordability, affordability, affordability. Well, that just raises the question, why are things so expensive? And Republicans have a good answer here. The main driver of this inflation is not Donald Trump. It's Joe Biden's excessive spending during his 4 years in office.
0: It's a good answer, and I hope they use it. Let me also bring up to you what David Asman asked me about the vice president this morning on CNBC. J.D. Vance said bad things will happen if Democrats take over the House and the Senate. I pointed to 2006 when they did that. They were seated in early 2007. 6 months later, I know correlation is not causation. 6 months later, the financial crisis begins, and the Great Recession is in full bore by 2008. Fair point for Democrats to have to answer for and Republicans to make?
1: Well, Democrats in 2007 certainly didn't do anything to stop the burgeoning financial crisis. I think the Federal Reserve and some earlier policies had a larger hand in that disaster. But there is a clear argument to be made, Hugh, that bad things will happen if the Democrats seize one or both chambers of Congress in this election. The first thing is any progress on reform would stop. And the Trump administration has made great progress. Think about it. Just in the first year alone, President Trump has essentially ended illegal immigration into this country. And yep. The deportations of illegal immigrants since we had the change in leadership, since Tom Homan has been put in charge of our strategy, they have reached record highs for President Trump without all of the scenes of chaos and violence from earlier this year. So there's a good story to tell there. On energy, yes, gas is about a dollar higher now on average than it was before the operation in Iran began in February. But we're still pumping more energy than ever before, and President Trump has the right policy on data centers, telling them they need to provide their own energy. And then we just had this fantastic jobs report today coming out, beat all expectations, 162,000 new jobs in August, unemployment, essentially a full employment economy, and the big areas of growth in the jobs report, Hugh, as I'm sure you saw, they were in places like construction and manufacturing. That's the blue-collar base of this MAGA movement and of Donald Trump's presidency. So if you want to keep that going, I don't think a Democratic Congress or even a Democratic House would be any help.
0: The generic ballot flipped for the first time among likely voters in the Harvard-Harris poll this week to +2R. First time in maybe 8 months, 9 months. What do you think about that?
1: Well, I was very interested in that finding, the Harris poll. Of course, Mark Penn, the very sharp Democratic political strategist, is a key figure in the Harris poll. And what it says to me, Hugh, is no one knows who's going to show up in November. Right now, pollsters are basing their surveys on what they think is the likely composition of the turnout in November. And no one really knows, especially when you're doing these surveys that depend on phone calls, where the people most likely to talk to pollsters are going to be those diehard progressives who would crawl over glass to tell somebody how much they hate Donald Trump.
0: Exactly.
1: And so I think this is a very interesting result. And what it says is this election is a toss-up election at this point.
0: I'll be right back with Matt during the break, and we'll put on the podcast, and he'll be back after the break to talk about Abdul El-Sayed and blood libels and many other things. Don't go anywhere, America. Continuity isn't.
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0: Welcome back. I'm Hugh Hewitt with Matt Continetti. As we begin a long weekend, Matt, as I mentioned, Ted Cruz will be on later to talk about his book, Going Further. Yesterday, Vice President Vance got asked a question about 2028 and Ted Cruz. He said, clearly, Ted is a very authentic and likable guy, and I'm sure he'll do great. Were those the first political shots fired in 2028? I'm going to ask Senator Cruz.
1: It sounds like it. I think that was what you we call in the business a backhanded compliment, and maybe an allusion to some of the lines of attack that have been used against Senator Cruz in the past. But I'll tell you, it's interesting, Hugh, that the vice president would say that, because what we've been hearing from his advisors, kind of the anonymous sources, is that the Vance camp isn't worried about Ted Cruz at all. Having the vice president come out with a line like that suggests that, you know what, maybe Senator Cruz has been on his mind.
0: So I'm going to ask him, because I expect Cruz, Vance, maybe Rubio, probably not, DeSantis, Secretary Pompeo from term one, maybe Secretary Burgum from two, and I'm not ruling out Scott Bessent now. I think we're going to have a lot of talent on the stage. How many debates and when should they start, Matt Continetti?
1: Well, look, I think what's been shown, the last time we had a competitive GOP primary, and that's 2016, is that the more debates, the better. And the debates matter. The debates affect how people view the candidates. Donald Trump is the president because of his debate performance, really from that first line when asking in response to Megyn Kelly about his criticism from women. Trump said only Rosie O'Donnell, right? From there on, I think he kind of stole the show. So debates matter. I think they should start next summer, Hugh.
0: I'd go earlier because they draw 20 million people. And if you want to hold on to the House and the Senate, provided you retain one or the both, you're not just running for president, you're running to a head of government. And Matt, do you think, because I had a conversation with Rick Crawford, who's chair of budget now on appropriations, we've got to do something about the $40 trillion. I mean, we really do have to do something. The bond market is in revolt. Do you think the Republicans will have enough courage to talk about entitlement reform?
1: Well, we've had it in the past, Hugh. We've not been talking about it during the Trump era until now. And I think that's because the bond market is making the topic unavoidable. And I fully expect that this will be an issue in the Republican primary debates. People thinking about running for president ought to have an answer for it. And, you know, look, President Trump in his last 2 years in office, he might turn his attention to getting the fiscal house in order as well. So that could play into it. You know, one factor that's could be overlooked here, Hugh, is depending on the composition of the Senate, Vice President Vance may have to spend a lot of time on Capitol Hill over the next 2 years to cast tie-breaking votes. That, I think, would affect the primary as well. I know that he'd more likely want to spend his time out in the country with voters.
0: One more Vance-related question. Pod Save America yesterday, Jon Favreau and John Lovett, proud graduates of Williams College and Holy Cross College, were discussing blood libel. And it was painfully obvious to this Gentile, they had no idea what they were talking about, and they made it up, demonstrating that maybe you ought not to take a swing at someone for using a term if you yourself don't know what it is. Did you see that clip, and what did you make of it?
1: Well, I saw it on social media, Hugh. You know, I made of it what I think is just a fact about American life, is there's just a lot of ignorance about Jews, about Judaism, and about Israel in the United States. On one level, that makes a lot of sense. Jews are a minority. They're the smallest religious minority in many ways. A lot of people just don't know any American Jews. They have never been to Israel. Israel's a very small country. And so when you have that sort of widespread ignorance, you see people making the statements like we saw with Pod Save America. Here's the problem, though. People should be aware of their ignorance. Instead, they seem to be proud of it and make these ridiculously incorrect assertions.
0: Yeah, for the benefit of anyone listening, the blood libel began 800-900 years ago in medieval Christianity with the assertion made that Jews killed Christian children to use their blood to mix in the matzah, and that would set off pogroms. And that kept going and then was aided by the protocols of the Elder of Zion from the Tsars I'm a Gentile. I've always known that. I don't know people who didn't know that until I listened to that clip. I just thought, of course you would know what a blood libel was. All right, Matt, let's talk about Abdu El-Sayed, James Tallarico, and Troy Jackson. In that order, maybe Chris Pappas. I think the top of the ticket, El-Sayed, and his running mate, Hassan Piker, have made everybody on the extremes radioactive. It doesn't show up in the polling yet, but I think it's showing up in every day on social media. What do you think?
1: Look, El-Sayed barely won his primary, and immediately he was on defense, and he was on defense because of his main surrogate, Hassan Piker, Piker's comments, but also some of the things that El-Sayed has said in the past. He's been apologizing. He's been trying to explain his association with Piker ever since. He's trying to right that ship. He got into a fight with Vice President Vance, which only distracts from the campaign. He seems uncomfortable in a lot of contexts. And I think the focus on El-Sayed has also now led to people paying attention to some of the other extremists running for office. You mentioned Tallarico, his recent comments that have been surfaced about deconstructing capitalism are going to turn a lot of heads in Texas. People are looking at Troy Jackson and his family relations, much less his political radicalism in Maine. And we have this candidate in Michigan, Hugh, William Lawrence, a Green New Deal radical who got basically the nomination to run for Alyssa Slotkin's old district against incumbent Republican Tom Barrett. His comments about Joe Manchin that just came out today, thanks to the K-File at CNN, saying, you know, just go ahead and die already to Joe Manchin, that's going to get a lot of attention too. And Democrats are going to have to explain these comments. And I think what the comments show, this radicalism, this almost inhumanity to some of these young radicals, that's a reason you see polls, like we discussed with the Harvard-Harris poll, that shows that the generic ballot's more competitive than people would assume. And, you know, I once learned from Kevin McCarthy, the former speaker, he said, Democrats have to get beyond a 5-point advantage in the generic ballot for them to make real gains in an election. Right now, in the RCP average, they're at 6%. So this is a closer election than a lot of people believe at the moment.
0: You know, Matt, I'm going to keep you for one more question. After the break, we'll put it on the podcast. It's about Susan Collins and Jonathan Martin, but I don't have enough time, so don't go anywhere. I'll be right back in a minute. I'll put it on the podcast. Don't miss it. 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
11: In Arizona, water isn't just a worry, it's a crisis. I'm Jonathan Nez. Growing up in northern Arizona, my family didn't have running water or electricity. We had to take care of livestock, farm to tend, and water to haul. That's why as president of the Navajo Nation, I work with the Trump administration and other elected officials to deliver greater water access to northern Arizona. Now, Arizona is facing steep water cuts from the federal government that threaten rural Arizona and our way of life. I'm running for Congress because incumbent Congressman Eli Crane is making a bad promise. problem even worse, sending tax dollars for Arizona's water infrastructure to other states but ours. He even voted for a huge tax break for the data center developers who are sucking up our water and driving up our prices. It has to stop. I'm running for Congress because Eli Crane is failing us, and I approve this message because I'll work with anyone to save Arizona's water. Paid for by Jonathan Nez for Congress.
12: I enjoyed a plate of nachos with chorizo, spicy queso, and jalapenos.
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0: Welcome back, America. The uprising coming to theaters on September 10. I want you to circle it right now. The Fetching Mrs. Hewitt has already told me we are going to go see it because Andrew Garfield is in it. I want to see it because Paul Greengrass is the director. Paul Greengrass directed Captain Phillips, Jason Bourne movie. Great director, great lead actor, and it's Robin Hood, a kind of Robin Hood. There's a real story behind Robin Hood, the legend, and this is the real story about the real story about the real story behind Robin Hood. It is a fabulous adventure pick. You're going to love it, so mark your calendar, September 10. It's one of those films I got the trailer, I got the viewer screener for, didn't watch it. I'm not going to see it unless I see it on the big screen, which you should do, Dolby Surround Sound, Dolby Cinema, and all that. 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I want to make that very clear to my new affiliate in Las Vegas. KVGQ, 106.9 FM, live on the Strip, the right talk for Las Vegas. 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
17: Carmen Roberts, an urgent search off the coast of Nantucket for a missing air ambulance that disappeared early this morning with six people.
18: According to FlightAware data, the plane plummeted from 24,000 feet to 11,000 feet in just 3 minutes. The Coast Guard says the Gulfstream G-100 was flying from Bermuda to Boston's Logan International Airport.
17: Fox's C.B. Cotton. Just days before President Trump rallies for Republicans tonight in Ohio, a Navistar truck factory there closes, laying off 1,400 workers.
19: The economy will be one of the defining issues of this election. The president is fully aware of that. He made news announcing more checks to be handed out. The administration is tapping into the Medicare Improvement Fund to dole out $90 checks for more than 20 million seniors.
17: Fox's Madeline Rivera. 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
20: In your KQNA weather forecast, a sunny, beautiful weekend in store. Chino Valley, Prescott Valley, dewy Humboldt, the Prescott area with high temperatures approaching 80 today. Winds 10 to 15 miles per hour, upper 80s in Cottonwood and the Verde Valley with just light breezes. Overnight lows in the mid to upper 50s. And then we'll do it all over again tomorrow. Temperatures stay the same. Winds will pick up a bit to start next week. That's forecast from AM 1130 and 99.9 FM in Prescott, 95.5 FM, Prescott Valley and Cottonwood. 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
23: I'm Bill Monroe, a 28-year-old Dewey Humboldt resident. Ashley Leica was arrested after she allegedly shot and killed her mother. The woman reported the incident, and when Yavapai County Sheriff's deputies arrived at the White's Bar trailhead in Prescott, they found 49-year-old Buckeye resident Stephanie Leica with a gunshot wound. Deputies started life-saving measures, but the victim was pronounced dead on scene. Ashley was arrested after she turned herself in. A multi-vehicle accident on Prescott Lakes Parkway at the intersection of Highway 89 resulted in injuries to two occupants and four vehicles. The driver who caused the accident, 34-year-old Scottsdale resident Joanna Francis, was seen driving erratically and her car caught fire after the crash. Francis was able to escape and she was taken to Yavapai Regional Medical Center West before being taken to a Phoenix hospital for treatment. Impairment is believed to be a factor in the crash. Prescott Police Chief Bob Tyser and Assistant Chief Jeremy Martin made a presentation to town council members regarding the license plate reader program. This presentation was intended to clarify any misconceptions about privacy and outside agency sharing. And Prescott Police Department officials started selling pink patches to raise awareness and funds for breast cancer care and research. I'm Bill Monroe, and that's your KQNA News Week in Review.
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0: 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What was that song?
1: I can barely hear it, Hugh. I'm sorry. I'm outside. I barely got it. I'm sorry. I don't know what it is.
0: All right. It's called Smash It Up by the Damned. If you had heard Smash It Up by the Damned, would you have known what it is?
1: No, I would not. I actually want to turn this around on you at some point, and I want to do something where I try to stump you, and I have the restriction of only being able to use songs that have more than a billion Spotify streams. Because I'm pretty sure I can do that.
0: You got me. That comes from, I stopped using Ted Lasso grabs because you got babies, you can't watch Ted Lasso. But that's from SAS Rogue Heroes. Have you watched that yet?
1: No, I've not.
0: Oh, Ben.
1: What's on?
0: So good. And the Fetching Mrs. Hewitt likes it, despite its being rather violent. It's the 1941 founding of the SAS in the desert, and it's, you know, based sort of loosely on the SAS.
1: That sounds cool. I'll have to check it out.
0: All right, let me get to some news. Ted Cruz is coming up. Ted Cruz is coming up. He got this great new book on Clarence Thomas, Going Further. Great man, great justice, great book. I am going to ask him, though, about J.D. Vance yesterday saying, clearly Ted's a very authentic and likable guy, and I'm sure he'll do great. The question was, so was that shade or was that good?
1: That was 100% shade. You know that. I mean, the truth is that, if someone's paying Ted Cruz a compliment, you know, they say that he's smart. I personally like Ted Cruz. I think he's very funny. But the authentic and likable comment is clearly meant to be an echo of President Trump's critiques of Ted Cruz back during the 2016 election. Look, I mean, if Ted is making these signals now, I think a lot of people are taking him seriously. And I think that, you know, this is just another indication that, you know, all the people who are saying that this is a foregone conclusion, that the vice president is just going to automatically be the nominee, no, I think he's going to have to fight for it, and he's going to have to earn it. And there's going to be some real challengers who I think are going to stand forward and, you know, put him into a position where he's going to have to fight for it. And I think that's a good thing, because
0: I think it's a great thing. I'm going to ask Senator Cruz, because I think Senator Cruz is definitely running. The vice president's definitely running. Maybe Secretary Rubio. Maybe Secretary Burgum. Maybe Secretary Bessent. Definitely former Secretary of State Pompeo is going to be in there. And they're all going to have a lot of money. When should the debates begin, and how many of them should there be?
1: Well, Hugh, I would like the debates.

0: to begin as soon as possible and to have as many as possible. Because, you know, one of the things that people, I think, don't truly appreciate about J.D. Vance's path to this point is that, yes, he had to win, you know, a challenging primary in Ohio, but he was in a good cycle, and he had a lot of money behind him, and he won that race. And then he had one debate with Tim Walz, who, in retrospect, looks like an even weaker nominee for the vice presidency than we thought at the time. You know, I think it's good to get your chops up and to you know, get back in the rhythm of campaigning. And so because of that, you know, even if you are pro J.D. Vance, I think that you should want there to be a healthy debate. I personally hope that there are a lot of them, and I hope that this time around we have a lot of those available to entities that are not just the increasingly fading TV networks that do not have the kind of pull that they used to. There's no reason to give CNN a debate, for instance. I mean, if you want to, you can, but I mean, it's almost like, I mean, you know, you're giving a popsicle to a kid in a wheelchair. You know,
1: there are a pretty couple of reasons to use big networks. One, staging costs are extraordinary, and the framing for the Republicans have to be good. But you can always ask Ben Domenech or Matt Continetti or Hugh Hewitt to come over and join, or Mary Catherine Hamm or someone like, you can mix it up. There are no rules here. What matters is it be for Republican. But I do think the more the merrier, and I think maybe one or two moderators, and they ought to get to entitlements, Ben, because the bond marker's in a rebellion. I've done four debates with Ted Cruz, one with J.D. Vance when he's running for Senate. They're smart guys. They can handle the entitlement question. Don't we need that asked and answered?
0: Well, we do need that asked and answered, but we also, I think that, you know, it's really unclear, you know, at this point, because everyone, I think, is, and look, we can be frank about this, they're scared of offending the president because he defines so much about this party right now. But I think that what's going to happen is after the midterms, a lot of people are going to start having the conversations that we need to be having, not just about entitlements, but about a lot of other forward-looking things. You know, look, we have an aging society, Hugh, as you know. A real problem, I think, when it comes to health care, but also to, you know, just the general burden that all of these different programs, both governmental and state and everywhere else, are going to have to deal with in the coming years because of that gap, because we don't have enough younger workers who are capable of sustaining these systems. You look at a state like California. California is basing, you know, everything that they have right now on this idea that they're going to be able to seize the property of billionaires, and those billionaires aren't going to be able to run. And that's something that is just not going to work.
1: Stupid. And
0: you know it's not going to work.
1: And the state's insolvent. Well, I can say this because I've been saying the same thing for 20 years. When I was at OPM as general counsel and eventually director, we began a 30-year transition from the Federal Employee Retirement System to the Thrift Savings Program, TSP. And it's done, and it worked. And you can reform an entitlement if you do it over 30 years. We could raise the retirement age, you know, a month, a year for the next 30 years. It'd be 5 years. It would save Social Security. We could make Medicare means tested or increase the premiums. It would say, Matt, there are so many things we could do.
0: Well, the problem though, Hugh, I think, is that for a lot of people, and this is a big problem. I completely agree with you, and we should have been means testing, and we should have been raising the retirement age when it comes to Social Security a long time ago. You know, RIP Tom Coburn for, you know, arguing so vociferously for that at the time, and Paul Ryan as well. But one of the things that I think we need to understand is, for the American family today, the amount of cost burden that they are now bearing, even as they have decent insurance, or what would qualify as decent insurance in this day and age, is enormous. And the shock medical bills that come with that, paired now with new AI systems that these insurers and hospital systems are using, that's going to be something that I think is increasingly a major issue that Republicans have to deal with. And I'm just tired of this situation where Republicans say, well, this is just Obamacare, because you know what? You're right. Yeah, it is. But it's also something that does not relieve you.
1: Doesn't help anyone. And Ben, I want to get one question on the table. AI data centers throw off an enormous amount of revenue. Guess what? They're spending it. They're spending it wherever it comes in, and they're blocking some data centers. They should be rebating it to property tax or sales taxpayers, or they should be using it to pay down unfunded pension liabilities, which they've got. California is basically insolvent. do you think the Republicans are attacking the data center issue? It's a revenue generator, and we need the revenue.
0: Well, what I really wanted to hear, and the vice president was asked about this the other day in his press briefing, but he didn't really give a complete answer. And I'd like to hear a complete answer from him about this. He's very close with the tech sector. Everyone knows that. He's very much a future, you know, he's not a doomer when it comes to, you know, his posture towards these types of issues. But he's also someone who has a rural background, is very familiar with, you know, the issues that people confront there and the concerns about jobs in these places that are dying towns, et cetera. I would really like to hear from him the way that he would answer the question about what he would say to all these communities that are nervous about these things, that are concerned about them, and make the case to them, because I don't think that Republicans generally from the, you know, the House and Senate, et cetera, and even down to the governor's races and the like, I don't think that they've done a really good job of vocalizing the case that they want to make for this in a way that is both convincing to the people, that is authentic, and that it really deals with the concerns, the NIMBY concerns, which I believe are the things animating this issue the most.
1: You're right. I got 1 minute for a very big question. I think Abdul Al-Sayed is by far the most radical major party candidate of my lifetime, and I know about Fred Harris. I know about the most radical populists out there, but he's got a sinister edge to him, and he's got backers who are crazy. He's been called insane by Van Jones, his policy choices. Do you think he's making the Democratic Party radioactive? You got a minute, Ben Domenech.
0: I think Abdul Al-Sayed can win. I'm not exaggerating you. I think he absolutely can win. This is a cycle when he can win. And people shouldn't underestimate this as a risk. I think that Republicans are a little bit too confident in the idea that the public is going to reject these DSA candidates. They can be very effective. I don't know if you've seen some of his videos and things. He can be very effective in working around his issues, softening his image. And unfortunately, I think the media is going to do them no favors, as we could always expect. But this cycle is going to go against them in a lot of different ways. Do not make the mistake of thinking that he can't win Michigan.
1: Good caution to know and to hear, especially from my audience in Detroit and across Michigan. You got to get and go to work for Mike Rogers, because this man is dangerous. Abdul Al-Sayed is dangerous and outside the norms of American politics. Ben Domenech is not dangerous. He's fun. Follow him at Feed Domenech. Listen to the Big Ben podcast. 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
1: 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Don't miss any of that. Also want to say one more special welcome to my new radio affiliate, the Right Talk of Las Vegas, 106.9 K. I got the call letters down, KVGQ. 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KFI, MH640, the more stimulated talk radio. That's seared into my head because that's where I started in 1990. KVGQ, 106.9 FM, the Right Talk of Las Vegas. It's my first week there. So KVGQ, that's kind of hard. Very good quality. How's that? KVGQ, that's how you memorize stuff. That's coming up. Right Talk for Las Vegas. I didn't take any calls this week. I don't normally do. I do interviews. If you missed, by the way, anything from Hour 1, John Ellis from News Items, Matt Continetti, Eli Lake, or you just caught the end of Ben Domenech, or you can't hang around for Ted Cruz, who's coming up after the break, it will all be at my YouTube channel, Hugh Hewitt YouTube. Like and subscribe, really. And I've got a podcast. The Big Weekend Pod drops later tonight. Be available to you all weekend long. They'll have all this and more. 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Many of you have been so very kind, whether it's Spotify or Apple. Been doing it for years, been doing it before it was a thing, because a lot of people like to listen a different way. And you can watch and listen on YouTube, but we'd like to hear live on the Salem News Channel, 3 to 6 every afternoon Eastern Time. Now this morning I was over on the Fox Business Channel, and before I do that though, I want to make sure I tell you, I'm in the Relief Factor studio, and I couldn't do anything without Relief Factor, because this is a lot of wiring. This is a lot of cameras. This is a lot of everything. And Relief Factor has been a sponsor for 15 years, and I've used the product for 15 years, and I love the product, because tomorrow morning is a Saturday morning. It's a long trundle. It's a walk-run day. 2 weeks ago it was 10 miles. Last week it was less. Tomorrow probably 10 again. And that means relief factor will be necessary on Sunday. And so you should learn from my experience. It really does work. And I'll tell you about it again in the Hillsdale Dialogue coming up with Dr. Larry Horn in Hour 3. But it really does work, but you got to take it every day. And the starter pack, three-week supply, only $17.76, three packets a day for the first week, two packets a day for the second. And then you're like, Hugh Hewitt, a packet a day for the next 15 years, and you'll feel great. 1-800, the number 4 and the word relief, 1-800-4-RELIEF, or head over to relieffactor.com and get the starter pack as well. So I was on Stuart Varney, except Stuart Varney wasn't on today. David Asman was in for Stuart at the top of the 10 a.m. hour. Here it is, cut number 7. We're talking about Hakeem Jeffries.
13: Well, Hugh Hewitt joins me now. And Hugh, there's a lot, though, that has gone right with the change of administrations over the past year and a half. I wish we'd hear more of it from Republicans, and we don't. They haven't been good salesmen so far this campaign. Real wages, which were down 3.9% under the previous administration, are now up 1.2%. 1.2 doesn't sound like a great number, but the fact is those are real inflation-adjusted wages, and they were down 3.9% during Biden. And then you have all of the taxpayers taking advantage of the new tax cuts. There are three big ones: Social Security, no tax on overtime, and no tax on tips. More than 66 million Americans have signed up for these deductions. A lot of those taxpayers are voters. Why don't you hear more about this, Hugh?
1: Well, David, I think the president shares your concern this morning. He's on Truth Social talking about those jobs numbers, which are very extraordinary. And as he said, unexpected by anybody except himself. He was very confident. That's good news. There's a lot of great news out there. It's sort of like 1982 when morning in America was just dawning, and by 1984 everyone was in the sunshine.
13: Yes.
1: Republicans do have to talk it up. But I do think the vice president has a point, and that point is bad things happen when Democrats flip both houses. That last happened in 2006. The new Democratic majorities in the House and Senate were seated in early 2007. 6 months later, the financial crisis began in August of 2007, and the Great Recession followed. There's a lot of reason for that. There are causations, not correlation, but they correlate because Democrats don't take serious things seriously, like defense spending, like the Democrats' leaders for or Democrat promises of Medicare for all. That should scare seniors. It should. It will also wreck the health care system even more than Obamacare did. So the vice president is right to issue the warning, but you're right to note there's a lot of good news out there, and Republicans should talk about it.
13: Yeah, you just can't win by just complaining about the other guys. You have to talk about what you're going to bring to the voters. I'd like to hear more on that. House Minority Leader Hakeem Jeffries is accusing the Trump administration of being corrupt. He claims it is directly linked to the rising cost of living. Watch.
14: There's a direct link between the unbelievable levels of corruption being visited on the American people and the continued rise in the cost of living. If you have people in high office in this town who are so focused on enriching themselves, their family members, and their donors, that means they're not focused on making life better for everyday Americans. And it's one of the many reasons why the economy under Donald Trump and Republicans is a disaster.
13: All right. That went too long, that soundbite. I mean, can he make that case? I didn't hear a direct connection there. Did you?
1: There is not a direct connection, David. That is just a dumb comment. And I'll tell you what that reflects: a growing amount of panic on the Democratic side about the generic ballot. 6 months ago, they were leading very healthily in the generic ballot, Democrats over Republicans. Harvard-Harris poll this week has the Republicans up 2 among likely voters. Democrats don't know what to do because they can't talk about the DSA.
13: Right.
1: They can't talk about Abdul El-Sayed. They cannot talk about James Tallarico. They have to throw something on the wall. That was it. It's not persuasive. It won't stick.
13: Yeah, but the socialists are going to have a big confab. Starts today in Chicago. Hassan Piker, all the great communists that they have to be there are going to be there. And I bet there's not going to be one Democratic candidate because they are afraid, that voters are afraid, I think rightly so, of the socialists and Marxists in that group. All right, Hugh,
1: you've got to
13: leave it at that. Have a...
1: I want to make sure I play Troy Jackson, the crazy leftist running in Maine against moderate Susan Collins. Cut number six.
15: And I feel strongly that, you know, we should have health care in this country. We should have Medicare for all. We should have...
1: He wants to eliminate private insurance. He wants to fully fund health care for illegal aliens. It's nuts. Troy Jackson is as radical, not on foreign affairs, as Abdul El-Sayed, but he's as radical. Don't go anywhere, America. Stay tuned. Senator Ted Cruz is next on The Hugh Hewitt Show.
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0: I'm Carmen Roberts. An urgent search off the coast of Nantucket for a missing air ambulance that disappeared early this morning with six people.
1: According to FlightAware data, the plane plummeted from 24,000 feet to 11,000 feet in just 3 minutes. The Coast Guard says the Gulfstream G-100 was flying from Bermuda to Boston's Logan International Airport.
0: Fox's C.B. Cotton. Just days before President Trump rallies for Republicans tonight in Ohio, a Navistar truck factory there closes, laying off 1,400 workers.
2: The economy will be one of the defining issues of this election. The president is fully aware of that. He made news announcing more checks to be handed out. The administration is tapping into the Medicare Improvement Fund to dole out $90 checks for more than 20 million seniors.
0: Fox's Madeline Rivera. 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
3: In your KQNA weather forecast, a sunny, beautiful weekend in store. Chino Valley, Prescott Valley, Dewey Humboldt, the Prescott area with high temperatures approaching 80 today. Winds 10 to 15 miles per hour, upper 80s in Cottonwood and the Verde Valley with just light breezes. Overnight lows in the mid to upper 50s. And then we'll do it all over again tomorrow. Temperatures stay the same. Winds will pick up a bit to start next week. That's forecast from AM 1130 and 99.9 FM in Prescott, 95.5 FM. Prescott Valley and Cottonwood, the talk of the Quad Cities, KQNA.
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10: Welcome back, America. Hugh Hewitt with, as promised, Senator Ted Cruz, who's authored a terrific new book, Going Further, The Incomparable Clarence Thomas. Senator, this is really fabulous. I want to begin by asking, the 9 hours of interviews you did you keep the tapes? Are they going to the Supreme Court Historical Society or the Cruz Presidential Library?
11: Well, Hugh, I don't know the answer to that. I did keep the tapes, and I will say they were fabulous, and I'm not sure what we will end up doing with them. But it was very kind of Justice Thomas to agree to sit for them. And it was 2 years ago is when I started writing this book, and I went to him, went to his chambers, and said I wanted to tell his story. I wanted to tell his story for a new generation of Americans, many of whom don't know it. And I asked if he would sit and be interviewed, and it was interesting. He kind of sat back, and he said, you know, Ted, if it was anyone else who was asking, if you were a law professor, he said, I'd say no. But he said, because it's you, I'll do it. And I appreciate that very much. I do think my background is relatively unique in terms of being able to do this, in that I started my career as a law clerk at the Supreme Court, clerking for Chief Justice Rehnquist. I spent over a decade as a litigator arguing cases before the Supreme Court, some of the biggest cases in the country. And then for the last 14 years, I've been in the Senate on the Senate Judiciary Committee, and I've been intimately involved in every judicial confirmation for the last 14 years. And so I think with that background, I hope that I brought the background to be able to tell his story in a way that was thorough and serious and real, but also that was fun and accessible, and people could really understand who is Clarence Thomas. And the 9.5 hours of interviews, he was candid, he was honest, he shared his heart, and a lot of that is interwoven throughout the book.
10: You did a great job. Let me throw you some flowers. I interviewed the justice for a couple hours when my grandfather's son came out. That's almost 20 years ago. There's a lot of new stuff in here, and it reminded me of some of the most compelling parts of his early story. But I'm going to go to the later part just to tease the book a little bit. Again, the book's title is Going Further. You got to say it at least 7 times in every segment, or people won't remember Going Further. And I'm not going to start with the Dormant Commerce Clause on pages 234 to 236 because we don't want to kill sales for the book. Let's start with the fun stuff inside the court. For example, what he calls the dysfunctional family. Well, you can tell the Stephen Breyer in the supermarket. You can tell the Justice O'Connor in the motorhome. You can even tell the motorhome and David Souter. Just don't tell the front porch story, which I've already told to 3 people.
11: Well, look, it's the court is a small institution, and it's an institution of 9 human beings. They almost operate like 9 law firms that happen to be housed in the same building. And Clarence Thomas right now is the second longest serving Supreme Court justice in history. In less than 2 years, he will become the longest serving justice. And so when he arrived, he was just 42 years old. He was the young guy. He was serving with men and women that were old enough to be his parents. He's now been there over 30 years. He's the senior justice there. And his experience, what is fascinating, you know, I try to do 3 things in this book. Number one, I try to lay out his personal journey from abject poverty, facing withering racism, going to seminary, wanting to be a priest, getting disillusioned with the church, growing angry at God, becoming a left-wing radical in college and law school, and ultimately going from poverty to the very pinnacle of law. That journey is breathtaking. As you noted, Justice Thomas's autobiography, My Grandfather's Son, tells it beautifully. Secondly, I try to chronicle the intellectual journey. From angry young man, left-wing radical in college, he had camo pants and combat boots and a poster of Malcolm X on the wall, and he was going to Black Panther rallies. He was part of a riot in Harvard Square, all the way to becoming one of the most important conservative thinkers ever to have lived. That intellectual journey is fascinating. I try to walk you along it. But then third is the 30-plus years of his jurisprudence. And it is, he is one of the most consequential justices to have ever lived. And I try to take his opinions, his dissents, which have been incredibly powerful, but also his majority opinions, and explain them in real terms so that you don't need to be an expert, you don't need to be a lawyer. I try to write a book so that a smart high school student can read it and understand it and get, why does this matter for me? And you know, the stories that you're referencing, when Justice Thomas first got on the court, there were very collegial, there were very warm relationships between all the justices. That has frayed. The current court, sadly, is more political, and that collegiality has waned, and the book describes that decline.
10: I'll be right back with Senator Cruz. Don't go anywhere, America. I'm Hugh Hewitt.
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0: Welcome back. I'm Hugh Hewitt. Senator Ted Cruz has written a wonderful book, Going Further, The Incomparable Clarence Thomas. I read it in 6 hours over last night and this morning. It is that kind of a read. Now, I've been teaching con law for 37 years, and so some of it I was wondering, how's he going to do this? You did a great job. You answered a question I did not know. Is it possible to be too obsequious in a Supreme Court brief? I didn't know you argued Van Orden. But I always teach Van Orden. I say, you know, I don't know how this turned out. Now I know. I'll have my students read that. But before I go back to the book, I got about 7 more minutes with you. I want to ask, yesterday, Vice President Vance was having some fun at the front of the room. And he said, clearly, Ted is an authentic and very likable guy. I'm sure he'll do great. Were those the first political shots fired in 2028?
8: Oh, I don't know. JD should feel free to express whatever he wants. Look, I'm focused on 60 days from now, we have a midterm. And we've got to win the Senate. We've got to win the House. It is a very real fight. And so I'm crisscrossing the country right now, campaigning for Senate candidates, for House candidates. For more than a decade, that there has been no Republican in the country who has campaigned for more Senate candidates, House candidates, and gubernatorial candidates than I have. And Hugh, I've never seen a midterm election where the stakes are higher than these are right now.
0: And you're working hard online for Ken Paxton. I appreciate it as a John Cornyn guy, but I see what you're doing. Good on that. Quick second and last political question. If you run for president, and I expect others like Ron DeSantis and Secretary Pompeo and maybe Secretary Burgum and maybe Secretary Bessent and maybe Vice President Vance, I want a lot of debate, a lot of debates, because we had a lot of smart candidates. Do you want a lot of debates, and how soon should they start?
8: Look, I'm a big believer in political debates. I think the candidates owe that to the voters. I think it's a chance to have a contrast between the records of the candidates, who they are, what they believe, and not just what they say they believe, but what their actual record is, what they've done. I also think we're at a time in our party where there is a real divide and a debate to be had. Who are we and what do we stand for? There's a divide economically. Are we a small government, free market, conservative party? Or are we a big government, nanny state party? That's a really big divide. Those are very different philosophies of government and policy. Likewise, on foreign policy, I think there's a very real debate. Are we an isolationist party that wants to just withdraw from the world? Or do we believe in American leadership in the world? And again, that goes right to the heart of who we are as Republicans, who we are as Americans. I have every confidence we're going to have that debate, and we're going to resolve that first as a party, as Republicans, who we are and what we believe, and ultimately as a country. And I will say, Donald Trump has been an extraordinary president. He has brought boldness and courage. My favorite attribute about President Trump is he has a cast iron backbone. He is not afraid. That's something so many of us have longed for, Republican leaders that have courage. I've been Donald Trump's strongest ally in the Senate for 10 years, and I think we're going to have a debate about what fundamentally do we believe as a party. That debate's going to play out over the next several years.
0: And can it play out with the civility of the old court? Now, I don't want to give people too much away here in the book about going further in Clarence Thomas, but the court has changed, and you write about it, not only in their opinions, but in what is their perceived collegiality in that dysfunctional. Can the Republicans have that debate and stay within the dysfunctional family without going, say, take to the sea? Can they stay there?
8: Look, I certainly hope so. My approach to politics has always been disagree on policy or substance, yes, but don't go into the gutter. Don't attack people's character. And by the way, that's not just Republicans. That's how I try to interact with Democrats. It's why, you know, I do a podcast, Verdict with Ted Cruz. We've got millions of listeners that listen to the Verdict podcast, and actually Justice Thomas was a guest on the Verdict podcast to talk about the book going further. It was the first podcast he's ever done in his life. He was on for an hour and 20 minutes. I'd encourage you can watch it on YouTube. It's a fascinating interview. But I think all of us should treat each other with civility and decency. Doesn't mean we should roll over and say when someone is advancing policies that are harmful that we should be afraid to say that's a bad idea, that'd be bad for America. But we can do it with a little bit of grace, a little bit of civility, and respect the dignity of each other.
0: Now, I learned from this book, I've got to read a book called Reconstruction America's Unfinished Revolution by Eric Foner. I have never heard of it, but Justice Thomas tells you anyone who practices law in the United States needs to understand Reconstruction. That's really kind of an eye-opener to me. Were you taken aback by that?
8: You know, I was, and there's no scholar on the court who is more deeply invested and educated in the process of Reconstruction. And look, for folks that are not historians or lawyers, we obviously had a civil war, a bloody civil war that ripped this country apart, and afterwards we came back together, and we passed the Civil War Amendments, the 13th Amendment, which ended slavery. the 14th Amendment, which protected equal protection for all Americans, and the 15th Amendment, which protected the right to vote for all Americans regardless of race. And then the process, the 20 to 30 years that followed the Civil War, was called Reconstruction. How we rebuilt, how we came back and came back to being one nation, and also how we overcame the legacy of slavery and the disgraces of decisions like Dred Scott. Well, a big change, the 14th Amendment, prior to the 14th Amendment, the Bill of Rights only constrained the federal government. If you look at the terms of the Bill of Rights, the First Amendment begins with, Congress shall make no law. And so for the first 100 plus years of our nation's history, there was no dispute. States could make laws that violated the Bill of Rights. It was only the federal government that could not. With the 14th Amendment, that began to change, and the Bill of Rights has been what's called incorporated against the states. I explain that because Justice Thomas has focused a great deal on what's called the Privileges or Immunities Clause. He thinks much of incorporation was done wrong. And for example, I talk about his concurrence in McDonald versus City of Chicago, where he looks to whether the Second Amendment, the right to keep and bear arms, whether it binds the states. And he concludes that it does because it is a privilege or immunity of being a citizen of the United States. And he goes back to the history of Reconstruction. It's this incredible scholarly opinion, and I quote from important sections of it, where he looks at and says, look, you had Klansmen that were marauding against freed slaves, and the right to keep and bear arms is how they protected their life and their safety. It was a fundamental right. It's one of the things that makes Justice Thomas such an important Supreme Court justice.
0: I think he's right, but I think he'll never persuade four other members of the court of that. Stand by, America. I'll be back with Clarence Thomas's book, written by Senator Ted Cruz, right after we run the promo for the hour.
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10: Arizona News Audio. Ahead of its public session, the Arizona Board of Regents Chairman Doug Goodyear addressed the incident involving the ASU hockey team. Player Matthew Mayich in a coma after a workout in hot weather.
11: We want the Mayich family to know that we share in their grief and are deeply sympathetic to all that they are currently going through.
10: Team opens its season Friday without head coach Greg Powers, who's on leave during the investigation. Delta Airlines has added a new nonstop flight between Salt Lake City and Flagstaff starting in June of 2027. Sky Harbor Airport in Phoenix reports 3.69 million passengers came through the airport in August. Spokesman John Brodsky.
12: We're up one half of 1%, so a little bit, for this year compared to 2025, so encouraging numbers so far this year.
10: Monday's the last day to register to vote in the November 3rd general election. Connie Weber, Arizona News Audio.
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15: Meet Barkley. When Barkley smells gas, he leaves fast. When Barkley hears hissing coming from a gas appliance, he leaves fast. When Barkley sees dirt or water shooting from the ground, he leaves fast. Barkley then calls 911 and Southwest Gas from a safe location.
16: Did that dog just grab a phone and dial 911?
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0: Welcome back, America, from Texas Senator Ted Cruz to Tarzana Joe, Poet Laureate of the Hugh Hewitt Show. Hello, Joe.
17: Oh, Hugh, you know, the word I'm hearing this week a lot is moratorium, but you won't find it in the poem because it's kind of a big word and hard to rhyme. But the poem goes something like this. Leaders from the Golden State back through the Old Dominion claim that they all heed the call of popular opinion. And every politician says they share a true affinity in handling petitions like some minor league divinity. Now, all across the aisles, the plea they say they hear is that new data centers need to stop or disappear. They'll suck up all the water and draw off all the power. You'll have to take a number just to take a tepid shower. The hum will harm the squirrels, and sparrows won't be thrilled. Although they didn't seem to mind the birds that windmills killed. They say it will destroy us, though evidence is lacking. Weren't we supposed to be all dead by now from fracking? And how they marched against the nukes. They wouldn't let us pursue it. It's beyond our competence, but somehow France can do it. Yes, there will be challenges. Enforcement must be staunch. I am not one for giving any industry carte blanche. I say we trust the science. Because from my perspective, science can make anything safe and effective. That's Data Yada Yada by Tarzana Joe.
0: You know, Joe, I lost a bet with myself. I thought you would somehow find something to rhyme with Luddite. No luck. But I've been doing lots of data centers. Would you welcome a data center in your backyard? If it would drop my property taxes, I'd be for it.
17: Well, there've got to be places where they can go. We have a big country, you know. And I haven't seen anyone standing in front of a data center, you know, newsy, saying, listen to that hum. Look at the water dry up. And it's just a lot of talk. So when talk, walk. Let's see what happens.
0: There are 350 data centers already up and running in the state of Texas, one of which doubled the county's total revenue and ended up in being new services and rebates. So I think it's just a question of making the argument, and making the argument in verse is a great place to start. How is TarzanaJoe.com running with the data centers that supply that we have?
17: It's wonderful. It's wonderful. I'm not taking any more power than is allotted to me. But, you know, with El Nino coming, we have something. We have to put all that water someplace, so, you know, we'll be using it for the data center.
0: I would like, Joe, to get your poetry requests before too late in the Christmas season. You might have a holiday party coming up. You might even have a fall wedding. You might want a poem for the Ohio State-Michigan game. Whatever it is, whatever your poetry need, go to TarzanaJoe.com. And the button is prominently featured. What does it say, Joe?
17: Does I want a poem?
0: Pretty easy. I want a poem. His rates are reasonable. He is America's hardest working poet. Now in his third decade. On the Hugh Hewitt Show, TarzanaJoe.com. Thank you, Joe. I'll be right back, America, tomorrow. We got a lot coming up in the Larry Arn Hour as well. Don't go anywhere. Stay tuned to the Hugh Hewitt Show.
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0: I'm Roger Stern. We're learning more about the first officer who allegedly stabbed his captain during that Fly Dubai flight.
21: According to people familiar with the matter, the suspect in this case had previously been hired by Oman Air, but was later grounded by the airline over suspicion of his activities. The suspect in this case eventually was given a ground job with Oman Air.
0: With Fox's Jeff Paul, no word on why Oman Air was suspicious of the pilot. It's word that the local DA who declined to file charges in the alleged fraternity house rape of a Cornell student didn't have all the facts.
22: The reports say that the Cornell student did tell the campus police that she was raped, but it seems that someone withheld that.
0: Fox's Eric Shawn, that local DA is off the case. 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
10: 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Clear skies overnight tonight and a bit breezy, sunny, and windy for tomorrow. Expect a low 49 tonight in the Prescott Quad Cities with a high tomorrow of 79, Monday high of 76. 59 the low in Cottonwood tonight with a high tomorrow of 89, Monday high of 85. 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
24: I'm Bill Monroe, a 28-year-old Dewey Humboldt resident. Ashley Leica was arrested after she allegedly shot and killed her mother. The woman reported the incident, and when Yavapai County Sheriff's deputies arrived at the White's Bar trailhead in Prescott, they found 49-year-old Buckeye resident Stephanie Leica with a gunshot wound. Deputies started life-saving measures, but the victim was pronounced dead on scene. Ashley was arrested after she turned herself in. A multi-vehicle accident on Prescott Lakes Parkway at the intersection of Highway 89 resulted in injuries to two occupants in four vehicles. The driver who caused the accident, 34-year-old Scottsdale resident Joanna Francis, was seen driving erratically and her car caught fire after the crash. Francis was able to escape and she was taken to Yavapai Regional Medical Center West before being taken to a Phoenix hospital for treatment. Impairment is believed to be a factor in the crash. Prescott Police Chief Bob Tyser and Assistant Chief Jeremy Martin made a presentation to town council members regarding the license plate reader program. This presentation was intended to clarify any misconceptions about privacy and outside agency sharing. And Prescott Police Department officials started selling pink patches to raise awareness and funds for breast cancer care and research. I'm Bill Monroe, and that's your KQ&A News Week in Review.
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0: 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The Offbeats are scheduled to play from 4 to 7 on Saturday, October 10th at the Theater on the Green on Scoop Boulevard in Prescott Valley. That's your KQ&A Night Beat. I'm Bill Monroe.
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4: Morning, glory, and evening, grace, America. I'm Hugh Hewitt. That music means we're in the last broadcast hour of the week. Time for the Hillsdale Dialogue. Dr. Arn and I took a two-week detour into what college is, what Hillsdale does, what the first week of college was like, and some current events from last week. We're now back into the second volume of Winston Churchill's six-volume World War II memoir. This one is Their Finest Hour, and we are now in book two of volume two, which is simply titled Alone. Sometimes we go fast, and we cover a lot of chapters. Sometimes we go slow, and in fact, this week and next, we're on one chapter, which is the Battle of Britain, the introductory chapter. And Dr. Arn, what a chapter. It opens up, our fate now depended upon victory in the air. The German leaders had recognized that all their plans for the invasion of Britain depended on winning air supremacy above the Channel and the chosen landing places on our south coast. Page 281. You know that my son-in-law is now no longer a fighter pilot, still in the Navy, but he's aged out of flying F-18s. And I asked him, did they study this? He said, oh, most certainly we studied this. This was where fighter pilot thing became a thing. This is where the new face of war emerged. Are you aware of that? Did you know that this is the thing?
5: Oh, yeah. Yeah. Well, they figured out, Churchill actually, before the First World War, was taking up aviation. And he was flying around, and he got around some ducks. And he thought to himself, he said to the person he was with, hey, we can go duck hunting up here. And then the second thought was, ooh, that has implications, doesn't it?
4: Yes, it does.
5: So I made the point about the Strait of Hormuz and the blockade, that it's now cheap to destroy really expensive, heavy things. And so you can't get a big old army, which is a very expensive, heavy thing, across the English Channel without some really big ships. But the ships are vulnerable to the air, and so the first step in the invasion was an air battle, and that's what the Battle of Britain is.
4: Now, one question I had after reading this chapter, another thing he says, the result of the war turned upon the destruction of the Royal Air Force and the system of airfields between London and the sea. We now know that Hitler said to Admiral Rader on July 11, if 8 days of intensive air war, the Luftwaffe has not achieved considerable destruction of the air force, harbors, and naval forces, the operation will have to be put off until May of 1941. That was the battle that now had to be fought, Churchill said. Had they not learned in France, and I don't recall this in the memoir, the Battle of France, that the Luftwaffe was not superior to the RAF? Or, I don't remember reading anything about that in the first 8 to 10 weeks we spent
5: on
4: this book.
5: Well, that was so, first of all, they had reason to believe that the British Air Force was particularly formidable, but they didn't have any proof of that. Because, first of all, the British, May the 10th until June the 16th, what do you learn in 6 weeks? And they didn't have their whole air force over there, and they were operating on equal ground in France because the fighters of both were taking off and landing from near where the air battle was, whereas the Battle of Britain happened on this side of the English Channel, on the British side of the English Channel, and that

0: means that the German planes had already traveled 50 to 75 miles to get to the battle, and that cuts their loiter time, right? So, but they had reason to believe that the Spitfire was a particularly formidable aircraft, and they soon learned to their cost that it was very formidable. And the Hurricanes were pretty good.
1: Now, I recently read that the oldest pilot from the Battle of Britain died last year at the age of 105. We don't really think about the Battle of Britain as having been within our memory, but there have got to be tens, if not hundreds of thousands of Brits who lived through the Blitz and the Battle of Britain who still remember it. Any of your family or Mrs. Arne's family remember it?
0: No. Well, they're dead now, but when I was there in the late 70s studying, I met a lot of people who remembered the war, and those who were in Britain at the time, which included my wife's parents, remember especially the Battle of Britain. There's a Swiss lady who married, her name was Verena, I remember somehow, and she married an English man, and she was in London for the Battle of Britain. She became very English, this lady. But she said that she's the one who told me most plaintively. She said there were explosions every night, and neighbors lost their houses. We didn't lose ours. She said then when Churchill would speak on the radio, that was the highlight of the month, and everybody tuned in and hung on every word. She said there was so much hope in that. And so it was a very, because it's the first time, right? It went on from June, July of 1940. It went on intensely until the last third of 1941.
1: Next week is September 11th, the 25th anniversary of America's September 11th. It's also the 81st anniversary, the 86th anniversary of Winston Churchill's speech in the House of Commons on the Battle of Britain, which we have obtained and will be playing parts for Dr. Arne to comment. We've never played Churchill audio on the program, but we found that. Dr. Arne, I'm curious if you think an American population could put up with what the people of London put up with.
0: Sure. Here's why I think. Well, there's recent evidence. You just mentioned it. What was our reaction to 9/11? That's not that long ago. And first of all, on that day, the cops and the firefighters in New York were heroic. Also, the people at the Pentagon. I mean, it was amazing what they did.
1: And the passengers on flight 103 who brought the plane down.
0: And then, you couldn't go anywhere for months after that without flags flying everywhere, including from antennas of cars. One hopes and prays and believes. I believe this. I believe there's still a lot of spit in the United States of America. And that if somebody does that dastardly thing to us like that, we'll be pretty ticked about it.
1: I agree. And I read in news items last week, the Chinese now have hundreds of hypersonic missiles, which can reach the United States in 10 minutes. Well, I'm pretty sure we've got our arsenal as well. I don't think they'll ever do that. I pray they don't. Let me go to the next line. Quote, Hitler could not conceive that Britain would not accept a peace offer after the collapse of France. I believe Churchill believes that. I also believe Hitler believed that. But boy, Hitler had to have not been a student of history then. They don't give up.
0: Yeah, they didn't. And he didn't. Churchill comments in this chapter that they didn't quite understand the sea and the problem of the sea. And so they're not, Germany is a land animal. Britain is a sea animal. And so when they get into all this, because you quoted it earlier, Hitler was cautious about Operation Sea Lion, about going across the channel, shipping an army across there. But the more he looked at it, the worse it got. And he had to simply, he couldn't dominate the channel sufficiently to entrust an army and its equipment to the water unless he could get air superiority. And so he thought he could do that pretty fast. He did think that. But then, he said 8 days in that quote that you read. Well, he didn't get it done. Now, he did almost get it done.
1: Almost is not enough on which to launch an invasion. Hold that thought, Dr. Arnn. We'll be right back in Volume 2 of World War II, Memoirs by Winston Churchill, as the Battle of Britain commences. I want to remind you that I'm in the Relief Factor studio. 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
6: 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I'm Jonathan Nez. 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We had to take care of livestock, farm to tend, and water to haul. 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
1: Welcome back, America. I'm Hugh Hewitt. Dr. Larry Arnn is with me, and we had just brought up the subject, why did Hitler hesitate? Why did Hitler not go when Operation Sea Lion was there?
0: And one of the points in this chapter that Churchill makes is that they were really one step away from having to recede up the country a ways to protect their remaining fighter aircraft. And that would have adjusted the battle to the favor of the Germans. And what the Germans did was an enormous strategic mistake, because they were losing so many people. It wasn't just that they were foolish. It was that the battle, you know, Churchill says in here that at the time they thought they were destroying German planes at the rate of 3 or 4 to 1, and then it emerges later when the data is available after the war that it was closer to 2 to 1, somewhere around 2 to 1. But 2 to 1 is a lot. And, you know, Hitler had his other ambitions, you know, to go at Russia, and he didn't want to lose his whole air force. And so he decided to try something that had never been tried before, which was simply terrorize them into submission by destroying London. And he couldn't, and he did that for a while, and London still functioned. So then he went at manufacturing centers. That's where the worst of all of the destructions was, the town of Coventry, where there was a lot of aircraft manufacture stuff and other war weapon manufacture stuff. And the British were not ready to defend against that. They had some defense. In other words, they decided to do something that would save their air force, and come to find out that didn't work either.
1: It did not work. In fact, it failed badly, and they knew it was failing by the end of August, but they continued on with the terror bombing. I do want to, Churchill lays out three phases to the Battle of Britain writ large. July 10 through August 18 or 20, and that's where they attack convoys and they want to bring the RAF out and destroy the IRF. Then August 24th through September 27, try and clear a path through the anti-aircraft and all the defenses to get right at London, and that didn't work. And then phase three, which you just mentioned, indiscriminate bombing of London in the center of industrial production. Churchill notes, German aircraft were faster with a better rate of climb. Ours were more maneuverable and better armed. That's the Messerschmitt versus the Hurricane and the Spitfire. And I want people to know, the audience to know the numbers. The Luftwaffe had 2,669 planes, 1,000 bombers, 350 dive bombers, 933 fighters, 375 heavy fighters. And Great Britain had assembly lines that were close. And here I want to play for people. We've talked about Lord Beaverbrook before. Before I play this clip of Lord Beaverbrook, introduce people to him, Dr. Arnn, about who he is and his role in Hitler's world and life.
0: Beaverbrook is one of Churchill's favorite guys and one of my favorite guys. He's an awesome guy. He wrote some books. You should read them. A memoir of the First World War. He was a Canadian. He was a press lord. He got rich and bought a bunch of newspapers. And he moved to London, and he became a British politician. He was a very salty guy. He was a conservative. he was to the right of Churchill on some things. They argued all their lives throughout a close friendship, very close. Churchill had enormous confidence in the man, and so he made him Minister of Aircraft Production, and he said, build a bunch of airplanes, get them off the line, right? And what Beaverbrook did, I don't know if I should do this before you pay the clip. I'll do it now.
9: Okay, go ahead.
0: Beaverbrook had asthma, and it was good for him to be up in the air. And everywhere there's an aircraft factory, there's an airfield. And Beaverbrook spent many weeks flying from factory to factory, and he would get off the plane, and he would walk in, and he would say, which ones can we finish right now? And when he took off, there'd be two or three planes going down south to join the battle.
1: Well, here is the clip. I looked high and low to find some Beaverbrook. It's not from 1940. It's from 1941. But as Churchill singles out Beaverbrook for his signal service, I thought we should play a little bit of what the archives make available on the web. Here is Lord Beaverbrook.
10: Sometimes these aircraft that we send abroad are piloted by our own boys. And I can tell you that those boys are proud of their Russian colleagues. How do I know? Because they told me so. Russians are technicians of the first order. They are most splendidly suited to the fighting front with tanks and aircraft. And I needn't tell you tank builders and the aircraft industry that modern war depends upon the tank and the airplane. You know it. You're making the weapon with which the war in Europe will be won, and won by Russia with our support, with our backing. But it's just as much a necessity today to turn out tanks and aircraft as guns and machine guns in the last war. So now the burden is on your shoulders. The responsibility is in your keeping. You're just as much concerned at the defense of Leningrad. You're just as much involved in the battle for Moscow. You're just as deeply committed to the fight for Odessa as if you were manning a tank or flying an airplane. For there can be no battlefront without you. There can be no fighting front unless you turn out the weapons of war in sufficient quantity to supply the armies that are fighting on the battlefront. Now, I'm not asking for the unreasonable or the impossible. Far from it. I'm asking for a spirit, for a determination, for a resolve on the part of the factory men and women of Britain in the tank industry and the aircraft industry to turn out so many of our weapons of war that there shall be no shortage on the battlefront.
1: What do you think of that, Dr. Hart?
0: You know, that's an awesome find. I've never seen that clip or any clip of him talking. His name was Max Aitken. Everybody called him Max. And gosh, he was a salty guy. You can tell that just reading him and reading about him. There's a million stories. He's very much involved in Churchill's life for decades and British life for decades.
1: And I want to salute ChatGPT, which helped me find Lord Beaverbrook. Everything we've got on the Hillsdale Dialogues are easy to find. 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Don't miss the opportunity to make yourself smarter and entertained every day. I'll be right back with Dr. Ryan. Stay tuned.
9: I'm Roger Stern. We're learning more about the first officer who allegedly stabbed his captain during that Fly Dubai flight.
11: According to people familiar with the matter, the suspect in this case had previously been hired by Oman Air, but was later grounded by the airline over suspicion of his activities. The suspect in this case eventually was given a ground job with Oman Air.
9: With Fox's Jeff Paul, no word on why Oman Air was suspicious of the pilot. It's word that the local DA who declined to file charges in the alleged fraternity house rape of a Cornell student didn't have all the facts.
12: The reports say that the Cornell student did tell the campus police that she was raped, but it seems that someone withheld that.
9: Fox's Eric Shawn, that local DA, is off the case. 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
13: 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Clear skies overnight tonight and a bit breezy, sunny, and windy for tomorrow. Expect a low 49 tonight in the Prescott Quad Cities with a high tomorrow of 79, Monday high of 76. 59 the low in Cottonwood tonight with a high tomorrow of 89, Monday high of 85. 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
19: 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She's tough, she's experienced, she won't back down. 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
1: Welcome back, America. I'm Hugh Hewitt. If you missed it in the last segment on the Hilltale Dialogue with Dr. Arne, I played a little clip of Lord Beaverbrook, featured prominently in Churchill's memoirs. Dr. Arne, you were saying about him?
0: And he was a press lord. And in the 30s, when Churchill was under heavy pressure from the government, including pressure on press lords not to publish Churchill, which is how Churchill got his living, Beaverbrook drove a hard bargain, which Churchill didn't fully accept, and that was Beaverbrook got excited about the idea of having a tariff regime that would have free trade among all the imperial nations and not the rest of the world, build a tariff wall around the British Empire and unite it better. Beaverbrook was hot for that. And Churchill did finally agree to that, but very reluctantly. And it wasn't because Beaverbrook wasn't publishing his articles. He came around to it because of the Depression. But he never liked it, and he apologized for it all his life.
1: From that clip, can you imagine those two arguing with each other? The voices.
0: Oh yeah, I didn't know that much about his manner except what people write about it. But that's just awesome. See, and can you imagine him going in one of those aircraft factories and stirring everybody up to get a couple of planes finished and get them down to the battle?
1: And yes, I can.
0: He just was awesome. You know,
1: and like
0: he was
1: a football coach
0: He's not
1: an energizer and motivational speaker, but you're in Odessa, you're in Moscow, you're in Leningrad. He speaks in threes. It's a rhetorical device. I just noticed that. I thought you'd enjoy it. Do you happen to have that memory, that memo that Churchill wrote? It's on my page 288, where they're worried about the Americans don't think we have enough, and Churchill says, "Faw on them." Can you read that?
0: Yeah, isn't this good? See, the flavor of the book is like the flavor of working with Churchill. And that is, he's always thinking of something and sending off a note and get to work on it, right? So he's pushing like crazy for more aircraft and for, you know, cozying up to the Americans. But here, his sense of honor intervenes. The important thing is to bring the German aircraft down and to win the battle. And the rate at which American correspondents and the American public are convinced that we are winning and that our figures are true stand at a much lower level. They will find out quite soon enough when the German air attack is plainly shown to be repulsed. It would be a pity to tease the fighter command at the present time, when the battle is going on from hour to hour and when continuous decisions have to be taken about air raid warnings and such. I confess I should be more inclined to let the facts speak for themselves. There is something rather obnoxious in bringing correspondents down to air squadrons in order that they may assure the American public that the fighter pilots are not bragging and lying about their figures. We can, I think, afford to be a bit cool and calm about all this.
1: Now, you know, he must have dashed that off in 2 minutes. It's beautifully written. Yeah. It makes many points, but he probably did it in 2 minutes.
0: Now, there's a very good movie, people, if they're interested in the Battle of Britain, should watch, called The Battle of Britain, made in the early 60s. And Laurence Olivier plays Hugh Dowding, who's the head of the Air Force at this time. And at one point, he talks on the phone about American correspondents asking, and he says, in the movie, he gives a paraphrase of this paragraph right here.
1: Ah, I'll have to watch it. Now, it's not like they were off limit. Churchill tells an extended bit of this chapter. He goes down to what he calls the dress circle, which is a theater term for the good seats, at Uxbridge to a group headquarters, and there must have been a few of these around Britain, for a battle that was not supposed to happen and turned out to be maybe the decisive battle of that phase of the Battle of Britain. And it's sort of through his eyes, he's just watching it as a spectator, all these young men and women moving the planes around, and all the red bulbs are lit up. It's astonishing how he remembers this detail.
0: Oh, yeah. I should mention that's what my wife's mother did during the war.
1: Oh, really?
0: She was a plotter at the Air Force. Yeah, and she was living with her sister, Auntie Bella, who was a classics teacher. And Auntie Bella had a different job in London, and they were both there in the Blitz. And that was their work.
1: That description on the plotters is very, very vivid in Churchill's memory, right down to the details of the number of young men and women who moved patiently around the room. Definitely worth reading. Stay with us, Dr. Arne. We'll be right back. And make sure you get Volume 2 of Churchill's World War II memoirs. Fabulous. I'll be right back, America. Stay tuned to the Hillsdale Dialogue, all things Hillsdale at hillsdale.edu.
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4: Welcome back, America. Hugh Hewitt. Dr. Larry Arn is my guest. We were just talking about Winston Churchill down in one of the headquarters for the RAF during one of the big battles, Dr. Arn.
5: And Churchill, you know, on that day, there was a day where the German planes had been coming day after day, and they had no reserves left. And there were both pilots shortages. They got a lot of Polish pilots. When Poland was conquered, a lot of the Polish military forces escaped to Britain. And the Poles turned out to be particularly good pilots, and they won a name for themselves. There were also a lot of Canadians, and there were a fair number of Americans who went over there and volunteered as pilots in the Royal Air Force. So getting, you know, they were counting the pilots, because what you said, the numbers, right?
4: Right.
5: Germans had
4: 2,669.
5: And the British lost, you know, they had half that number, something like that, right? And so then they lost a bunch, right? And so individual planes and individual pilots are being tracked and getting one more and two more. And then the day came when there were no reserves left. And that's the day, that's the low point, that's the moment of the most acute danger. Because the Germans were actually following the correct strategy up to that day. Because if they could destroy the fighter aircraft, then the bombers could have free rein, and then they could get control of the channel, and the Navy could operate in the channel.
4: There is a flash of ruthlessness here, which is the Germans would send air ambulances out to get their pilots, and Churchill remarks, we're not going to have any of that. We drove them off because we'll rescue their pilots or they'll drown, but we're not going to let them fish them out and take them back to try and kill Britons again. So they were either going to drown or the Brits were going to get them, but they weren't going to let the Germans rescue the pilots.
5: That's right. That's right. Yeah, he was... See, this whole thing... about the in the next chapter we're not doing that yet, but in the next chapter when we get into the air battle, I mean the bombing of London and the other British cities, that's just strikes them as barbarous, right? Everybody in the world thought that bomb, and the Germans had already done it twice in Warsaw and in Paris, but then they did it intensely for more than a year. Of London, and the losses were tens of thousands. I think the number might be between 40 and 60,000 killed British civilians. But today, but the point was, because they diverted from that, they gave the British time to catch up with production of fighter planes and pilots, and that meant that they didn't get. They never got the upper hand in the air war, which means they couldn't cross the channel.
4: And it would not be fair if in this chapter he singled out Beaverbrook. He also singled out Ernest Bevin. And Ernest Bevin is a socialist, a labor man, a union man. but he kept everyone at work through this and the entire war.
5: Well, there's a story there too, because Ernest Bevin and Lord Beaverbrook have something in common. They're both very tough, very salty guys. And it just so happens that Churchill got Ernest Bevin into politics when Churchill was Chancellor of the Exchequer. There was a big coal strike, and then there was a general strike, and Churchill had a lot to do with unions, and Bevin was a union guy, and he was very tough. And Churchill took a liking for him and figured out in the course of his conflicts with him that this guy was a great patriot. And he persuaded Ernest Bevin to go into politics in the party that Churchill opposed all his life. And then we will, if you continue your Churchill studies into after the war, you'll find out that the socialist government in Britain after the war that won the majority in the 1945 election did some things that I regard as crazy. They socialized 9 major industries, but they were an anti-communist administration. They did not like the Soviet Union, and they really supported the alliance with the United States and NATO. And Ernest Bevin was the foreign minister.
4: And well, to wrap this up, this episode, next week we're going to play on our September 11th, the 25th anniversary of the attack on America, we're going to play the speech that Winston Churchill gave at the height of the Battle of Britain on their September 11th. It was 1940, not 2001. And have Dr. Arm comment on that. But this is the chapter, and he quotes himself, 2 things. The Royal Air Force, far from being destroyed, was triumphant. And then he finishes with the most famous, maybe the most famous line, we will fight on the fields or fight on the shores. That might be it. But this is, never in the field of human conflict was so much owed by so many to so few. That's a remarkable sentence, Larry Art.
5: Yeah, well, blood, toil, tears, and sweat, fight on the beaches. If the British Empire should last 1,000 years, men will still say this is their finest hour. That's one of the gloomiest and noblest things Churchill ever said. And then this one, isn't it tremendous? And, you know, he was a good talker, was Winston Churchill. He could say a thing.
4: 16 words, though. Never in the field of human conflict was so much owed by so many to so few. We owe them still. I don't go into much for alternative fiction about history going a different way, but there have been movies made, The Man in the High Tower series, etc. Had they capitulated, what would have happened?
5: Well, you know, so one doesn't know. But if we had not gotten into the war, then probably Russia would have been overcome. And he would have fought them probably. He intended that from the first. And the reason I say that is because American trucks were simply vital to the Russian war effort. The reason the Russian army rolled across the German army after the Battle of Stalingrad was that they moved in American trucks and the German army was still horse-drawn.
4: That's a little known fact. It's a very important fact. America won the war by helping the Soviets win the Eastern Front. Don't go anywhere. I'll be right back with Dr. Arn. Except to hillsdale.edu. 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
6: Arizona News Audio. Ahead of its public session, the Arizona Board of Regents Chairman Doug Goodyear addressed the incident involving the ASU hockey team. Player Matthew Mayich in a coma after a workout in hot weather.
7: We want the Mayich family to know that we share in their grief and are deeply sympathetic to all that they are currently going through.
6: Team opens its season Friday without head coach Greg Powers, who's on leave during the investigation. Delta Airlines has added a new nonstop flight between Salt Lake City and Flagstaff starting in June of 2027. Sky Harbor Airport in Phoenix reports 3.69 million passengers came through the airport in August. Spokesman John Brodsky.
8: We're up 0.5%, so a little bit, for this year compared to 2025, so encouraging numbers so far this year.
6: Monday's the last day to register to vote in the November 3rd general election. Connie Weber, Arizona News Audio.
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4: Welcome back, America. I'm Hugh Hewitt. The Hillsdale Dialogue wrapping up for the week. It continues to grow in popularity everywhere. It's first week back in Las Vegas. I hope you're enjoying it. We were talking right before the break about how Dr. Arne, president of Hillsdale College, Stalin needed America help to fend off Hitler.
5: So Hitler might have got his way. That is to say, he might have conquered all of Europe. And, you know, that was a... And to say that he might have done is very different from saying that he would have done. But he got fairly close as it was. And then the world would be different because, you know, as it turned out, Hitler had, you know, because he didn't finish off Britain. And it's not at all clear he could have, by the way, because it was a near-run thing, but he would have had to get it done, he would have done everything just right, and then you still don't know if it would have worked. But then, because that happened, then the next thing you know, the Russians come in 1941 because he attacks them. And then we come in 1941, later in the year, because Japan attacked us and Hitler declared war on us. Those were enormous strategic mistakes because he called overwhelming force into being against himself. And that was it then, right? And Churchill's case in this book is that the Nazi power was broken finally on the cliffs of Dover. They couldn't get across, right? And I think that that's true.
4: I will close this week's episode by asking you, I don't know if you're a TV watcher, but have you seen SAS Rough Heroes yet, the new streaming series out of Britain?
5: No. I didn't know
4: SAS Rough Heroes is a loosely fictionalized account of the Desert War and the founding of the Strategic Air Services, which is, you know, a collection of captains and lieutenants who are given instructions to stop Rommel's supply lines. So they form up there. They continue to this day. as among the greatest units in the world for fighting, but they are formed in the desert in 1941. And SAS Rough Heroes is not for the faint of heart, but it's really kind of remarkable fictional work of an actual story of World War II, in which courage plays a great part. So I think it's on Amazon Prime. I think you and Mrs. Arn would enjoy that. That's it for this week.
5: We'll watch it.
4: I think you'll enjoy it. I really do. Next week, on September 11th, our 25th anniversary, Dr. Arn will be back, and we will actually listen to a Churchill speech, which is in the public domain. It took a while to find it, but Duane has found it. The September 11th, 1940 speech at the height of the Battle of Britain. Don't miss next week. Until then, Dr. Arn, thank you. Everything Hillsdale at hillsdale.edu. 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Thank you, Harley. Thank you, Adam. Thank you, Generalissimo. I'm Hugh Jewett. Talk to you Monday on the next Hugh Jewett Show.
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19: News. I'm Carmen Roberts. The Fly Dubai co-pilot accused of trying to hijack an Israel-bound flight has been identified.
20: The suspect in this case was previously hired by Oman Air, but was later given a ground job over suspicion of his activities. Now, exactly what those activities were has not been disclosed yet, but the suspect later moved to Dubai, where he eventually became a pilot for Fly Dubai.
19: Fox's Jeff Paul in Tel Aviv. New York Governor Hochul orders a criminal probe into the alleged gang rape at Cornell University in 2024.
21: The woman making the allegations is now suing the university, which did suspend and expel some of the accused men, but none were criminally charged, as law enforcement at the time says the woman didn't claim assault.
19: Fox's Evan Brown and the Coast Guard searching for a missing air ambulance off the coast of Nantucket. 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
22: 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Clear skies overnight tonight and a bit breezy, sunny, and windy for tomorrow. Expect a low 49 tonight in the Prescott Quad Cities with a high tomorrow of 79, Monday high of 76. 59 the low in Cottonwood tonight with a high tomorrow of 89, Monday high of 85. 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
25: I'm Bill Monroe, Yavapai County Sheriff's Office officials announced over the course of several weeks, deputies and detectives received reports of a 43-year-old man allegedly supplying drugs to minors and sending them explicit text messages. The arrest of Daniel Motloff for luring a minor for sexual exploitation and involving a minor in a drug offense took place September 22nd. A flood watch went into effect due to excessive and long-duration rainfall. This came after excessive and long-duration rainfall that hit the area. Chino Valley crews closed Reed Road at Road 5 North due to flooding. There was also flooding on the east side of town, including Perkinsville Road. Yavapai County Attorney Dennis McGrain announced the Superior Court jury found 29-year-old Rimrock resident Lee Weber guilty of 2 counts of sexual assault, 4 counts of sexual conduct with a minor, and 3 counts of sexual abuse. An investigation started in April 2025 when sheriff's office officials learned about alleged ongoing sexual assaults by Weber. DNA evidence corroborated the victim's account, and Yavapai College officials announced the school joined the National Association of Intercollegiate Athletics for the 2027-28 season. I'm Bill Monroe, and that's your KQ&A News Week in Review.
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